0: together, so it has brought us closer, I would say.
1: Dr. Jen, in regards to raising children, you know, your children, you know, they may be toddlers and they listen, and then they're preteens and they're discovering a little bit more about their identity, but then they become teenagers. What tips do you have for parents that are struggling with their teenagers who are big, strong, independent? Sometimes they don't want to talk to their parents. What advice do you have for parents that are struggling with that?
0: I have adapted, I've changed my parenting template, or my parenting, the paradigm of parenting has changed for me. It was outcome-based parenting. You do these things, you love your children well, you discipline them well, you raise them up to, you know, be good people, and you have character development and all of that, and you get a predictable outcome. From teenage years on, I realized that that was a flawed model on some level, because what you discover when they're teens is that they're going to become less and less dependent on you, and they're going to make more and more independent decisions. So if you continue with the outcome-based parenting model, you're going to keep trying to parent that kid to the same level that you tried to parent them when they were two. When they were two, you had pretty much total control of their world and their choices, and you could determine, you know, what they did and didn't do to a large extent. As they become older, you have to give them more freedom. They're going to take it if you don't give it to them. But especially as they become young adults, if you keep trying to parent them to the same level, because you're so disappointed with the outcome, you keep trying to bring about that outcome, you're going to end up controlling them and jeopardizing the relationship itself, so that they won't want to be around you. And this is why some kids, not all, but some kids kind of break up with their parents when they get to be young adults, because they just are trying to control me like a two-year-old, you know, so you have to let go. And so I've changed the outcome-based parenting model for the outflow-based, where you flow out to your children, you sacrifice for them, and then you let go.
2: Yes.
1: Is that, I got to follow up though, but
0: yeah,
1: that's challenging. That's really challenging. You know, you raise this kid, you know, you sacrifice for this kid, and then they're acting like teenagers, and sometimes they're ungrateful and they want to do their own thing. And what you're telling us, you have to adapt the parenting model here. Could you flesh that out a little bit? What do you mean by outflow? What do you mean by that?
0: The outcome based is I do certain things and I get this certain guaranteed outcome, but you're making them cells in a petri dish, not human beings. Humans have a free will. Cells don't. So you're denying free will when you assume that you will get a certain outcome. On the other hand, the outflow-based is you do everything you can for the good of that child. You pour into them. You sacrifice everything for the purpose of building them up. And then you have to accept that outcome of what they choose and continue to pray for them throughout the rest of your life, you know? And to me, that's what God does with human beings. I mean, we all have a free will.
2: Yes,
1: that's right. Gary, anything you want to add to that?
3: I think what parents need to know is that everything has changed. The generation I grew up, you owe your parents your life. They supported you. They provided for you. They brought you into this world. And we felt like we had an obligation to our parents. I think in today's model, young people say, I don't owe you anything and you owe me everything. I didn't ask to be born, so it's your fault I was born. And so you do this, this, and this, or I'm done with you. And that's why I love the outflow, because I've seen, look, just as a pastor, the level of hurt I've seen with parents. We're not trading with our kids. I love you for 18 years and then you love me for 18 when you're older. It's giving. It's sacrificing. We may not get it back.
1: Could you give me some examples on what you mean by that?
3: Well, we feel like I raised you, I supported you, so you've got to come for all the holidays, or you've got to give me grandkids, or you've got to let me see the grand. No, when I'm giving to someone or sacrificing for someone, that's why I love the phrase, I've never heard it before, outflow. I'm going to pour out. I'm going to give you the best start. But ultimately, you're going to determine where we go. I'd love to be in a relationship with you. But I also recognize, going back to the Bible, a husband will leave his mother and father and cleave to his wife, and the two will become one. I've got to let them go and form their own family. I do think we need to push back a little bit on that. I owe you nothing and you owe me everything, from kids to parents. But I just think it's helpful for parents to realize how in the younger generation, it has completely changed, that we can't expect our kids to look at us like we looked at our parents. They just don't.
0: the instances of what is called parental estrangement are just skyrocketing.
1: What do you mean by that?
0: Okay, so that's where kids go no contact. So a little social experiment you can do is Google go no contact parents, and you'll have all kinds of coaches and all kinds of courses and all kinds of books that you can take where you learn how to go no contact with your parents. Then Google honor your parents and you'll find Bible verses. That's it. I promise it'll work. So that's what's happening. That's the trend right now, is going no contact. And that's the ultimate heartbreak for parents. What we're seeing now is not just abusive parents. Like, it has been always happened that kids go no contact or break off from their parents. But it's typically because there's untenable things going on in the parent-child relationship.
3: Which is healthy, which you would recommend.
0: Which there are times when that's necessary. But what we're seeing now is decent, you know, albeit flawed, but reasonable, decent, invested parents. Their kids are getting into an online community, hearing that their parents were narcissistic, abusive, and whatever other labels they slap on them, and that the only way that they can maintain their mental health is to go no contact with them. And the kids will stop communicating with their parents, and the parents, they have to deal with that. Talk about pain.
1: What do you do in that situation as a parent?
0: Yeah, that's a big question. So for me, and I'm not saying my kids have gone no contact, but for me it has been embracing the outflow model and saying, I did give all I could give, even though I was flawed, because every parent is flawed, but accepting the fact that you're flawed because that's all you had to bring to parenting. You didn't have perfection to bring to the process of parenting. So accepting your limitations as a human being and then saying, I did the best with what I had, and I will continue to try to repair anything that is within reason that I need to repair with my kids, and I will continue to pray for them and love them in whatever way. I am there. I'm there for them. I'm doing my part, and I have to accept that they don't want to have contact with me at this time without blaming myself.
1: Gary, anything you want to add to
3: that? Yeah, I think there's three things. I think there's a place to make amends. You say with your parents, with your children, look, I wish I could have been there for you. I wish I could have done this. I wish I wouldn't have done that. I think it's helpful for kids to hear, and I'm sorry. The problem is, I think when parents feel like their kids are describing an entirely different childhood, like what you said, that they're saying levels of even abuse or something that they just don't believe is there. But I think where you can make amends, you do. I think secondly, as with any human relationship, I can't control another person. I'm here for you. I'd like to have more of a relationship with you. I wish we could be closer, but I can't force anybody to do that. Which leads me to the third point. That's why you want to keep your marriage together. Because you've got your wife there, or woman, your husband, and you're saying, we're going to experience this together. We're going to go through this together. So we're not so needy. I don't want to be needy toward my kids. I want to be able to continue to give to them. And if I've set up a psychological life where I don't feel valuable, I don't feel like I matter unless my kids say I'm the very best dad in the whole wide world, then I'm using my kids. I'm not loving them. So have a healthy life with God and with your spouse so that you can, in a healthier way, manage the inevitable disappointments as your kids separate. And maybe they separate because they move away, or maybe they separate because it's relational. Either way, you stand on your own.
0: Even if nothing goes wrong, you're going to feel like, my babies are leaving, especially if you're a mom.
3: Yes.
0: And let me say this about especially women, but I think that's true of dads too, is that as a woman, you have poured so much into nurturing your children. And you come to the place where they're launching and you don't look as good as you used to. You're not as quick as you used to be. You're not as physically strong as you used to be. And you got half your life left in many cases. What are you going to do with that? Raising children is one of the most emotionally powerful experiences you have, particularly women. You're going to have to move on from that and find something else that is also enriching, that can engage you emotionally. And that's going to take some effort. And so I would say you've got to, through the grace of God and the support of people in your life, reinvent yourself and find some way in which you can continue to use those maternal skills to bless other people.
1: 100%.
0: Yeah.
1: Wonderful. Dr. Jen, Gary, if you guys ever wrote co-wrote a book together on parenting, I'll be the first one to buy a copy.
3: She's written a great one with David.
0: I'm working on it.
3: Okay.
0: Yeah.
3: So yeah, she's got a great co-author.
0: You have a parenting book too, though.
3: Yes.
1: Wonderful. I know we have much more to talk about. We've seen how parenting is both beautiful and broken, filled with moments of joy and tears, courage and fear, love and loss. Thankfully, we don't have to do it alone. Even when we fall short, we have a perfect heavenly Father who loves our kids even more than we do and is there to help us when we ask for it. When we come back, we'll open the floor to our audience. If you've got questions about parenting, this is your chance. Don't go away.

0: Welcome back to Hope at Night. We've been talking with Dr. Gary Thomas and Dr. Jennifer Jill Schweizer about the joys and struggles of parenting, a journey that isn't about being perfect, but about making progress. At this time, we'd like to open it up for our audience. Who has a question for our guests? Right over there.
1: So should every married couple have kids? And what if you don't have the desire to have kids? What do those couples do?
2: I think that every married couple should have kids, but they aren't necessarily going to be their own legal children. Because what happens with a married couple that doesn't have kids is they can develop kind of this mutual admiration society kind of relationship where you scratch my back, I'll scratch yours. And it can become fundamentally selfish. And kids were designed, I think, to break us out of that and to get us to care about something other than ourselves. So should you just have that dyadic relationship indefinitely? I would say it doesn't give you the opportunity of sharing from the wealth of your love that you have together with others. And I think that's a profound and wonderful experience that everyone should avail themselves of. But sometimes if you don't have biological kids or adoptive kids, you can take on, you know, mentoring projects. You can take on, spiritually adoptive kids or something like that, or minister in an orphanage or a day or something. Find some way to pour into those who need your love as a couple, and that will benefit you in the same way.
0: All right. Excellent.
2: Or a similar way.
0: Anything you want to add to that, Gary?
3: Yeah, I would just ask, why wouldn't somebody want to have kids? Sometimes they say, well, I feel like I'm too selfish. I said, well, having kids helps you become less selfish. Do you want to die just as selfish as you are now? Or do you want a relationship right. that's going to help you become more selfless? I will say this. I've never met a couple that told me, I wish I didn't have this kid or that kid. I've met a lot at my age that said, I wish we would have had more.
0: Interesting. Any other questions?
4: When should you make the switch from trying to teach your kids what to think to trying to teach them how to think and how to articulate their thoughts and their actions?
2: I mean, I think you start when they're very young. As soon as they know how to think, you start helping them learn how to reason from cause to effect. And that involves, I think that entails letting them reap some of the consequences of their own choices. But of course, within limits, because you're not going to let a toddler run into the middle of the road or eat cigarette butts, you know. But if you can allow them to make some choices, I remember doing this experimentally with one of my kids. And I told her I really didn't think she should buy that pair of shoes. And, you know, I was really counseling her against, and she bought them anyway. And they had a platform on them that were like, and she was really short. And so she was walking around church and stuff. And she was like 10. But I was kind of glad I did it, because it was like she knew what it was like to basically be crippled by the shoes you're wearing. So I think it's good to let them reap some of their own consequences. What do you think?
3: Yeah.
2: Yeah.
3: My son and his wife have started much younger with their kids than we did. And I think one of my weaknesses in parenting is I was so stressed on getting the right outcome. You shouldn't do this. You shouldn't do that. I don't think I did as good a job as they do of saying, here's the why and here's how to think for yourself. If I could go back, I would do that more than just here's the law.
0: And it sounds like what you're saying is, hey, pay attention to the way they're thinking and processing as you're introducing the why, right? Because we, you know, you may be a parent who philosophizes, you know, is a philosopher, but that may be too early for a kid when you just simply say, this is wrong and this is right, right?
2: And you can start that with little choices, not, you know, do you want to eat the cigarette butt or not, but do you want to wear a green shirt or a blue shirt? And you're teaching them how to choose. And when you teach someone how to choose, you've helped them discover something very important about themselves. Yeah.
0: Fascinating.
2: Yeah.
0: Any other questions?
5: What advice would you give to a new parent that you wish you would have been given when you were a new parent?
3: Treasure every day. It goes so much quicker than you think. I'm shocked at how quickly it went by. And I know when you're tired and you haven't had a good night's sleep and you can't even remember when, it's easy just to wish it away and to forget how precious it is. But I would tell every young parent this. If God were to come to my wife and I and say, okay, you can have 3 months of a European vacation eating in Michelin-starred restaurants, staying at 5-star hotels, or you could go back and have 3 months when your kids were 7, 5, and 2, and you lived in that tiny little townhouse, driving a car that died if you turned too sharply to the right. My wife and I wouldn't even have to let us go back to when the kids were young. We miss it so much. It's easy to forget that. But I would just say seize the season of parenting and enjoy it. It's a cliche that the days are long, but the years are short. But that's a true cliche.
2: Mm-hmm. Yeah, that's right.
0: Dr. Jen?
2: I felt like the world was passing me by like a freight train, looking out the window while I was home with my kids. But now I'm out on that freight train, looking back through that window the other way and wishing I was there.
0: Wow. Any other questions?
6: What would you guys say to any parents who try to make their kids their best friends? You know, is that healthy for the parents, for the kids?
0: Dr. Jen, we'll start with you.
2: Wouldn't you say that the kind of horizontality level in the relationship shifts over time, where they're young and you're definitely the boss of them, you know, and that should be that way. But as they grow up, you're going to be a little more horizontal until finally they're adults and, you know, spoiler alert, they're going to bypass you and probably be changing your bedpan at some point. So things kind of shift as you age, but it's going to become more of a friendship with time. But if you have that friendship thing at the age where there should be authority, you've got a problem.
0: Dr. Jen, just a follow up, you know, in regards to the, you know, every person has dreams and the way they want to, you know, plan out their life, and then they have a child. And the child starts having their own dreams. How do you juggle the dynamics there between your dreams and their dreams?
2: You know what? My oldest daughter is a musician. I have a musical gene myself. I did music for many years, and then she started manifesting these gifts and really dedicated herself to music for a good stretch of her young adulthood. It's, of course, a poverty scenario. You really have to, you know, manage your money carefully. I think one of the things I did sort of naturally as a parent is I said, my kid doesn't have to make a lot of money. You know, it's okay. As long as they're responsible, pay their bills, they're a decent human being, they're not mooching off of someone else. I don't care if they're not wealthy. That is not important. But I saw parents who, you have to be a doctor, you have to be a lawyer because you have to have this big bank account. I think that works against parenting. She did ultimately cycle out of it out of her own free will because she wanted to buy a house and she couldn't do it on what she was earning as a musician. So she got other work. And so that happened quite organically. But
3: I would just say everything that Jennifer has said with this. I think it's exciting to see a child grow up to be the person God created them to be. And God's ability to create them is better than our ability to create them. And so I'd say let them be who God created them to be and watch in awe and wonder.
0: Did kids interrupt your dreams?
3: Oh, for me, 100%. I wanted to be a writer from before we had kids because there's literally nothing else anybody would pay me to do. I'm a mechanical idiot. I don't like to be in charge of people. I'm not great with numbers. And yet I wanted to be an involved dad. And so when my kids were young, I would be up at 4 or 5 a.m. to write before they woke up. I would write in the evenings or when they were gone. And my wife wanted to stay home with the kids. So I was the only one bringing in income. So for a decade, I'm earning money so that I could write before writing earned any money.
0: Mm.
3: So it did take a lot longer because of that. But I don't regret a minute of it.
0: Right.
2: I mean, he's only written 24 books, you know.
0: And sometimes you're a much deeper person as a result of the parenting experience, right? We all have a wealth of knowledge, information, but until we go through different experiences, I mean, we've been missing out on some things.
3: I would not give up one of my kids to write 10 more books, that's for sure.
0: Any other questions? Right over there.
7: In a world where we see so much gun violence now in public places like schools and churches, how do you encourage and prepare your children for the possibility?
0: That's a good question. I mean, there's a lot of fear right now parents have. And it's like, do we take the approach of just completely protecting them and keeping them out of social environments, you know, go move to a cave? What do we do in this crazy world right now?
3: I'd say two words. I want to raise children who become as young adults, courageous and faithful. There are things worse than death. And I think that's selling out who we are or selling out our God. And so courage, I think, is built on faith. I have assurance that God created me, that he's got a place for me. My eternal destiny is secure in what Jesus did for me, so I can apply courage when it's needed.
2: You know, I think you can give them a robust understanding of human nature. And the reality is that human nature is sinful and evil, and people are selfish and violent. Not everyone is violent, but many people are. And so if you like help them understand that, and the way that I found was the most effective way to do that was I would read them Bible stories. Here's the Bible. You know, I'd go through the stories one by one, and we would have like a worship every day where I would share a Bible story with them and they would draw it. And they became acquainted with sin issues, with evil in a context that was redemptive, that was helpful, that helped them learn from it. So, and, you know, they would ask questions like, Mommy, what's a prostitute? You know, because that's in the Bible. I'd say I'd give them an age appropriate, a woman that takes her clothes off and lays down with a man and he gives her money. They go, oh, you know. But I would give them an answer. I wouldn't like try to change the subject, you know, because I think they needed a robust understanding of the potential for evil in human nature.
0: I really love these answers right here. You're teaching our children how to trust in Jesus, you know, come death or life, you know, we can trust them in the hands of God, right? Any other questions? Right over there.
8: Yeah. How do you handle the situation where your kids have issues with you because you have issues with some of the friends they hang out with?
2: I had a rule when my kids were growing up. If you want to bring kids over, the answer is always yes. Because I knew that if they didn't have their social life at home, that they would have it elsewhere and there wouldn't be as much supervision. And so if there was a bad kid, at least they were under my supervision. What did you do?
3: Well, I think it depends on the age. Certainly, once they're in college, you're not going to have as much influence. But when they're younger, I think one of the things I loved about the kids being younger is that we could choose their friends by who we socialized with. And so we would intentionally say, who do you want to be around? I don't think parents can overestimate the power of positive peer pressure. I think choosing a church where the kids are around other strong kids, a small group that encourages them to get together, making friends with other families where you can do that. It makes a parent's job a lot easier if you get them around other kids that share those same values.
0: Thanks so much for the beautiful discussion. I've really appreciated the authenticity you brought to this parenting topic. Kids have a way of bringing out both the worst and the best in their parents. Many parents once gentle and patient singles, till they have a kid who insists on buttoning up his own shirt for the first time on the morning he's late for school. The worst sides of us make us realize how much more growing we ourselves need to do. Yet when I see parents walk away from hot fries to take their toddler to the bathroom, I realize that kids can also bring out a parent's heart of sacrifice and willingness to put someone else's needs above their own. The best sides of us make us better understand the giving heart of our Heavenly Father. After all, He is a God who left the comforts of heaven to come to this earth to save His dying children, only to have many of them reject His love. I'm thankful that it's the same patient, unselfish Heavenly Father who is there to help all parents when times get tough. And knowing that should give you

spotless robe of righteousness, woven in the loom of heaven, in which there is not a thread that sinful humanity can claim, is at the right hand of God to clothe his believing children in the perfect garment of his righteousness. Those who are saved in the kingdom of God will have nothing of which to boast in themselves. The praise and the glory will all flow back to God. It is not now the work of the sinner to make peace with God, but to accept Christ as his peace and righteousness. Thus, man becomes one with Christ and one with God. There is no way by which the heart may be made holy, save through faith in Christ. Yet, many think that repentance is a kind of preparation which men must originate themselves before they can come to Christ. They must take steps themselves in order to find Christ a mediator in their behalf. It is true that there must be repentance before there is pardon, but the sinner must come to Christ before he can find repentance. It is the virtue of Christ that strengthens and enlightens the soul so that repentance may be godly and acceptable. Repentance is as certainly a gift of Jesus Christ as is forgiveness of sins. Repentance cannot be experienced without Christ, for it is the repentance of which he is the author that is the ground upon which we may apply for pardon. It is through the work of the Holy Spirit that men are led to repentance. It is from Christ that the grace of contrition comes, as well as the gift of pardon and repentance, as well as forgiveness of sins, procured only through the atoning blood of Christ. Those whom God pardons, he first makes penitent. This excerpt is from the book, That I May Know Him, page 109. Let us pray. Father in heaven, thank you for the possibility of salvation. Thank you for the privilege of being alive. Thank you for the sacred scriptures, your guidebook for all who would be saved. As we endeavor to understand what we need to do in order to be saved, please allow your Holy Spirit to guide us into the truth that we need to know and to make it plain, so we can grasp and accept. Please grant these blessings, we ask of you in the name of Jesus. Amen. Our key text is 1 John 1, verse 9. If we confess our sins, he is faithful and just to forgive us our sins and to cleanse us from all unrighteousness. If we confess our sins, he is faithful and just to forgive us our sins and to cleanse us from all unrighteousness. This is our key text. From the New King James Version of the Bible, 1 John 1, verse 9. If we confess our sins, he is faithful and just to forgive us our sins and to cleanse us from all unrighteousness. Observe carefully the opening word
of our key text. If he is faithful, he is just, he will forgive our sins. He will cleanse us from all unrighteousness. Yes, he will cleanse us from all unrighteousness. He will forgive our sins. He will forgive us. Why? Because he is faithful and just. He is trustworthy and reliable, and he is unbiased. He is just. All of that clarifies what God is disposed to do. But all of this will happen only if we confess our sins. Confession, therefore, is presented as something which is indispensable. No forgiveness of our sins, no cleansing us from unrighteousness, unless we confess our sins. Observe the link in all of this. He will cleanse us from all unrighteousness. He will forgive us our sins, but we must first confess our sins. Confession, therefore, would seem to be our work, our initiative. I think about it, and I think of even Adam. In Genesis chapter 3, we read of the encounter after Adam and Eve had sinned. According to verse number 8, they heard the sound of the Lord God walking in the garden in the cool of the day. And the man and his wife hid themselves from the presence of the Lord among the trees of the garden. So that was their first expression of communication between them and God after they sinned. They tried to avoid any contact with God. To the extent that they were able to do so, they tried to hide, to prevent any meeting with God. They had heard the sound of his voice. They did not want communication with God. So first we notice God went to where they were. Secondly, since they were trying to hide, God asked the question, "Where are you?" It became obvious that they were unable to hide from God. The question, "Where are you?" was God confronting them. "You are trying to hide. I am right here. It is not possible to estrange yourself from me. Where are you?" And what do we find? The man responding, "I heard the sound of you in the garden, and I was afraid because I was naked, and I hid myself." That doesn't sound like any form of confession. At best, it can be considered an explanation, a rationalization of the decision to hide. I am in control, and that's why I am hiding. Then the other question, "Who told you that you were naked? Have you eaten of the tree of which I commanded you not to eat?" Notice God didn't wait for the answer to the first question, "Who told you that you were naked?" Because that's how chapter 2 ends, with the declaration, "The man and his wife were both naked and were not ashamed." They were not ashamed because
They were not exposed. In fact, they were not designed to be clothed. They were designed to be naked. Animals and other creatures were clothed. They were lesser beings. They existed in the image of God, according to the divine likeness. And God is not covered with anything. They existed in the likeness of God. So this declaration from the man, I heard the sound of you in the garden. I was afraid because I was naked. I was afraid because I was naked. But they were both designed to be naked, and they were naked when they were created. And they each bonded with God individually, and then they both spent the first complete day of their lives with God. That was the seventh day of the week. But it was the first day of their existence. There was no fear. Where did that fear come from? I was afraid because I was naked. What was it about the awareness of being naked that generated fear? This had never happened. They had never experienced fear in their existence. Why now? We are answering the question, why did God ask that first question? Who told you you were naked? And not allow them to answer it. It was embarrassingly obvious to both of them that the reason for being afraid was more than just because they were aware that they were naked and exposed. The nakedness and exposure was an indicator to them that they had violated the terms of their existence, that they had broken the covenantal relationship with their Creator, and that they were aware of what God had declared, that the consequences to them would be. Did you eat of the tree which I commanded you not to eat? Instead of answering yes or no, the man said, the woman you gave to be with me, she gave me the fruit of the tree, and I ate. That was his answer. What is implied in this answer? It's because of you that I ended up eating the fruit. It's the woman you gave me to be with me who gave me the fruit, and I could not resist, I ate. So I'm blaming you. Don't ask me, have I eaten? It's because of you that I have eaten. So God said to the woman, what is this that you have done? Her response, the serpent deceived me and I ate. Her response is modeled on the same principle of her husband's response. He had said, it's the woman that you had given me to be with me who caused me to eat. Her response, the serpent deceived me and I ate. Who created the serpent? You created the serpent. So, blame yourself. We are looking for some expression of confession from either Adam or Eve.
Because we've made the observation from our key text that in order to be forgiven, we must first confess our sin. The next few verses describe God punishing the serpent for its role, God intervening in behalf of the human couple. Essentially, the next few verses describe divine intervention on the part of God. God is saying, that is not the environment in which I placed you. But since you have placed yourself in this environment,

they would be able to contrast it with what it had been like when holiness was their nature. As we go through the chapter, which we will not be doing in detail, we recognize that it is because of the divine intervention of God that we, studying this lesson together, are alive and able to do so. Had God carried out the sentence against Adam and Eve according to what God had declared, the entire human race would have ended there and then, period. But when we read in John 3:16 that God so loved the world that he gave his one and only Son to be the Savior for humanity, to be another Adam replacing that failed one, we realize that what is meant by the expression the world is the human race. And if we had any doubts as to whether this is so, we recognize that between that day in Eden and now, their Creator sacrificially began his existence as a human being with the understanding that there would be nothing temporary about it. He would continue to be human forever. But as a second Adam, the new head of the human race, our everlasting Father, all of us who exist as human beings would derive our existence directly from him. In our opening quotation from the book That I May Know Him, page 109, the statement was made, he who has the spotless robe of righteousness woven in the loom of heaven, in which is not a thread that sinful humanity can claim, is at the right hand of God to clothe his believing children in the perfect garment of his righteousness. It is not now the work of the sinner to make peace with God, but to accept Christ as his peace and righteousness. Thus, man becomes one with Christ and one with God. There is no way by which the heart can be made holy save through faith in Christ. Think about this. Meditate on it. In that garden on the day they sinned, Adam and Eve rejected holiness. They became evil. As their offspring, our nature is evil. That's why we need to be born again. This is not something that we can make happen for ourselves. But we can have a sense of the understanding of that need. In other words, what Adam and Eve recognized that they had lost was more than just what covered their bodies. They were covered with light as with a garment, just as God is covered with light as with a garment. When they walked out of that relationship, one of the ways by which they recognized the change was that they were now exposed. With being exposed came the realization of being vulnerable. Hence, the response reaction of fear. But

0: it was something more significant that made them want to hide from God. In the presence of God, sin cannot naturally exist. For us in whom sin is resident, our God is a consuming fire. Read the description of the second coming. The unsaved will be destroyed by the brightness of his coming. For Adam and Eve, it must have been more terrible than we can imagine to flashback and recall those precious times that they had spent in companionship with their Creator. But they were not the only ones who missed those precious times. Their Creator also missed those precious times with them and decided that this will not be the end. The wages of sin is death, eternal separation from God. But the gift of God is eternal life. Eternal life through Jesus Christ, our Lord. What Adam and Eve had lost in Eden, God intends that all who truly desire to have it may begin to obtain it here, now, in this very life. In his foresight, God had recognized the need for the Sabbath. As we spend time with God in his time, subject to his terms and conditions, on a regular basis, we begin to experience what Enoch may have experienced, that bond with God. Jesus explains it as the bond between the vine and the branches which are attached to the vine. This is another way of describing existing as a new creation, experiencing a new birth. Only God can make it happen for you. But when we are in that relationship, we are to abide in it. But in our lesson today, we are carefully considering that in each of us, there is a Mary and there is a Martha. There is a Martha who is overwhelmed with the cares of this life. But there is also a Mary who recognizes the need to sit at the feet of Jesus to strengthen that personal bond with him, recognizing that things which result from being connected with God cannot ever be on par with the value that should be attached to the relationship with him. This precious relationship is illustrated by a number of images. But there is something about the father-child relationship that seemed to mean a lot to Jesus. He often referred to my father, your father. He would encourage us to pray, our Father. When our hearts feel the pain of sin and separation, we are encouraged to reach out to God. We cannot resolve any problem having to do with sin. by ourselves, by our own unaided effort. God has provided Jesus to save his people from their sin. Let me rephrase that. God has provided Jesus to save us from our sin. We all have sinned. Sin is not restricted to the things that we have done, which we should not have done. Some of what we have done, which we should not have done, we were not even aware at the time that we should not have done that. But then we need to go beyond this. Sin is also what we ought to have done but failed to do. So we cannot regard sinning as we would relate to having a checklist where we put a check mark. Didn't kill anyone today. Check. Didn't steal from anybody today. Check. That's not how it works. Sin is the state in which we exist, in which our thought activity is evil continually. We are not just born in sin, in a sinful state. We are shapen. We have our orientation in iniquity. Evil is embedded within us. But we are being encouraged to find comfort in more than just the promise of the Comforter. Find comfort in the presence of the Comforter. One of the roles of the Comforter is to convict of sin. When we exist in this special relationship with God, he writes his law in our hearts and our minds. And that is when we may sometimes find ourselves feeling miserable about things we had been comfortable with previously. That is because the Holy Spirit of God is at work in us, convicting us of sin, generating within us the awareness of what needs to be changed. But with that awareness should come the realization that being corrupted by sin, we cannot create for ourselves any change which is needed. That's where the bond with our Savior makes all the difference. Remember this principle. I find it well expressed in the book The Desire of Ages, page 175. Let me share three paragraphs with you. Like Nicodemus, we must be willing to enter into life in the same way as the chief of sinners. Than Christ, there is none other name under heaven given among men whereby we must be saved. Through faith, we receive the grace of God. But faith is not our savior. It earns nothing. It is the hand by which we lay hold on Christ and appropriate his merits, the remedy for sin. And we cannot even repent without the aid of the Spirit of God. The scripture says of Christ, him hath God exalted with his right hand to be a prince and a savior, to give repentance to Israel and forgiveness of sins. Acts 5:31. Repentance comes from Christ as truly as does pardon. How then are we to be saved? As Moses lifted up the serpent in the wilderness, so the Son of Man has been lifted up, and everyone who has been deceived and bitten by the serpent may look and live. Behold, the Lamb of God which taketh away the sin of the world. The light shining from the cross reveals the love of God. His love is drawing us to himself. If we do not resist this drawing, we shall be led to the foot of the cross in repentance for the sins that have crucified the Savior. Then the Spirit of God through faith produces a new life in the soul. The thoughts and desires are brought into obedience to the will of Christ. The heart, the mind are created anew in the image of him who works in us to subdue all things to himself. Then the law of God is written in the mind and heart, and we can say with Christ, I delight to do thy will, O my God. End of quotation. This is the relationship between repentance and sinning. Reflect on Genesis chapter 3 again. We find no statement of confession from Adam and Eve. Confession would come from them after the bond with their Savior has been restored. It is the goodness of God that leads us to repentance. That's why repentance comes from Christ. Just as pardon and forgiveness come from God, so repentance comes from God. We do not repent on our own, unaided initiative. And part of the ploy of the enemy is to keep us engrossed with the cares of this life so that we do not find the time that we need to find alone with God. But when we are bonded in this relationship of God, we should remember the counsel from Jesus. Don't let anxiety over satisfying your needs keep you separated from God. Prioritize the relationship with him and allow him to supply all your needs. One more thing we need to consider today. Just because you've bonded with God in this relationship is not by itself any reason to tell yourself you will never slip up, you will never commit an act of sin again. No, remember the counsel from the Apostle John. My little children, who was he addressing? Believers. My little children, do not sin. But if you sin, remember, God has provided for you a mediator, an advocate, Jesus Christ. Allow him to fix it for you. You are never forsaken as a believer. You will never be abandoned by God. He loves you too much for that. The God who, while they were nailing him to the cross, was praying for his abusers, Father, forgive them, will never forsake you, no matter what you may have done. His word is, I will not leave you comfortless. I will always give you a premise that will make hope a reality for you. And our hope, as the hymn writer says, is built on nothing less than Jesus' blood and his righteousness. It is not because you can muster whatever needs to be mustered that you are to have hope. No, it is because of what our Savior has already accomplished in our behalf. The robe of righteousness is his robe. It's completed. Allow him to remove your rags, to wash you, to make you clean, and to replace your rags with the garment of his righteousness. He sees our tears of repentance. He removes our filthy garments. He cleanses us from all unrighteousness. He dresses us in his robe of righteousness. His purity covers our confessed sin completely and perfectly. We are transformed. We come to the fountain, that healing stream, that blood that flows from Calvary, covered with the fig leaves of our own making, but now being washed in the blood of the Lamb, we emerge dressed in the spotless garment of the righteousness of Jesus, clean and white. What an invitation, what reality, what a privilege. Father in heaven, we give thanks to you for your goodness towards us. Please grant that every one of us would embrace this privilege for ourselves. We pray in the name of Jesus.
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You know, I like every song that we play on Musical Meditations, but there are some songs that I like better than others. And this is one of those songs. I love this song. This is John Michael Talbot and the Master Musician.

0: See, I told you. Good song, huh? John Michael Talbot, the master musician. Rudy Michelli before that, Were It Not for Grace. And from Scripture Songs 4, Peace I Leave With You. Coming up next, we have a song by Greg Barron and Seth Lucas on musical meditations. But now, here's a quote from a book called Heaven. I like to read, and maybe you do too. And if you do get a chance, maybe you want to pick up this book called Heaven and read it. On page 49, it says this, "And the redeemed will be sharers in Jesus' joy as they behold among the blessed those who have been won to Christ through their prayers, their labors, and their loving sacrifice." I know sometimes we pray, we do things, and we say, is this doing any good? I mean, why am I doing this? I don't see anything. Well, what this is saying here in the book Heaven is that as we get to spend time with Jesus in heaven, and as we look at those who have been won to Christ through our prayers, our labors, and our loving sacrifice, we'll be able to see that it's been all worthwhile. If you want to read this quote, you can. The book is Heaven, and you can find it on page 49. Actually, I encourage you to read the whole book other than just this one quote. There's more to come. We have a good health tip coming up in just a little while. Stay here for that on Musical Meditations. I'm Jay Christian, and we'll be right back.
1: One day I needed to go to the main office in the school where I work, and as I turned into the office door, I ran right into a rotund little man. He was coming from the office into the hall. He had a red flower in his lapel, and he had gray sideburns and a fancy gray mustache that twirled and curled on the ends. And he looked so familiar to me that I was sure I knew him. But in the brief moment when I was bouncing off his tummy, I couldn't quite place him. Now the sanguine in me took over as it usually does, and I smiled and said to him, "Hi, how are you?" And he responded warmly, although he looked a little puzzled, "Well, hi, I'm fine, how are you?" And still exuding warmth and cheer, I replied, "Oh, I'm fine too, busy as usual, but happy." Now he was looking very puzzled, but he answered, "That's good." I was sure this fellow must be a friend. He looked so very familiar. And so I continued, "Listen, I've got a lot to do, but why don't you stop by my office sometime and we can talk a little, we can have a little chat. It's good to see you, take care." And he said in a very puzzled tone, "Well, okay, I'll see you." I went on into the office, and as I looked back, he was looking at me with a very puzzled expression. And I suddenly realized that he was being followed, because right behind him was the superintendent of education for Portland Public Schools. Behind him was the principal of my school, then the three vice principals, then the two security guards from our school, and then a uniformed police officer. And there were two folks wearing the green jackets that identified them as part of Portland's gang task force. And then there were three men carrying large video cameras on their shoulders. And the cameras were marked Channel 2, Channel 6, and Channel 8, Portland's main television stations. And it was at that moment that I realized I had just invited Bud Clark, who was then the mayor of Portland, to stop by my office and have a little chat. You see, I had seen this man so many times on television that I thought I knew him. I had seen his picture on television. I had heard his voice on the radio. I had seen him in newspapers. I thought I knew him. But at the crucial moment, I couldn't quite place who he was in my life. And by the way, he never did stop by my office for that little chat. And it was later that evening, as I was telling my husband about this, and he was laughing, I realized that sometimes as Christians, we treat God just like I treated Bud Clark. We hear so much about him, we've seen so many pictures, that we think we know him. We're familiar with who he is, we may even talk about him, but we only know him secondhand. We don't know him personally. And then sometimes, at the crucial moments of our lives, we make small talk and we hurry on our way. My friends, I want to tell you that it's not enough to talk about Jesus Christ. We must talk to him. And it's not enough to know about Jesus Christ. We must know him. It's not enough to recognize his picture. We must know who he is in our lives. This is Jenny Allen with 3ABN Radio.
0: 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And Greg Barron and Seth Lucas came and recorded a song for 3ABN TV, and we thought it was so good, we grabbed it and said, we want to play that on the radio. And here it is. This is called I Can See on Musical Meditations.
2: It was early Sunday morning, and two of Jesus' disciples were headed to a town called Emmaus, grief-stricken and broken in spirit by the death of what they thought was their Savior. They drudged along with confused hearts. And then suddenly, a man came up beside them and began speaking. All at once he walked beside me, like he'd been there all along. Not a stranger, but a father who could sense when something's wrong. And he answered all my questions.

I couldn't bear for him to leave me, and so I begged him please to stay, spend the evening, a few moments before he went his way. Then like a host, he stood and blessed me,

This is Musical Meditations from Three Angels Broadcasting Network. And now here's a song by Katina LaForge. She's actually from the Southern Illinois area right around our studio, so we get a chance to hear her a lot. But now, this one is for you.

0: You know, there are several texts in the Bible that Satan uses to discourage us, and we have one such text we'll discuss in just a second, or two, or three. That was Katina LaForge. He's just as real to me. David Haas, come and journey with me before that. And from Greg Barron and Seth Lucas, I Can See. That's from a 3ABN TV performance. Okay, in James 2, verse 10, James says, "For whoever keeps the whole law but fails in one point has become guilty of all of it." Have you ever read that and had the thought, what is the point? Maybe even somebody has said to you, what's the point? You know, we're just human. We're going to stumble and fall, and as soon as we break even the tiniest little law of God's, we're going to be guilty of breaking all of the laws. I can't do that. This is an impossible task. Have you thought that? Well, that was not James's point at all in this. He's trying to encourage us, not discourage us. He's trying to keep us on track. You know, the Bible tells us that when we sin, all we have to do is repent sincerely. That's the key word. We have to sincerely repent, not use it as an excuse to sin. But when we do, sincerely repent, and God will forgive us. But the point here is that James is saying, keep focused, stay on track. There are no little laws. Don't even be thinking that, oh, this is a little thing, it doesn't make any difference. If God said it, it's important. So he's encouraging us to stay on track. He's not saying that, you know, you can't keep the laws anyway, so you'll be lost. That's not his point. That's what Satan wants us to think. And so be encouraged, stay on track, repent when we need to, and move on. James 2:10, again, is where I got the verse. I'm Jay Christian. You are listening to Musical Meditations from Three Angels Broadcasting Network. A big thank you from the bottom of my heart, and we'll be right back.
1: 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This is Kim on my digital voice recorder, making a report for health class.

0: The teacher wants us to tell what we did today to stay healthy. Well, here's what I did. I didn't get mad at Alex. Let me explain. Alex loves to make my life miserable. He thinks it's so much fun to tease me about my hair. Okay, my hair is kind of strange. It doesn't really have a color. It's just kind of a bunch of colors all mixed up. My dad says it reminds him of an old car he once had. I hate my hair. So today, Alex walks up to me and says, "Hey, Kim, I think I know what color your hair is. It's garbage." I felt myself getting really, really mad. But then I remembered something I learned in health class. Teacher said that getting angry is bad for your health. Your blood pressure goes up, your digestion stops, your heart beats faster than it needs to, and your muscles get tense, all because you're mad. That stress just sits there in your body, making your head hurt. So I had to decide right then and there if I was going to make myself sick or not. I looked right at Alex and said, "I think you're right. My hair is the color of garbage, and that makes me very, very, very special." Then I smiled sweetly and walked away. Wow, not getting mad sure felt good. My heart didn't beat too fast, my digestion kept going, and my blood pressure stayed right where it belonged. I might not love my hair, but I sure love my health.
1: 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During Creation Week, He established a health plan for every creature on earth. 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
2: The Bible says in Deuteronomy chapter 31, verse 6, "Be strong and courageous. Do not fear or be in dread of them, for it is the Lord your God who goes with you. He will not leave you or forsake you." As you're going through the week, remember that we serve a powerful, almighty God, and there is no need to fear. Place your trust in Him, and He will see you through whatever you are going through.
3: I became inspired to become a physician by mission stories in church, and they frequently featured missionary doctors, and they were so unselfish and so willing to give of themselves, and I thought it was the most noble thing a person could possibly do.
4: Are you a tea drinker? Well, if you are, I've got a health tip you'll find to be very interesting and helpful and healthful. So that's coming up in just a little while. Stay here on Musical Meditations. Now, though, let's listen to Adrian Wesney Jr. This is his version of "He Hideth My Soul."

0: A truly powerful song, Dana, Let Me Live. Jeremy and Gene Hall, before that, The Road, and from Adrian Wesney Jr., He Hideth My Soul. All right, on musical meditations, I've been talking about it long enough. Now let's do it, the health tip. If you're a tea drinker, I have two tips for you. The first one is to not drink caffeinated tea. So if there's caffeine in the tea you're drinking, not good, don't do it. Caffeine is very unhealthful. No matter where it is, we recommend that you do not drink anything with caffeine in it at all. However, there are other teas that can be healthful and helpful. So if you find one of those and you want to drink some tea, here is your second tip. Let it steep for at least 3 minutes, at least. Any less than that will lower the amount of the healthful properties absorbed into the water, especially antioxidants, and so that means that you're not getting the health benefits that you want to get from the tea. So let your tea, your caffeine-free tea, remember that, let it steep for at least 3 minutes to get the best use out of its ingredients, and that's your health tip.
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2: Useless unless broken. Luke 20:18 states, "Whosoever shall fall upon this stone shall be broken." If there had been directions on the bottom of the alabaster box mentioned in the 14th chapter of Mark, they would have read, "Useless unless broken." What an example this woman demonstrated by her actions, showing us the progression into the perfect will of God. Even though the scripture doesn't give her name, it does declare that this act of love would be a memorial for her forever. If all we see is that she anointed Jesus, Sister Box did was come to Jesus with a very

0: precious. Regardless of the cost of this alabaster box of precious spikenard, it was useless unless broken. Likewise, our lives are useless as long as we are secure within ourselves and refuse to be broken for the cause of Christ. Whosoever shall fall upon that stone shall be broken, but on whomsoever it shall fall, it will grind him to powder. Luke 20:18. The last thing this woman did was pour out the ointment on the Lord's feet. When the disciples began to murmur against her, Jesus said, "Leave her alone. She's preparing me for my burial." Since the cross, whenever we pour ourselves out before the Lord, we are no longer preparing him for his burial, but we are declaring his resurrection. We must approach Jesus in the same manner and attitude as the alabaster box lady. We must come to Christ on our own, even when circumstances try to prevent us from coming. We must give ourselves all-inclusively to the Lord without holding back anything. Then we must be willing to break anything in ourselves that would hinder our walk with him. Our pride, our self-sufficiency, our own will must fall upon the rock of Christ, because we will be useless unless broken. It is when we approach our Lord with this heart, humility, and honesty that he will be able to pour us out as witnesses to a hurting world.
1: 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This is Unite My Heart.

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0: from Jason Cork. Don't ever stop working with me, Lord. Michael Cruz before that, Unite My Heart. Here's something that Jesus did when he prayed. One of the ways that he prayed in Mark chapter 1, it says, "And in the morning, a great while before day, he rose and went out to a lonely place, and there he prayed." Good example for you and me. Get up early, go to a quiet place, a lonely place, and spend some time with God. That's what Jesus did. Mark 1:35 is where I got the text. If you want to get some more information about Musical Meditations or Three Angels Broadcasting Network, go to our website, 3abn.org. 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I'm Jay Christian. You have a great day.
1: 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Then after a fellowship lunch, she'll also speak at 3 p.m. on forgiveness that rebuilds. Greg and Jill would love to hear how God and 3ABN have blessed you, so make plans to join them on Saturday, June 13th at the Champaign Seventh-day Adventist Church at 308 South Mattis Avenue in Champaign, Illinois. For more information, call the church office at 217-356-1013 or email them at champaignsda@outlook.com. You can also find information at 3abn.tv/news. 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
2: Joel, read what the pastor wants on the church sign this week.
3: Let's see. Are you puzzled by your life? 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What's wrong with that?
2: Joel, it's just not right. You need to tell the pastor he spelled peace wrong.
3: No, it's right. You may be missing the peace God gives. P-E-A-C-E. Think about it, Jake.
2: Oh, I get it now.
3: Good. Now let's go piece that sign together.
2: Right behind you, Joe.
4: Time. It cannot be bought and it cannot be sold. It cannot be hoarded like silver and gold. Yet they who have need of material things, they may squander or use it as wisely as kings. For God in his goodness has given us time, that we might invest it in man's upward climb. Of course, in the giving he won't specify just how we must use it as the years hurry by. He gives us a choice and a new chance each day to value our minutes or toss them away. But one thing is certain, whichever we choose, we'll learn very soon time has wings on his shoes. And those who are wise will keep pace with each day by learning to live in the noblest way. This is Samuel Dinsey with a reminder from your friends at 3ABN Radio.
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5: This is the Bible in Living Sound. Bible stories from the Old Testament with the life and times of Jesus and the Apostle Paul's life and travels from the New Testament. In the last episode, we heard about Jesus healing many people. But Caiaphas, the high priest, wanted the Pharisees and the Sadducees to kill Jesus. He asked Jesus to show him a miracle to prove his authority. Jesus told Caiaphas that, like Jonah, the Son of Man would be in the heart of the earth for 3 days. Let's continue on in the Gospels of the New Testament and see where Jesus goes next.
6: The work of Christ on earth was hastening to a close. Before him, in vivid outline, lay the scenes of his suffering and death. Every pang that would rend his heart, every insult that would be heaped upon his head, every privation that he would be called upon to endure was open to his view. The shadow of an unspeakable woe was upon him. Yet he was filled with joy at the knowledge that by giving his life, he would make it possible for man to obtain life everlasting. The chosen 12 did not understand what lay before their beloved master. Neither did they know that soon he would leave them, that they would face the world without him and the comfort of his visible presence. They knew not the hatred and unbelief they themselves must endure. The Savior longed to prepare them for the trials that he knew would come. Jesus and his disciples were now come into the town of Caesarea Philippi, a region where idolatry prevailed. Heathen worship and superstition surrounded them. Withdrawing from his disciples, Jesus went unto a place of solitude.
7: Father, love thou art, hallowed is thy name. Thy kingdom endureth from everlasting to everlasting. Help me, my Father, to bring to my beloved disciples a true understanding of what lies before them. Help me, Father, to prepare them to stand faithful and true under all adversity. I have brought them here away from the influence of Judaism, here where heathenism abounds, here where we will be drawn closer to each other, here where I may lead them to understand more fully their responsibility to the heathen and to all nations, kindreds, tongues, and peoples. Prepare their hearts, O Father, that they may readily receive words of truth. I thank thee, Father, for the wonderful words of...
6: Upon returning to his disciples, Jesus did not immediately impart to them the truth of his fast approaching death and resurrection. Instead,
7: whom do men say that I, the Son of Man, am?
8: The people? Well, most refuse to admit that thou art the Messiah.
9: Many who have witnessed thy miracles declare that thou art the Son of David.
10: Well, those who were fed at Bethsaida want you to be their king.
11: Many who believed the preaching of John the Baptist said that thou art another John.
9: Some say Elijah.
10: Some say Moses.
11: Or Jeremiah.
8: Some are ready to accept thee, Master, as a prophet, but are not ready
7: But
8: to...
7: whom say ye that I am?
8: Thou art the Christ, the Son of the living God.
7: Blessed art thou, Simon Barjona, for flesh and blood hath not revealed it unto thee, but my Father which is in heaven.
6: Peter did not, neither can humanity of itself, possess knowledge of the divine, of the deep mysteries of heaven. Prophets have written,
10: it is as high as heaven. What canst thou do deeper than hell? What canst thou know?
12: God hath revealed them unto us by his Spirit. For the Spirit

0: fear him.
1: Jesus continued saying unto Peter,
2: I say unto thee that thou art Peter, and upon this rock I will build my church, and the gates of hell shall not prevail against it.
1: Later,
3: Matthew, what do you think?
4: Well, I don't think that Jesus meant that Peter would have a higher place in the church than any of us. Jesus ordained us, all of us, and we are to hold equal authority in the work of Jesus.
3: Could it be that by church he meant kingdom? That you, Peter, will be prime minister of that kingdom?
5: No. Jesus said church, and I'm sure that church is exactly what he meant.
6: What did he mean by rock?
3: What does the scripture have to say about rock?
6: You're quite a student, Matthew. You answer that.
4: Scripture mentions stone or rock several places. Also foundation. In all cases where used figuratively or prophetically, it refers to Christ, the Messiah.
3: I know that Moses said, the Lord is the rock.
5: David used the same expression in one of the Psalms, the Lord is my rock.
4: And Isaiah said, the Lord is a great rock in a weary land, a sure foundation, a cornerstone.
5: Jesus is the rock, a sure foundation, and upon the rock Christ Jesus will his church be built, and the gates of hell shall not prevail against it.

0: Peter, James, and John, come, follow me.
1: Yes, Master. I'm getting tired. All day we've been traveling while the Master has taught along the way. Now he leads us across fields and up into a rugged mountain.
2: Well, don't you think the Master gets tired? All day he has lifted burdens from the minds and bodies of many sufferers. He is compassed with humanity, even as we are, and he gets weary too.
1: I wonder why he brings us up this mountain, especially since we are weary and he too is in need of rest.
3: I think he came here to pray. He has often spent entire nights in prayer.
2: The setting sun right now sheds its lingering light on the mountaintop and gilds with its fading glory the path we are traveling. Remember that it was our Master, the Son of God, who formed the mountains and valleys. He is at home with nature and enjoys its quietude. If we would think on these things, we would not be so weary.
3: John is right, Peter. We should do less complaining and be more thoughtful of others and the beauty around us.
0: This is far enough. We are to go no farther.
4: Stepping a little aside from Peter, James, and John, Jesus pours out his supplications with strong feeling, accompanied by weeping and tears.
0: Father, thy will be done. Thine is the power and glory forever. I pray, Father, for the strength to endure the test to come. I must gain a fresh hold upon
4: the three disciples.
0: For only
4: unite with their Master in sincere devotion.
2: Amen.
4: The shadows of night are gathered thickly about Jesus, but he regards not their gloom. The dew is heavy upon his brow, but he heeds it not. One by one, the three disciples, Peter, James, and John, who were chosen by Jesus to be with him during this night, fall asleep. Jesus has told these three of his suffering to come. They were to be with him during the scene at Gethsemane. He took them with him that they might unite with him in prayer. Even now he is praying for them, yet they fall asleep. The burden of his prayer is that they may witness the glory he had with the Father before the world was, that his kingdom may be revealed to human eyes, and that his disciples may be strengthened to behold it. He pleads that they may witness a manifestation of his divinity that will comfort them in the hour of his supreme agony with the knowledge that he is of a surety the Son of God, and that his death is a part of the plan of redemption. His prayer is heard. Suddenly, the heavens open. The gates of the city of God are thrown open wide, and holy radiance descends upon the mount, enshrouding the Savior's form. Divinity from within flashes through humanity and meets the glory coming from above. Arising from his prostrate position, Christ stands in godlike majesty. His countenance shines as a sun. His garments are white as the light. The disciples, awakening, open their eyes and behold the glory that illuminates the mount.
5: A great light from heaven. The Master, he stands in the midst of the light. Master.
6: Two others stand in the light with the Master.
7: They are in close conversation with the Master. Heavenly beings.
4: And behold, there talked with Jesus two men, Moses and Elijah. And they spake of his death, which would take place at Jerusalem. And Peter said unto Jesus,
1: Master, it is good for us to be here. Let us make three tabernacles, one for thee, one for Moses, and one for Elijah.
4: While Peter thus spoke, there came a cloud and overshadowed them. And they feared as the cloud encompassed them. And there came a voice out of the cloud saying,
8: This is my beloved son. Hear him.
4: And when the cloud was passed, Jesus touched them and said,
1: Arise and be not afraid.
9: At last, our master, the meek and lowly one, has been honored by the favored ones of heaven. His kingdom is about to be established, for has not Elijah come to announce the Messiah's reign?
7: The glory of heaven we have seen gives me more confidence than ever that a new kingdom is about to be established, and that Elijah and Moses are sent from heaven to protect our master and to establish forever his authority as king.

0: Mommy, I don't want to play anymore. I want to lay down.
1: What's the matter? Feeling bad, son?
0: Yes.
1: Where do you feel bad? Your stomach?
0: All over. Please, may I lay down?
1: Of course. Your father will be here shortly. Maybe he'll know what to do to help you.
2: He's ill again, you say? Oh, it must be the evil spirits.
1: I'm afraid so. The spells come so often lately.
2: For years now, he's been getting progressively worse.
1: In fact, he's ill more than he's well. Quickly, you get a physician. I'll see what I can do for him in the meantime.
3: Well, there's nothing wrong with your son, physically. He's merely possessed with evil spirits.
1: Merely? Look at him, foaming at the mouth, squirming and writhing in pain.
2: Is there anything you can do to help him?
3: Me? Oh, no, I'm just a physician.
1: Can anyone do anything for him?
3: Well, see the priests at the temple. They may be able to help.
4: There is nothing we can do for your son. He is possessed of the devil.
2: But you represent God. Is not God more powerful than Satan? The boy used to be such a good boy. Why he should now be possessed by the evil one is...
4: Do not blame me for something that is your own fault.
2: My fault?
4: Thy sins shall be visited upon thy children, even unto the third and fourth generation.
1: I've just come from the marketplace.
2: Get something good to eat?
1: I think so. Also, I heard some news that may be good.
2: News?
1: I heard of a man from Nazareth who performs miracles.
2: Miracles? Magic miracles like the magicians of old?
1: No, he heals people.
2: Of what?
1: Diseases, sicknesses, all sorts of things.
2: Well, dear, if you're thinking of our son, remember, the priests of the temple couldn't help him. Surely a peasant can't.
1: Yes, you're right.
2: I just heard something about that man from Nazareth. I talked to someone who actually saw with his own eyes the man heal a blind man.
1: Blind? And he saw again? Actually could see?
2: That's what the man said.
1: Like you said, how can a man do such things when the priests, even Caiaphas, can't?
2: Yes, you're right. You know, dear, I'm beginning to believe the things we heard about that man from Nazareth.
1: But how could they be true? He's a man, and Caiaphas and his under-priests, all members of the tribe of Levi, have been ordained of God. How could any man do more than they?
2: Perhaps this man is the Messiah.
1: Just wishful thinking, and you know it. This man from Nazareth doesn't even act like a king. He even wears the clothes of a peasant. He simply can't be the Messiah, a king.
2: I guess you're right.
1: You heard something else about the man from Nazareth.
2: How could you tell?
1: The expression on your face.
2: He cast evil spirits out of two men over in Gergesa. The blind see, the lame walk, even the dead are brought to life by this man called Jesus. If he can do all these things, he can cast the evil spirits out of our son.
1: But a mere man cannot have that much power. Only the Messiah could have that sort of power. There's nothing about him, his clothes, his appearance, his bearing, that would indicate him to be the Messiah.
2: You're right, the way we have been taught to think of the promised Messiah. But think along these lines. God is love. What is love? How is love expressed? By doing for our fellow beings, by kindness, sympathy, acts of love, and healing the sick, and bringing comfort to the soul. These things certainly fulfill all the requirements of real love. Jesus fills these requirements, and therefore could very well be the Messiah.
1: Yes, he could be, if he shows that kind of love and compassion. Yes, he could be the Messiah.
2: I'm going to take our son to see Jesus. He will heal our son. He will. I know he will.
1: Faith?
2: Yes, faith. I have faith that Jesus can and will cast out the evil spirits who control and possess our son.
5: But why did the master take only Peter, James, and John with him to the mountain?
6: Yes, why didn't he take all of us?
7: Well, we'll ask him when he returns. We have a right to know.
8: Yes, we do have a right.
7: Look about us, a multitude of people. They came to see the master, and where is he? Up in the mountain having some sort of conversation or meeting with just three of us. Doesn't he realize that his place is here with us and the multitude?
6: That's right, Judas. Yes.
7: What do you and this insane boy want? You have no right to invade our privacy or to come under...
9: Judas, let me handle this.
7: Well, I have just as much right to... All right, Andrew, handle it if you must.
9: Now, sir, what may we do for you?
2: I am looking for the man from Nazareth named Jesus.
9: The boy, you seek help for him?
2: Yes, sir. Evil spirits possess him, and I know Jesus can cast them out.
9: So can we.
2: You? Cast out devils?
9: We are the disciples of Jesus. He has conferred upon us authority over unclean spirits. They will obey our command to leave the boy.
2: Will you? Oh, will you?
9: Of course. You have faith?
2: Oh, yes, yes, I do, I do.
9: Then, in the name of the Master, Jesus of Nazareth, I command thee, evil spirit, torture this boy no more. Leave him now. I say, evil spirit, leave the boy. Something's gone wrong. We have failed. Disgraced ourselves and the master.
4: Yes, you have failed.
10: And I'll tell you why. You and your master are deceivers, just as High Priest Caiaphas said. Now we know it is true.
4: Yes. You serve the chief evil spirit. He is your true master, not God. Satan does not obey you. You obey him.
11: It is Jesus with three of his disciples.
12: Ye scribes and Pharisees, what question ye with my disciples?
2: Master, I have brought unto thee my son, which hath an evil spirit. And whithersoever the spirit taketh my son, he tears and tortures him. And I spake to thy disciples that they should cast him out, and they could not.
12: Oh, faithless generation, how long shall I be with you? How long shall I suffer you? Bring thy son hither.
2: Yes, Lord.
12: How long is it since this came unto him?
2: Long years ago, Master. Many years has my son suffered and been tortured. Many times has he... Oh, Lord, if thou canst do anything, have compassion on us and help us.
12: If thou canst believe, all things are possible to him that believeth.
2: Lord, I believe. Help me to believe more.
12: Thou dumb and deaf spirit, I charge thee, come out of him and enter no more unto him.
11: He's dead. Killed him.
13: An evil spirit killed him.
11: Poor kid. Jesus is lifting the lad by the hand.
12: I present to thee thy son in perfect soundness of mind and body.

0: Members of the Sanhedrin, as chief priest of the Israelite nation and keeper and interpreter of God's laws, it is my duty and pleasure to protect the temple services. And ye, are ye not well rewarded for your service to the temple and to me?
1: Yes.
0: I have called this special meeting to serve you both with good tidings and the details of a well-formulated plan to be rid forever of the irritating influence of the man from Nazareth. This Jesus has plainly made public ridicule of the temple laws and traditions. It is obvious that he intends not to obey or observe our religious laws and ceremonies. And this gives credence to what I have always believed, that Jesus intends to overthrow the temple services. In these facts, I see a way in which to discredit Jesus and his teachings. Outside, awaiting my call, is the collector of the temple revenue from the city of Capernaum, the temporary home of Jesus. Guard, ask him to come in.
2: The high priest wishes you to enter.
3: The Lord bless the high priest.
0: Now sit down. We wish to ask a few questions. Now first, does the man known as Peter live in your city of Capernaum?
3: He does, sir.
0: And has the man named Jesus taken up residence with Peter?
3: Temporary, yes, sir.
0: Has he ever paid his yearly temple revenue?
3: Peter or Jesus, sir?
0: Jesus.
3: Oh, no, sir.
0: And do you, as a collector, think he should pay the temple tax?
3: That depends, sir.
0: Therein, members of the Sanhedrin, lies my plan to discredit him who claims to be the Messiah. Collector, you said it depends. Depends on what?
3: Well, sir, if Jesus be considered a teacher, a priest, a prophet, or if in any way he is connected with the temple services, he would be exempt from paying the temple tax.
0: And all the other people of Israel?
3: All others are subject to the tax and must pay it.
0: Thank you, collector. You may wait outside.
3: Oh, may God bless and prosper you, sir.
0: Yes, sir. Guard, close the door. Now, members of the Sanhedrin, I'm going to instruct the collector to go to one of the disciples of Jesus, not Jesus himself. He is clever and might see through the trap to discredit him. The collector will try to collect from that disciple the temple tribute money. In requiring the tribute from Jesus, we're setting aside his claim to be a prophet or teacher. We're dealing with him as an ordinary, commonplace person. If he pays it, he will, in effect, be acknowledging the fact that he is but an ordinary Israelite with no special mission or power as a prophet, teacher, or priest.
4: But what if he does not pay?
0: We will have him there too, my dear father-in-law. If he refuses to pay, we shall represent him to the people as being disloyal to the temple and its laws. A most grievous sin.
5: Meanwhile in Galilee, Jesus said unto his disciples,
6: Verily I say unto thee, I shall be betrayed into the hands of men, and they shall kill me, and the third day I shall be raised up from the dead.
5: And the disciples understood not, and were amazed. As they entered into Capernaum, they lingered behind Jesus to talk the matter over among themselves.
7: Someone is going to kill the master.
8: The master said they would kill him. Well, who are they?
9: His enemies, of course.
7: Oh, he has many enemies. The Romans, the scribes and Pharisees. They're afraid that he will take away their positions of high honor and influence. That's why they hate him. And some of the people, too, are his enemies. He does have many enemies. They are going to kill him.
9: Did you notice that he said someone would betray him? Betray him? Who among us would do a thing like that? We all love him, don't we? Would you? Or you? Would any of us?
7: None of us would betray him, Peter. What puzzles me is that he said he would be raised up on the third day. What did he mean by that?
10: I'm not sure myself.
3: Peter! You! Wait for me!
9: Me?
3: Yes. Yes, you. Wait for me!
9: Me?
3: Yes.

0: Greetings, Master.
1: Remain here a moment, Peter.
0: Yes, Master.
1: What do you think, Peter?
0: Well, what do I think, Master?
1: Of whom do the kings of Earth take custom or tribute? Of their own children or of strangers?
0: Well, of strangers, Master.
1: Then are the children of the king free from tax?
0: Yes, Master.
1: Notwithstanding, Peter, lest we offend our leaders, go thou to the sea and cast a hook, and take up the fish that first cometh up. And when thou hast opened his mouth, thou shalt find a piece of money. Take it, and give unto the temple tribute collector for me and thee.
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3: It's been said, never borrow from the future. If you worry about what may happen tomorrow, but it doesn't happen, you've worried in vain. And even if it does happen, then you've worried twice.
4: Compassion is a biblical character trait. Let's look at this situation. Tony, a very overweight eighth grade student, was being cruelly harassed during swimming class. Seeing his hurt, the young instructor appointed Tony to be his right-hand man, giving him responsibilities that would demand respect from his classmates and help restore a healthy self-esteem. What a vast contrast between the hard-heartedness of the students and the compassion of the coach. You see, compassion is more than just empathy. It's coupled with an urgent desire to help. Compassion moves us to action and is, therefore, like a soothing ointment. God himself was often moved with compassion when he saw the erring, the discouraged, and the sick among his children. So let's strive to be compassionate with one another. 3ABN Radio encourages you to reflect the character of Christ in your corner of the world.
5: Hi, I'm Wintley Phipps, and welcome to another program of The More Abundant Life. God's given me a message for you today. Stay tuned. I pray His Spirit will speak directly to your heart. But first, a little music.

0: It was another day of service and devotion in the life of Jesus when a certain lawyer, an avid student of the laws and ordinances, approached Jesus with a difficult doctrinal question. This lawyer had not come in search of light or wisdom. Rather, he was sent to Jesus by the theologians of his day to put the theology of Jesus to the test. All throughout Israel, in the rabbinical schools and seminaries of his day, the teachings of Jesus had become the subject of close and careful scrutiny. Among the scribes and Pharisees, troubling doubts had been raised concerning the orthodoxy of the theology of Jesus. And this young lawyer who approached Jesus, in reality, had been sent to Jesus by the rabbis. They sent him to Jesus because this young lawyer possessed a brilliant and incisive mind. He had a keen and shrewd intellect. Now, it was possible that he was sincere in his search for truth. But the way Luke records it, his words cast doubt on his own forthrightness. Because of his line and method of questioning, Luke seems to suggest that this young attorney had an ulterior motive, a hidden agenda. According to Luke, this young man was seeking to tempt and trap Jesus in a point of church teaching, dogma, and theology. He didn't know who he was dealing with. The question he raised with Jesus is a question of doctrine still contested and debated by Bible scholars from many denominations. It is a fundamental question of our faith. It speaks to our understanding of how you gain heaven. It is a question that often draws sincere Christians into argument, dispute, and controversy. Church, stay away from people who can only discuss the Bible in a spirit of argument and debate. I've never met a sin-sick soul who was converted while someone was quarreling with them over Scripture. Amen? Nothing is gained when Christians feud over the Word of God. I've never seen anyone come to Christ while they listen to truth presented in a combative and contentious spirit. I've never seen a sin-hardened heart broken and convicted in the midst of squabbling and bickering. Master, he said, what can I do, tell me, to inherit eternal life? You know, the Jewish rabbis had a method of dealing with contentious people. One young rabbi, realizing that, turned to an older rabbi one day and said, "Why do you rabbis always answer a question with a question?" And the older rabbi said, "Why shouldn't we?" "Master, what can I do to inherit eternal life?" Jesus answered him, saying, "What have you found?" Jesus was awesome. How do you understand it? This young, clever attorney, trying to embroil Jesus in a doctrinal debate, trying to entangle him in some damaging controversy, found himself intellectually on the ropes, fighting for his honor. You can't tangle intellectually with Jesus. Jesus refused to quarrel with malicious and treacherous people. In Desire of Ages, page 171, listen to what the servant of God says. She says that Christ never met argument with argument. Instead, she says, Christ taught us to deal with Christians. And he taught us how to deal with Christians who are miserable. And we got some miserable Christians and contentious and combative. And you make one slip up and they will bring you a ream of scripture. You know what I'm talking about. Jesus taught us that what you do with those kind of people is you answer their questions with another question. So when they come to you saying, "What's the truth about this doctrine?" you answer them by saying, "Brother, what have you read? How do you understand it? What does it mean to you?" Have mercy. Some people think that fussing with people over scripture gives them favor with God. I tell people in a minute, if you're going to argue about the Bible with me, you're going to have to argue by yourself. I'm not going to argue with you. Amen. If the gospel depended on arguments to recommend its power and belief, all it would take would be facts and cold logic to triumph over love. "Young man," said Jesus, "how do you see it? What do you understand the scriptures to say?" "They say to me that that we must love the Lord our God with all our hearts and with all our strength, with all our mind, and our neighbor as ourselves." "That's right," said Jesus. "So you go and do that. Go and do that and you shall live." Case closed. Without saying it fully, Jesus was declaring, brothers and sisters, that a man's destiny, hear me carefully, is in part determined by his obedience. Huh? You go, are you with me? And do. But Jesus also wanted us to know that obedience to the law of Ten Commandments won't save you. But disobedience to the Ten Commandments will cause you to be lost. Do you get that today? Obedience to the Ten Commandments is not what saves you. Faith in Christ and his death on Calvary is what saves you. To the young lawyer, this debate seemed over before it had begun. Jesus had slipped out of his academic snare. The lawyer sought to draw Jesus into another controversy. In other words, Jesus had slipped out of that first one, so he decided he would try to embroil him in another one. "Master," he said, "I'm not finished. You said I'm to love my neighbor as myself. Who is my neighbor?" Boy, that young man should have just kept his mouth closed and gone home. Jesus said, "A certain man was going down from Jerusalem to Jericho, fell among robbers. They beat him, stripped him of his clothes, left him for dead. A priest happened to go by. When he saw the man half dead, he glanced at him, passed, went over on the other side. A Levite, an intern, an assistant in the temple, also came along. He stopped, went over to investigate the situation, bent over this stranger battling for his life. The Levite's heart began to swell with the conviction that he ought to help. But as the Levite stood there over this tragic and pitiful scene, he began to wish to himself that, oh, why did I take this road? Why did I come this way? If I hadn't taken this road, I wouldn't have to see this and deal with this difficult decision. Finally told himself, you know, it's none of my business. This man is as good as dead anyway. Servant of God says, listen to this, that it was God who sent the priest and the Levite by. God sent them by to help this man. But little did they know that all of heaven was watching to see what they were going to do. Be careful when God sends people to you for your assistance. Be careful. You entertain angels unaware. Be careful when God sends someone by to ask for your help. It appears that the man was so badly beaten, church, that even his features were unrecognizable, so that the priest nor the Levite could tell whether he was a Samaritan or a Jew. And because they weren't sure, they turned aside. They might have been willing to assist one of their own race and one of their own religion. But he had been stripped. He had been beaten. They couldn't make out whether he was a Jew or what he was. And so they kept on stepping. It wasn't long, said Jesus, before a certain nameless Samaritan came passing that way. He held no regard for his own safety. Somebody needed his help. And that's all he knew. That's amen. That was all that mattered. The race of the man didn't matter. Thank you, Jesus. The religion didn't matter. His politics didn't matter. He was a victim. It was his belief, that was this Samaritan's belief, that kindness should never be determined by another person's religion, creed, race, or doctrine. It was his belief that kindness should never be rationed by how somebody looks to you, or what they wear, or their ethnicity. He believed that suffering humanity needed his compassion. And that Samaritan, said Jesus, took off his own garment, covered the helpless victim, took oil and wine, carried him, prepared it as a balm, poured it into his wounds, then lifted the man, placed him on his own beast. Have mercy, Jesus. Made his way slowly down the road so that no greater trauma would come to this man's wounds. Carried him to an inn. And there the servant of the Lord said, he stayed up all night long, watching, nursing tenderly over this stranger he had never met before. What compassion. When the morning came, because the wounded man had improved considerably, the Samaritan placed him in the care of the innkeeper. He paid the charges, left a deposit, promissory note, gave his good word of good faith and credit for the man's future care. Said to the innkeeper, take care of him. Whatever thou spendest more, when I come again, I will repay. Amen. Translated in contemporary terms, in today's language, the good Samaritan was saying to the innkeeper, here, take an imprint of my American Express card. And whatever you spend, I will personally take care of it. You know, the Good Samaritan church wasn't concerned about what kind of bill this man would run up. He wasn't worried about, are you with me today? Yes. Wasn't worried about the cost of the food or his medicines. He didn't do like people do today. When I travel, and I travel for all different kinds of groups, and often they're so willing to be hospitable, these people who bring me different places. But they always do, and it's customary. The hotel clerks always say, sir, we're so glad to have you staying at our hotel today. Your room is taken care of by your host, but we're going to need a credit card from you for your meals and incidentals. You didn't hear what I said. Yes. Sir, we can't even turn your phone on if you don't have credit of your own. The Good Samaritan was concerned about the long-distance charges or the length of the stay. He just said to the innkeeper, help him get better, and whatever you spend, I'll take care of it. Somebody here is saying, oh, Lord, give me that kind of faith. Now, a young man said, Jesus, which of these three men? My Jesus was awesome. Which of these men proved to be a friend and a neighbor to that man? Why, the one who showed him pity and mercy and compassion, said the lawyer. And again, Jesus said to him, you go and do the same. My Jesus was awesome. Christ was simple. He was direct. And for all time, he answered that question, who shall I treat as my neighbor? Who shall I treat as my friend? Now, in this biblical narrative, I'm going to teach a little bit. Is that all right? Yes. Jesus taught us that regardless of color, race, or denomination. Your neighbor is anybody who needs your help. Wherever you can be a blessing, that's your neighborhood. And whomever you can be a blessing to, that's your neighbor. Proverbs 14, 20, 21. If you have your Bibles, you can turn to it. Proverbs 14, 20, 21 says, the poor is hated even of his own neighbor. Have mercy. Rich people still get treated better. Amen. Bible, Proverbs 14, 20, 21 says, the poor is hated even of his own neighbor, but the rich, what does it say? Hath many friends. And he that despiseth his neighbor does what? Sins. God says, if you despise your neighbor, you are a sinner and you sin. Have mercy, Lord. And he that hath mercy on the poor, happy is he. Because let me tell you, in the time of calamity, when your house is on fire, the Bible says, better is a neighbor that is near than a brother far away. Amen. When your house is on fire, a poor man with water is, amen, is means a lot more to you than a rich man far away. This morning I share with you, I want to point out to you that our Lord Jesus Christ did something wonderful in this story. He hid himself in this story. My Jesus. He was trying to tell that young lawyer about himself. And he hid himself in the story. Not as a scribe or the priest, not as the innkeeper, not only as the one who was beaten by the side of the road. That's obvious, because you know Jesus said, as you've done it unto the least of these, you've done it unto me. Don't miss that, because when you help somebody, you're helping Jesus. When you help somebody who's in trouble, you're helping Jesus. Amen. And so Jesus was hidden in the story, but not just was he hidden as the one who was beaten and left by the side of the road, because our Lord was beaten. No, Jesus hid himself in this story, for he was and is our good Samaritan. Amen. You know, there is a friend, Jesus says, that sticketh closer than a brother. And often it's only when we, let me say this carefully. And sometimes when I preach, we have to edit things out. Oh, maybe you don't know it, but the sermons that I preach from this pulpit are aired on 60 or more radio stations around the United States and in other parts of this country. Did you know that? In other parts of the world. Did you know that? One morning, I was awakened about 3:30 in the morning. A man said, Pastor Phipps. I said, yes. I'm listening to you on the radio. I said, really? He said, I'm calling from Guam. The messages that I preach here are aired all over this country and other parts of the world. But I found since I moved that it is often when you move away that you find out who your real friends are. Amen. Amen. You find out who really misses you when you move. And you should never let yourself miss people who no longer miss you. Are you listening to me? In other words, you got a problem if you sit around moaning, oh, I miss all my friends who don't call me anymore. Are you with me today? So often it is only when we are in desperate need that we learn who our true friends are. Have you ever been helped by a stranger? Have you ever been helped by a stranger along the road of life who became to you as a friend? Some of us have met and have brought to our lives some of our dearest friends who were strangers who helped us. I remember back in 1973, I was a student at Oakwood College, and I used to fly. I was a Canadian citizen, and because I was a Canadian citizen, I couldn't get grants, U.S. grants, to go to college in the U.S. And Canada said, we have great colleges. We're not going to give you money to go to school in America. And so I would fly away on weekends from Oakwood College to do little concerts at churches and raise a little $50 here and a $50 there to stay in school. And one day I flew down to a city. I'm talking about meeting friends. I flew down to a city down in Greenville, Mississippi. And the concert was going so wonderfully, I missed the last flight, or the flight that I was scheduled to be on. I missed that, and so I was able to catch the last flight. And when I was changing planes in Atlanta, the lady looked at my ticket carefully. Oh, that's always so pitiful, so hard, when they start looking at your ticket very carefully. And she said to me, you know, you missed the flight you were supposed to be on. I said, yes. She said, it's going to cost you more. You ever been there? It's going to cost you more to get home. I said, oh, what's it going to cost? And she sat down and she tabulated it and came back and said, it's going to cost you $55 more. And I pulled out the $50 I got for my honorarium. And I put it down on the counter. And she looked at me and she said, is this all the money you have? I said, that's all the money I have. And she started looking and tabulating and trying to figure it out. And I just sat there watching this lady. And finally she said, listen, I can't give you any of the company's money, but I can give you some of my own money. And it was Southern Airlines. I'll never forget. This lady reached in her purse. A lady I had never met pulled out $5, put it with my 50, and that's how I got back to Huntsville, Alabama.
1: 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If you've been blessed and would like to sow a seed into this ministry, by supporting us with your generous financial gifts, as my way of saying thank you, I would like to send you my recording of favorite hymns. Hymns like Amazing Grace, It Is Well With My Soul. 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Box 648008, Vero Beach, Florida 32964. That's P.O. Box 648008, Vero Beach, Florida 32964. Until next time, remember the words of Jesus. I came that you might have life, and that life might be the more abundant life.
2: One of the most delightful things you can do with your child is to play with him or her. Things like coloring, blowing bubbles, riding bikes, making sandcastles, and swinging are much more fun with at least two, especially if one of those is mom or dad. Time spent playing with your child is concrete evidence of your love for them and shows the value you place on their very existence. Not only will they love it, but you'll enjoy yourself too, as well as relieve some stress and refresh your perspective on life. Friends, take time every day to enjoy the family God has given to you.
3: 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It's a steering wheel that directs the right path throughout the journey. Remember, Jesus is the way, the truth, and the light.
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0: Hello and welcome. I'm Blessings Nguyen. I will be your host throughout the series, A Wolf in Sheep's Clothing. Today, we welcome back Eric Wilson, a former martial arts expert of over 24 years. A nation built on Protestant values, America, has now become saturated with spiritualism and Eastern mysticism. Through mindful meditation, Eastern philosophy, martial arts, Tai Chi, yoga, Reiki, and traditional Chinese medicine, Christians and non-believers alike are subtly indoctrinated into the pantheistic religions of the Far East. However, the scriptures do warn us, know ye not that your body is a temple of God. Brother Eric, welcome back.
1: It's good to be here again. Thank you.
0: Well, let's start unpacking this experience that you've had as it relates to the scripture I just read.
1: Growing up as a Christian, I had heard this verse, you know, we are the temple of God, but I didn't take it literally. So often we don't really believe that. It's sort of just a phrase. What I found, though, is from the Bible, as well as from other inspired writings, God dwells inside of each of us through His Word.
0: That's right.
1: So in like Romans chapter 6, verse 16, it says, don't you realize that who you yield yourself a servant to obey, that's whose servant you become.
0: That's your master.
1: That's right. So if I yield to God's Word, God's Spirit comes into me. Jesus said, the words I speak unto you, they are spirit and life. But if I'm yielding to the instructions of martial arts or Eastern mystics or any kind of New Age or occult, when I yield, I'm opening that door for those spirits to come in and be active in my life.
0: Now, many people are skeptics. They say martial arts is just a form of benign exercise.
1: Yes.
0: Tell me if that's true.
1: I want to show you, and on the documentary, we have many quotes. I just want to show you two quotes.
0: Now, our viewers don't know which documentary you want to go ahead and tell us a bit about it?
1: Okay. On the documentary that we did with Little Light Studios a number of years ago, it's called The Dragon Revealed. On that series, we actually show many quotes from martial arts masters. But today I just have time. I just want to show two quotes.
0: All right, let's start.
1: Okay. The first quote actually is from a grandmaster named Gichin Funakoshi. He says, spiritual development is paramount. Technical skills are merely a means to the end. This is from a 10th Dan. He is known as the father of modern-day karate. Another gentleman, Robert James Baratti, says, Zen offers an interesting perspective in the world of martial arts and spirituality because it becomes hard to see where the spiritual philosophy ends and the martial practice begins.
0: So there is definitely a blend. You can't have one without the other. There's no way to separate it.
1: You cannot separate the two.
0: So where does this actually lead? Okay, so now we're the temple, and then we go into these yoga and martial arts studios, and could we consider those temples as well?
1: Yes. I want to show a photograph of where martial arts began.
0: Okay.
1: It's at the Shaolin Temple in Hunan province of China. All the martial arts in the world find their origins there. And a lot of people don't realize, but the Shaolin Temple was originally a Hindu temple. Mm. So all of its roots came from India.
0: And all of India's roots have come from Egypt.
1: Yes.
0: From Hermetica.
1: Yes. Yes.
0: So there's a good line that's just traveling through history and transforming according to our culture and our time.
1: Yes. Satan just repackages the same lies as what he told Adam and Eve in the Garden of Eden.
0: Master deceiver.
1: Yes. So in that photograph of the Shaolin Temple, there's something interesting. In that photograph, you see all of these monks coming out of the temple, and they are holding an orange or a golden globe, an orb, in their hand. And this photograph, I had actually purchased a book from the Shaolin Temple that the first Grand Master I was under had recommended. And when I saw this picture, I was like, what are they doing? I mean, they're not holding swords or spears or any kind of fighting techniques. What are they doing? And I turned the page over, and there it was, a description in the Chinese language. And underneath of it, it had been translated into English.
0: Mm-hmm.
1: And it shocked me what that picture actually said. It said, Chan Buddhism into all the world. So what the Shaolin Temple, their entire goal, martial arts was just a means to the end. Their purpose was to take Chan, which is what the Chinese call it, or Zen is what the Japanese call it, that Buddhism into all the world. They are evangelical.
0: Exactly. So your instructor is actually a military arm of a religion that has been making disciples of everyone.
1: Yes.
0: I could see the parallel there, because in yoga and Eastern meditation, there's also another word for Zen, which is prana.
1: Yes.
0: And it's all about taking your so-called breath and using it to exalt yourself and to unite with the universal God.
1: Yes.
0: Right.
1: And what's amazing to me is there's so much emphasis on breath in the martial arts and in yoga and in Tai Chi and in Chinese Qigong. And a lot of people don't realize why. By doing the deep breathing exercises and the rituals that they promote, it actually causes the brain to enter an altered state of consciousness.
0: That's right.
1: And what happens is it shuts down the frontal lobe, your critical thinking. And when that happens, the brain becomes an open doorway for spiritual influences, not just from God, but from the devil and his fallen angels.
0: Supernatural indeed.
1: Yes, yes. I want to show a quote now from a Shaolin master that came here to the United States. He actually opened a school in New York City, and I've never been there, but my wife has. And I want to show just what he said. This is from an interview that was done with him. It says, Xi Yongming says that Chan, or Zen philosophy, is simple, that it is heart to heart and mind to mind. He then says he never tries to change others' beliefs. Xi Yongming wants everybody to have an open heart. That means an open mind.
0: Right.
1: That means take down the guard.
0: Right.
1: He wants everyone to have an open heart and to respect their own body as a temple.
0: It's the same gospel, but flipped upside down. It's like the Gnosticism that we've seen coursing through,
1: yes,
0: through media.
1: And if you look at the picture of Xi Yongming, he's standing in his Daozhang, his studio, his school there in New York. Look at the symbol that's behind him. It's a dragon. So if he says, my students, their body is being designed as a temple for who? For the spirit of the dragon. And we know from Revelation 12, that's Satan.
0: We do, indeed.
1: Xi Yongming goes on and says, let go of ego, maintain perspective, and let the mind be free and flexible.
0: Well, we also hear that in psychobabble that comes from Jung and the philosophers. It's not a coincidence.
1: No, the ego that he's talking about there is speaking about the identity of the individual, who you are, who you identify yourself as. So that's what all of the Eastern mysticism, its whole goal is to make you non-dual, where you don't identify yourself as an individual, but you become one with the universe, one with the universal consciousness.
0: And the same happens in, you know, yoga. It's ego death. They constantly talk about that. And so as a yogi, you go in and your whole aim is, how do I get rid of this? How do I stop being this way? How do I, you know, have this ego death? And you also find that when they do drugs, you know, ayahuasca and different things like this, the whole point is to kill, obliterate the identity that God gave you.
1: In the Chinese martial arts, they actually have at higher levels, they have something where they call silencing the chattering monkey. The chattering monkey is who they say, that voice that you hear in your head all the time. You want to get rid of that.
0: Which is the voice God gave us.
1: Right.
0: A conscience.
1: A conscience, and it's also even your own thoughts. They want to get rid of that. And they say, when you get rid of that, then you start becoming enlightened.
0: Because you're a blank slate, and they can write upon whatever they choose.
1: Right. I want to show you another quote. This is from a grandmaster named Masoyama. He was a Japanese grandmaster. 10th Dan. His nickname was called the God Hand because he could kill full-grown male bulls with one punch.
0: Incredible.
1: But I want to show you, because a lot of people, they still struggle to understand that you can't separate the physical from the spiritual side of it.
0: Okay.
1: In this quote, he says, the man who wants to walk the way of karate cannot afford to neglect Zen and spiritual training.
0: And Jesus tells us that he is
1: the way, the truth, and the life. Right. And he is the Word of God. So Zen is another way. And they all believe that if you follow that way, just like in Hinduism or any of the other, you know, ancient pagan religions, they say you still achieve godhood. You still make it to heaven.
0: There's no wrong path. You can be murderous.
1: Right.
0: You could be a thief. You could do whatever it takes, but you're still holy because the God is already within you.
1: That's right. And you just have to awaken that. You have to have your eyes open through these practices so that you know what they say, that you are a God. One of the questions I know a lot of people have asked is, what is Zen? You know, when I was growing up, you didn't hear about Zen. But now it's like you go to Target or you go into any housewares, you know, shop or trinket store, and you'll see Buddha statues and little emblems with Zen, or find your Zen in this kind of milk or this kind of coffee.
0: And even if you're not exposed to actual martial arts, they have, you know, cartoons for kids.
1: Yes.
0: Master Shifu, you know, Kung Fu Panda and all these things. And the kids are themselves being trained up.
1: So a lot of people, they wonder, what does Zen mean? I mean, we sort of think, oh, it means peace and happiness. But I want to show you what they actually say. This is a quote from Hindu and Buddhist sources. It says, the term Chan, which is Chinese, or Zen, which is Japanese, originates from the Hindu Sanskrit language, the word meaning dhyana, which literally means meditation.
0: Yes.
1: So the Chinese have moving meditation in Tai Chi or in their forms that they do in Kung Fu. The Japanese have moving meditation in the kata that they do in their forms. It says this form of meditation is described as a lucid awareness, said to be achieved through focusing on a single object for a prolonged period of time.
0: This is similar to the training that I received when I was taking up yoga, you know, the eight limbs of yoga.
1: Yes.
0: And the meditation is such a key part of getting you to shift your allegiance from God, the creator, to God of Satan, really, the serpent. And there's a lot of serpent worship that goes on. I wanted to circle back, though, because we talked briefly about prana.
1: Yes.
0: Is this the same as chi?
1: Yes. Chi and ki and prana, and there's another word in Europe that was developed called Oregon energy.
0: I haven't heard that.
1: Vibrational energy.
0: Yes, yes.
1: It's all the same thing.
0: And it's become a part of our vernacular. We're always saying, oh, that guy has good vibes, or, you know, your vibration is too low. It's just prevalent now.
1: What they've done is they've made it a pantheistic god. Like to the Taoist, the Chinese Taoist, the yin and yang is a symbol of the Tao, which is said to symbolize or stand for what they call God. But it's a pantheistic god.
0: Right.
1: They say that god is in the rock, it's in the tree, it's in every human being, it's in every animal. When I was in the martial arts, I can remember after black belt level, you know, the grandmaster would have the black belts come out, and we would go out and stand. They called it tree hugging, but you would stand in a qigong stance, and you'd put your hands in a certain position and your feet in a certain position and arch your back, and you would visualize the energy moving through the channels, the governing, you know, vessel and the conception vessel, and you would try to absorb this chi energy from the tree.
0: So it's really a spirit.
1: Yes. Yes. The last grandmaster that I was under finally opened that up. He said, to the beginner, we tell them it's inner strength. You know, to an intermediate, we tell them it's breath. He said, but to a disciple, we reveal it's spirit.
0: The truth.
1: The truth.
0: Now, in yoga, we also have what's called samadhi. I shouldn't say we anymore, but as a, you know,
1: yes,
0: a teacher at that time, that was something that our goal was samadhi. Break that down for us.
1: Okay, well, I'm going to show you this from a quote from them. Samadhi is actually a Hindu word that means an intense concentration that is achieved through meditation, at which point a union with the divine is said to be achieved.
0: Yoking,
1: which is what the word yoga means. But the scary thing is when you see, you know, Japanese or Chinese, you know, masters or even students, and they're seated in a lotus position and they're meditating and they're saying om and they're breathing and they're focusing. All of that is to open the mind, to take down the guard, and to allow something else to get in.
0: So it's a form of a seance.
1: Yes.
0: It's a ritual.
1: Yes.
2: And it's an incantation to invite the inhabitation
1: yes.
2: of the spirit within you.
1: That's exactly right.
2: And that's
1: right.
2: the union.
1: That's exactly right. And it takes a process. You know, some people, they can get it in a few years. Other people, it might take 10, 15, 20 years. But that is the entire goal, is a union with this pantheistic God that they call the Tao.
2: The other dichotomy of this is that, you know, we don't do our research. We just trust and we go with the flow. Go with the flow. You hear that constantly
1: yes.
2: said and repeated when you're in classes, whether it's martial arts or yoga. Let's talk about whether or not a Christian can do these practices and still serve Christ.
1: Jesus says, "Why do you call me Lord, Lord, and yet do not the things that I say?" The word Lord in Hebrew actually is Adonai. It means sovereign king. How can you call me your king, but you won't obey me? If the martial arts is telling us to do something that God's word tells us the opposite, we have to make a choice. Am I going to serve this master or am I going to serve another? So no, you can't. If Jesus said turn the cheek and martial arts says block and counter, if Jesus says don't bow to someone else and martial arts says bow to your sensei, bow to your sifu, bow to your opponent, we're automatically choosing to obey the voice of the serpent instead of obeying the voice of God.
2: So how high did you yield to the opposing God here?
1: I wanted rank. You know, when I made black belt, I was the fifth person in 30 years. I remember the grandmaster came to me and he said, you know, Eric, he said, what do you want to do now? It took 14 years to get to that point. He said, what do you want now? And I looked at him and I said, I want what you have. Because he could do things that were supernatural.
2: So you made an idol out of your sifu?
1: Yes, and I made...
2: And you were covetous.
1: I actually made an idol out of the martial arts. I wanted the ability. I wanted the power that I saw.
2: Did you receive power?
1: Yes.
2: Tell us a little bit about that.
1: Different people in martial arts express or they manifest the gifts of this chi in different ways. I remember the first grandmaster that I was training under. One day he was in there teaching a class and he was telling this person how to hit and strike this heavy bag. It was like a 75 or 80 pound heavy bag. And, you know, you could tell the young man was, you know, trying his best. And when I say young man, he's in his 20s or early 30s. And I remember the grandmaster went over and he grabbed it with his left hand, the bag, a leather bag, and he lifted it up with one hand and he shook it. This thing was 75 or 80 pounds. He said, that's the kind of power you've got to have. And, you know, and everybody that was there in the studio that day, they were just like, wow, did you see that? We had other men that I had trained under where they would break coconuts, you know, with two fingers. A coconut is harder than the human skull. They'd set it up there, they could smack it.
2: Two fingers.
1: With two fingers and shatter
2: and
1: the
2: I've
1: coconut.
2: And I've seen children when they're graduating, or there's sort of like a performance that they put on for their parents to come and see how they're, you know, progressing in their martial arts. I've seen them break boards and cylinder blocks. Is that smoke and mirrors or is that power?
1: Sometimes it's smoke and mirrors.
2: How so?
1: If you see somebody and they've got like five boards or they've got six boards and there's a pencil in between each board, there's some physical strength that's necessary, but there's also mechanical.
2: So laws of physics take over,
1: yes.
2: And it gives you the appearance that you have
1: yes.
2: power, and then you start to identify
1: yes.
2: with that and seek it.
1: But on the real side, mm-hmm. there's men that take their hands and they can shatter cinder blocks. I mean, you go out in the backyard and grab a cinder block and they take their palm and just smack it and shatter it.
2: Is it actually them or is it something else?
1: It's the spirit that's in them. One of the questions that came to my mind when I was in martial arts, because I did Chinese martial arts, but I also had a first degree black belt in seven styles. And some of those styles were Japanese or Okinawan. And in the Okinawan system of karate do, I asked the instructor one time, I said, what does karate mean? He said, it means empty hand. I was like, oh, you know, I get to use my hands as weapons instead of holding a weapon. But then we trained with tonfas, we trained with swords, we trained with bow staffs, we trained with knives, and I was like, and nunchucka, and I was like, wait a minute, I thought this was empty hand. Why are we training with weapons? And it was not until after I made discipleship that the light came on. And I shouldn't say that. It was a demon that was just allowing me. It's time to give him this information.
2: The secret knowledge.
1: Yes. The reason that it's called empty hand is because for me to, you know, if you tell me, Eric, would you hand me, you know, that plant, and I reach for it, my mind had to tell my hand to reach for that. When I empty my hand, that means my mind is becoming empty. Another mind directs my hand what to do.
2: Mm.
1: So empty hand, it was not simply just no weapons. It means you're emptying yourself. That's why they teach you to empty your mind, is so another mind can take possession. So when that happens, it's not your hand anymore, because a demon goes into your hand and your hand can become like a piece of lead.
2: Mm-hmm. I have seen, you know, just some extraordinary examples of this power that they have, where they will punch within like an inch of your chest.
1: Yes.
2: and actually cause your heart to stop.
1: Yes. Yes.
2: There's no law that could explain that.
1: There's no physical law that can do that. It's only a spiritual event that causes that. It's a spiritual power that is causing that. Just like Masayama, when he would punch a full-grown bull, there's no way that any human being could punch a bull and drop it dead with one punch. That was a spirit, a demon, that was causing that event to take place, because he had yielded himself over and over and over again for so many years. And the more you yield, the more power is given to you.
2: So again, what's the end game for this whole process? Why take on this spiritual form?
1: The end game is to connect man with God, with what they call God, which is not. It's demons. It's evil spirits.
2: There's a lot of symbology that they use, symbols that I've seen in yoga, that I've seen even in, you know, Hitler's regime.
1: Yes, the swastika.
2: And when I was in India, the swastika was actually kind of reversed.
1: Yes, the direction.
2: And even the word Aryan, for them, they said it came from us. So the movement itself of, you know, what Hitler did was satanic and spiritual in nature. It wasn't just racism.
1: It's funny, because the first time that the light, that the warning bells started sounding, I remember we were sitting at an advanced class. It was late at night, and the grandmaster had gotten a videotape from the Shaolin monks in China. And it showed them out on this field. They were doing a demonstration for the Chinese people. And you know how, like, when you have a football game and at halftime the band goes out and they'll march?
2: Pomp and show.
1: They'll make shapes.
2: Yes.
1: And that you go, oh, that's so neat. I remember seeing all these Shaolin monks marching and doing these shapes, and they did a swastika. And I was sitting there, and I was probably a green belt or a brown belt. I wasn't black belt yet. And I was looking, and I thought, what does Hitler have to do with the Shaolin Temple? What are they doing a swastika? So this, I didn't have any clue. But then the longer that I was in it, I started seeing the pentagram. That's a Hindu and a Buddhist symbol. The swastika is a Buddhist and Hindu symbol. The hexagram, the six-pointed star, is a Hindu and Buddhist symbol. All of these people, even Hitler, Adolf Hitler, they said he kept a copy of a book called The Secret Doctrine from Madame H.P. Blavatsky. It was beside his bed every night. He wanted what she was offering because it was occult power, and you didn't have to be morally good to get it. And that's why people go after that. It's a power that doesn't require you to give up carnal desires.
2: Right. You just go all in for it.
1: Yeah. So like in the Chinese, the original yin and yang, which I know our viewers, you know, we can see that picture there on screen. The original yin and yang was a circle divided equally into light and dark portions. The dark portion had a little bit of light in it, and the light portion had a little bit of dark in it. That's what the Taoists say God is. He's light and darkness.
2: But we know that's not true.
1: Those symbols of the yin and yang and the hexagram and the swastika, all of them have one meaning. It is the union of light and darkness. What they don't tell you is that light and darkness is actually flesh and spirit. That is exactly what God wants. He wants us to open our hearts through surrender and obedience and allow His spirit to live inside of us. that was probably the thing that really opened my eyes, because I was struggling after 24, almost 25 years of doing this. My mind had become blinded. And one night I was looking at all these books that I had on martial arts, and I kept seeing this over and over again. I was like, God, yeah, but this seems so reasonable. It seems scientific. And the Lord brought one verse, 1 John 1:5. God is light, and in him is no darkness at all. And it was like, when that happened, it was like the wall of glass and illusion just shattered. It was like,
2: praise him.
1: Yeah, I mean, it was like the light was just all through me, and I was like, this is a lie. I saw it after all those years.
2: God, we praise.
1: Amen.
2: We're starting to wind down here. Can you tell our audience about the documentary?
1: Yes, the documentary we did, I think it was released in 2014. We did it with Little Light Studios. It's a two-disc documentary. The first disc, I think, is available online and other places. The second disc comes in a package when you get that from Little Light Studios.
2: Well, we thank God for your presence. We thank him for your experience turning you around and
1: Amen.
2: Using him for his glory.
1: Amen.
2: We do actually have it on Dare to Dream. It's a special feature.
1: Amen.
2: Yes. So any closing thoughts for our audience?
1: I would encourage everyone that's watching right now, know that God literally wants to come inside of and live inside of you. Jesus wants to live inside of you through his Holy Spirit. If we allow God to have access to our heart, it's like in Revelation chapter 3, verse 20, it says, I'm standing at the door knocking. If you'll hear my voice and open the door, that means surrender and yield your will. He says, I will come into you and sup with you and you with me. That is what God wants from us more than anything else. If we will yield and surrender our will, our decisions to his. And when you do that, there's freedom, unbelievable freedom.
2: His grace shall cover you and bless you.
1: Amen.
2: You're proof and testament to this. And the way that you said it just really reminds me of the scripture when he says, deny yourself, take up your cross and follow me. You've done that beautifully. Thank you so much for being here.
1: Thank you for having me.
2: As you

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1: So they will say, this land that was desolate has become like the Garden of Eden, and the wasted, desolate, and ruined cities are now fortified and inhabited.
2: Jesus said, blessed are the meek, for they shall inherit the earth. Matthew chapter 5, verse 5.
3: This is John Dinsey with an inspirational minute. Satan tries to deceive us in many different ways. Satan wants to deceive us into thinking that God does not care for us, or that we are too sinful to come to God. But it is revealed to us in Romans chapter 5, verse 8, that God commendeth his love toward us, in that while we were yet sinners, Christ died for us. God has taken the first step. His love for you and me is without measure. Today, take the time to consider the great love that God has for you. For God so loved you that he gave his only begotten Son, that if you believe in him, you will not perish, but have everlasting life. Come to God today and make peace with him.

0: This is Inside Steps to Christ, an in-depth study of the book Steps to Christ, written by Ellen White. Our host takes us through this book with each program focusing on one chapter. You'll be amazed as you gain an even greater understanding of God's character and His plan for our salvation. And now, here's Pastor Damon Sneed.
1: Welcome, my friends, to another edition of Inside Steps to Christ. We are in Chapter 5 today, and it's called Consecration. In our first four chapters, we were dealing with the provision that God has made for saving us from eternal death. And we saw that there were conditions to appropriating that gift of having Jesus bear my sins and the granting of eternal life. We must first come to Jesus. Then we spoke of conviction and repentance. Then the power of His virtue, His righteousness being presented to our minds that we desire His righteous life and forsake our own. We discussed how this virtue comes from Christ and is the basis of how we become righteous by faith. We see our own righteousness in the light of His by the illumination of the Holy Spirit. And we then put our faith to be saved upon His righteous life, not our own. And then He imputes His righteousness to us. But more than this, we also become drawn to His righteous life and seek to become righteous as He is righteous. And now we begin to be transformed into the same likeness. By the same method that we are justified, we now begin entering into that lifelong work of sanctification. That's a summary of where we have been in four chapters. However, to really understand chapter 5, we must first go back to chapter 3 for just a moment and introduce a topic that was only touched on lightly, because in this chapter, it becomes her main theme. In chapter 3, let's go back to that phrase, the virtue that comes from Christ. There is one obstacle that gets in the way before this virtue can actually take its root in our life. In chapter 3, I'm just going to requote where we've already been. She said, "But when the heart yields to the influence of the Spirit of God, the conscience will be quickened, and the sinner will discern something of the depth and sacredness of God's holy law, the foundation of His government in heaven and on earth. The light which lighteth every man that cometh into the world illumines the secret chambers of the soul, and the hidden things of darkness are made manifest." John 1:9. Conviction takes hold upon the mind and heart. The sinner has a sense of the righteousness of Jehovah and feels the terror of appearing in his own guilt and uncleanness before the searcher of hearts. He sees the love of God, the beauty of holiness, the joy of purity. He longs to be cleansed and to be restored to communion

0: with heaven. If you didn't catch it in that first sentence, she says, when. When what? All of that can happen when the heart yields. This is how the virtue goes forth from Christ. This is how the power comes from him and the conviction that follows, and the result is a righteousness by faith. She does not elaborate on the idea in chapter 3 about yielding, because she knows that in just two chapters she's going to dedicate an entire chapter to the idea of yielding. It is mentioned seven times in this chapter, and rightly so, because it is the question of questions. Everything depends upon receiving this power, and yielding is how I receive it. Then how do I yield? And what does it even mean to yield? That is the topic matter for chapter 5. In the first and second paragraph, we're going to pick up one of these quotes here. It says, God's promise is, ye shall seek me and find me when ye shall search for me with all your heart. Jeremiah 29:13. The whole heart must be yielded to God, or the change can never be wrought in us by which we are to be restored to his likeness. We can say that it seems to be there is a connection between the yielding of the whole heart to searching for him with the whole heart. It's the same idea. It's what it means to yield. It means I am going to lay my life aside. I'm going to put everything to one side or the other, and I am going to yield to him and begin this process of letting him search me and find me. And I believe that this is the very idea of what it means to yield the heart. As we will see in a minute, to search for Jesus with all your heart, mind, and soul is to yield the heart, mind, and soul to God. Because what are we doing when we are searching for God? We are not literally playing a cosmic game of hide and seek, are we? Not at all. To search for God means this. In John chapter 5, verse 39, search the scriptures, for in them ye think you have eternal life, and they are they which testify of me. We search the Bible for the way that we are supposed to live our lives. We look to Jesus and hear his words. We come under the conviction of what sin is and what righteous living means. We find out what worldliness is and how to forsake it. We discover what it means to take up your cross and follow me, and 10,000 other things. And when we are doing that with all our hearts, we are yielding to God's Spirit. And then the illumination will shine into the being, and the life will be transformed. Now, will that be an easy road? Is being a Christian just an easy-peasy kind of accepting Jesus? Not at all. Because there is someone who does not want you to yield your heart. And before we say the devil, and truly the devil does not want us to yield our heart, that's why the world is filled full of devices that keep us from yielding our heart to God. Sometimes it's not even because we just don't want to yield. It's because we don't have time to yield, or we're too busy, or we're not thinking of it. And this is where that routine kind of Christianity can become a real detriment to us. We can get into the routine of going to church and the routine of just every now and then doing some kind of a thing that makes us feel okay with God. But actually, the act of yielding the heart is a daily process, as we're going to see as this chapter unfolds. So obviously, Satan would do anything in the world to keep us from getting to that place to where we even think about yielding our hearts to him. But even without the devil's help, we have to consider that we are our own worst enemies. Here's where we're going to really get down with gospel truth. We have a far worse enemy within than we do without. I love that old quote from Martin Luther in the 16th century, where he says this. He said, I fear my own heart more than I do all the popes and all of his men. Martin Luther understood, though he was going under an extreme persecution from outside, he realized that his worst enemy was his own self. And that's where we're going to begin to turn our thoughts to next, right? In the second and third paragraph, listen to this. By nature, we are alienated from God. The Holy Spirit describes our condition in such words as these, dead in trespasses and sins. The whole head is sick, the whole heart faint, no soundness in it. We are held fast in the snare of Satan, taken captive by him at his will. God desires to heal us, to set us free. But since this requires an entire transformation, a renewing of our whole nature, we must yield ourselves wholly to Him. The warfare against self is the greatest battle that was ever fought. The yielding of self, surrendering all to the will of God, requires a struggle. But the soul must submit to God before it can be renewed in holiness. Here you're going to see, and this is true in nearly every chapter, she goes back to previous chapters and brings up those same topics back into the new chapter to refresh us. And if you're familiar with the book Steps to Christ, you will know that what we have just spoken of is chapter 2, The Sinner's Need. She's talking about our need because of our sinful nature. But again, the focus of this chapter is that phrase, yielding self. She repeats it over and over again. The self must be yielded. And here she adds that idea. It's the idea of surrendering all to the will of God requires a struggle. That's the idea of yielding. It is giving everything to God. It's what it meant back in chapter 3 when we talked about coming to Christ, to make Him my rabbi, to put His yoke on me. This is the idea of yielding. I'm never going to tell you no, Lord. I am going to allow Your Holy Spirit into my life. I'm going to let You lead me to repentance. I'm going to let You show me the way to go. I'm always going to tell You, yes, this is the idea of yielding, of submitting. And it's important, she says, because until we do this, the soul can never be renewed in holiness. So in this chapter, we're not talking about what it means to be justified by faith or have righteousness imputed to us. She's done spent 4 chapters talking about that. Now we're moving into these ideas of sanctification, becoming holy, obedience, and renewing ourselves. And she says before that process can happen, we must yield. And yielding means submitting to the every whim of God. And this is one of these fundamental steps of the gospel. The Word of God teaches that the reason why we do not yield and thus receive the power from heaven to completely transform our lives is because we have an enemy. And that enemy is our own fallen carnal nature. It is our own desire to do what we want to do. And Satan has all day long to help us explore that fallen nature. Do as thou wilt. That horrific satanic mantra is embedded into the psyche of this generation, that they can't receive the Spirit of God because nobody wants to do what the Bible says or to live like God. And they surely are not going to search the Scriptures, and therefore they can't yield to that power that alone can bring true repentance, eternal life, and transformed hearts. I mean, we're living in a time period where everybody just wants to be left alone. Everyone wants to do their own thing. Everyone has their own reality, their own subjective truth. This is counterintuitive to everything that the Scripture teaches, because the Bible is teaching us, and Steps to Christ chapter 5 is making that case, that we must yield to a power, to a mind that is above us, to our Creator, of which in this world nobody wants to yield to anybody, much less a God that they cannot see. But it is the prerequisite to being renewed into His likeness. Now, it is a battle for sure, a titanic struggle against your own self to yield the heart to God. If you want to see just how powerful the flesh can be, try fasting and praying for more than a day. I remember when I was working up at New Start in California, this was a thing that they did once a month with every new group that came in. And the first thing they did to get their bodies kind of cleansed and their palates clean, so to speak, is we would go on a 3-day fast. And the first day wasn't too bad. The second day, the flesh begins lying. The flesh begins justifying why you should eat and no one else has to. And I was the chaplain of the program. And I would find some way to justify eating, because by the end of day 2, I was miserable. All I could do was think about food. If I made it to day 3, which I was there for 30 sessions, and I rarely made it to day 3, though I was supposed to be setting the example. But this is where I learned how powerful the flesh was. I get it. It's an appetite, but it is true. In every facet of our lives, when it comes to the flesh knows how to play mind tricks. It knows how to justify. It knows how to make the temptation acceptable to you. And so every time nearly I broke my fasting and praying before the time period was up. So when you think about this, let's move outside of food. Think about social media. Try to fast from social media. We had a speaker come up to our church and gave us one of these little weekend programs. And one of his things before he left was to put us on a social media fast. And I thought that that wouldn't be too big of a deal until about 2 days in. And I realized, oh, man, there's no way I'm going to make 21 days. Or just, you know, doing away with those things that our flesh finds comfort in for a while. Try anything like that. And you will find out how powerful the flesh is and that it doesn't want to yield to God. But that's okay, because this is the point that's trying to be driven home here, that God wants to cut across our flesh. He wants us to go to war with it, but he's the one that does the battle. It's interesting as to why God wants to put us through such a grueling process. I mean, why can't he just like abracadabra take away sin and the desire for it when we are baptized, like those old holiness movements of the late 19th century used to teach, or the passive sanctification group, or God working in us like a hand in a glove, like the mystics of Madame Guyam during the medieval ages, or the Keswick movement taught this. They all taught this idea that God just mystically and magically comes into you and takes it away. Why doesn't God do it that way? Steps to Christ's fourth paragraph says this: the government of God is not, as Satan would make it appear, founded upon blind submission and unreasoning control. It appeals to the intellect and the conscience. Come now and let us reason together, is the Creator's invitation to the beings he has made, Isaiah 1:18. God does not force the will of his creatures. He cannot accept a homage that is not willingly and intelligently given. A mere forced submission would prevent all real development of mind or character. It would make man a mere automaton. Such is not the purpose of the Creator. He desires that man, the crowning work of his creative power, shall reach the highest possible development. He sets before us the height of blessing to which he desires to bring us through his grace. He invites us to give ourselves to him that he may work his will in us. It remains for us to choose whether we will be set free from the bondage of sin to share the glorious liberties of the sons of God. This is a great and amazing thought right here. God does not want robots. He wants our minds to be developed. And this is not just in this world, but throughout the ceaseless ages of eternity, the human mind was built so that it could continually develop, that it could continue to grow. So we can consider life on this earth as like stage one, like preschool. But God still wants our minds to develop. He wants us to reason about sin. He wants us to see what it's done to the human race. He doesn't just want to take away your addiction for alcohol and make you not ever want it again. He wants you to see what alcohol has done, why it's a horror to the human race. He wants you to see what it's done to you in your own life, so then that you choose to separate from it. An intellectual choice. God made us to be beings in his image, and he wants us to use our mind. And this process of salvation that we've been talking about now for five chapters is God's way of developing our minds. He wants me to wrestle with the ideas of it, confess it, to acknowledge it, and then yield my life to him and his way, because I see that it is good. I see that this was the way that the universe was supposed to run, at least on earth. This is the only way that the created order can live eternally for the rest of the ceaseless ages of time, is if we follow God's way. And way down here on planet earth, he uses each and every one of us in our daily lives to work out that story, to show, to prove that God's way is the only way. And so there is that battle going on in our life today. He's trying to bring us to the point of yielding so that we confess that his way is the right way. And if we'll yield to him, man, God will do all of these wonderful promises. I have had many dark nights of the soul. After my first divorce, before we actually divorced, we had split up. I was in my late 20s at the time. And my wife then, we had gotten in this terrible fight, and she told me to get out. You know, I was living back in Louisiana, and go back home to your mother. So I went on back home to Texas. And I remember there sitting in my bedroom that night, the bedroom that I grew up in. And that night I lay there in bed wondering what was happening, making all these, you know, feeling sorry for myself and moaning and groaning. And I began to pray and just to ask God, what is happening in my life? What is going on? What is all this happening for? And then I remember that night, it was like, I call it the dark night of my soul. That is when God began to reveal to me. That's when he began showing me my sin. It seemed like hours upon hours that night the Holy Spirit came to me and began to show me the sin and the far-reaching consequences it had had in my life up until that point. And now looking back some 30 years ago on that time period, I see how far-reaching the results were, how it affected my children, and it's even affected my grandchildren to this day. And see, this is why God wants us to reckon with these kind of things so that we can understand and see why God said, thou shalt not, or why God said, thou shalt. He's using us as evidence in this great universal drama, and yielding our hearts is our way of saying his way is the right way. See, this is the secret also to overcoming our sin. When we see we want to be free of it, then God says, I will not only justify you from it, in which thank God in heaven we have that. That is eternal life. But I will also free you from it. I will free you from the condemnation of it, and I will free you from the consequences of it so that you don't do it again. I mean, I can look back and say, man, I don't ever want to be 20 years old again. I don't ever want to be that kind of person again. I never want to hurt my wife that way again. There's been times that I've hurt my wife, Mary, my wife now, that I love dearly with all my soul, and I grieve in my spirit, and the Holy Spirit doesn't let me off. And even when I confess it to Mary, and I confess it to God, and he forgives me, still he wants me to see the pain that it caused. And in doing that, it keeps me from doing it again. I don't want to do it again. And this is the idea of what God said. I haven't created a bunch of robots going around where I just take away their sin. I want them to freely choose to expel it from their life because they don't want it there no more. And friends, this is what the gospel is about. This is how it works. God uses our lives and reasons with us and shows us and then offers us freedom from sin, or we can choose a bondage to it for the rest of our life. But it happens only, as this chapter is telling us, if we will yield. He needs all of you on the table, not part of you, but he needs all of us on that table. He needs all of our lives. He needs you to lay your whole self out before him. Everything that makes you, you. Whether what you eat or what you wear or what you watch or what you listen to, your habits of life, or your different attitudes, the different things that upset you, everything about you he needs on the table, yielded to him so he can do with you as he wishes. And it's not optional. In the fifth paragraph, she says this, we cannot be half the Lord's and half the world's. We are not God's children unless we are such entirely. He needs the entire mind, body, soul. He needs it all so that he can make the changes necessary to save and to transform. I once had a customer tell me back when I had my electrical business going on, he said that you can go through the whole house, except don't go in the bedroom. And his wife didn't want me in the bedroom because apparently it was a real wreck. And can you imagine what my thoughts were? But what if the problem, what if the issue is in the bedroom? See, it's the same way with God. We are all his or none, because he can't do his work with only some of a yielded heart. He has to have all of a yielded heart. And it turns out to be, where was the problem in that person's house? The electrical problem was in the bedroom. It was amazing. I said, man, I don't know what you got to do, but that's where the problem is. So this is what God is after, an entire yielded heart. This is what consecration means. It means a total consecration. But what actually are we giving up? What is it that we will be adding to our lives? Misery, suffering, regret. By yielding all our lives to his control, shall we be just miserable souls? That is the flesh speaking, and the flesh is a liar. It is the opposite. When the flesh speaks that way, it is the very opposite of misery. We are miserable and suffering because we have not yielded our hearts. Listen to this in the sixth paragraph. When Christ dwells in the heart, the soul will be so filled with his love, with the joy of communion with him, that it will cleave to him, and in the contemplation of him, self will be forgotten. Love to Christ will be the spring of action. Those who feel the constraining love of God do not ask how little may be given to meet the requirements of God. They do not ask for the lowest standard, but aim at perfect conformity to the will of their Redeemer. With earnest desire, they yield all and manifest an interest proportionate to the value of the object which they seek. A profession of Christ without this deep love is mere talk, dry formality, and heavy drudgery. Do you see, dear friend? This is what we need the most. Yielded hearts. Has church become drudgery to you? Does the Bible study put you to sleep? Do prayer meetings and evangelist series bore you to stiff? Are they all just a bunch of drudgery? Then yield yourself to Christ. You see, the inverse is true. When we do not yield the heart completely to Christ, the eighth paragraph says this, but what do we give up when we give all? A sin-polluted heart for Jesus to purify, to cleanse by his own blood, and to save by his matchless love. And yet men think it hard to give up all. I am ashamed to hear it spoken of, ashamed to write it. She continues what the gigantic issues at stake are. She says this, God does not require us to give up anything that is for our best interest to retain. In all that he does, he has the well-being of his children in view. Would that all who have not chosen Christ might realize that he has something vastly better to offer them than they are seeking for themselves. Man is doing the greatest injury and injustice to his own soul when he thinks and acts contrary to the will of God. No real joy can be found in the path forbidden by him who knows what is best and who plans for the good of his creatures. The path of transgression is the path of misery and destruction. This is back to what it always is. If we have faith, then we trust that when we yield to him, the very things that we're fearful that a yielded life will actually be is wrong. It's not going to be a life of misery, a life of boredom. When we yield to him, he is going to bring a life of joy and contentment and peace, a life that wants to search and find God more and more. And there is just never no end to how deep and how far that we can go with him. If our faith is true, if we're really justified by faith, then we will yield the heart and we will allow him to do his work in our life because it will transform our life. With such a difficult and painful thought to hear and consider, for such the meaning of this chapter is, now comes some relief to the soul, right? Because some are thinking, man, yielding all to God is so difficult. And some think, well, I haven't yielded my life to him as I should. Here is one of those most famous statements ever made by Ellen White. And it answers the question to the one that finally says, okay, then how do I yield my heart? Listen to this. Many are inquiring, how am I to make a surrender of myself to God? You desire to give yourself to him, but you are weak in moral power and slavery to doubt and controlled by the habits of your life of sin. Your promises and resolutions are like ropes of sand. You cannot control your thoughts, your impulses, your affections. The knowledge of your broken promises and forfeited pledges weakens your confidence in your own sincerity and causes you to feel that God cannot accept you. But you need not despair. What you need to understand is the true force of the will. This is the governing power in the nature of man, the power of decision or of choice. Everything depends on the right action of the will. The power of choice God has given to men. It is theirs to exercise. You cannot change your heart. You cannot of yourself give to God its affections, but you can choose to serve him. You can give him your will. He will then work in you and do according to his good pleasure. Thus your whole nature will be brought under the control of the Spirit of Christ. Your affections will be centered upon him. Your thoughts will be in harmony with him. Man, we're going to end this way, friends. If you're afraid of yielding your heart to God, or if you don't know how to yield your heart to God, take her advice. Just exercise your will and say, Lord, I will to give my heart to you. I desire to yield to you. It is my will. And then God will work in you to will and do his good pleasure. He will then bring that yielded heart to the places he needs it to be so that he can save you, so that he can transform you and live his life in you. Oh, my friends, thank you so much for being with us today. We pray that you will have a great day and join us next time on Inside Steps to Christ. God bless.
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2: 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Feelings come and go, but I am constant. I am the same yesterday and today, always.
3: Hi, this is Joe O'Brien with an inspirational minute provided by the pen of E.G. White. We shall not all sleep, but we shall all be changed in a moment, in the twinkling of an eye, at the last trump. For the trumpet shall sound, and the dead shall be raised incorruptible, and we shall be changed. For this corruptible must put on incorruption, and this mortal shall put on immortality. The living righteous are changed in a moment, in the twinkling of an eye. At the voice of God they are glorified. Now they are made immortal, and with risen saints are caught up to meet their Lord in the air. Angels gather together his elect from the four winds, from one end of heaven to another. As little infants come forth, immortal from their dusty graves, angels immediately wing their way to their mother's arms. Friends long separated by death are united, never more to part, and with songs of gladness ascend to the city of God. Let us keep our thoughts on our blessed hope. Have a cheerful day.
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Good evening, ladies and gentlemen. Welcome back. I'm delighted to see you all again this evening, and I'm glad to be back as well. Tonight we're going to be talking about what nature says about our nature and its makeover. But before we commence, let's bow our heads in a word of prayer. Our loving Heavenly Father, we're glad to be here. We thank you that we have the desire to be here. And as we are poised to investigate your holy word and to look into the world of nature, we yet again ask for your presence amongst us. We pray that your spirit will guide and direct us as you have done in the past, so that we can leave here revived and refreshed, we pray in Jesus' name. Amen. I'd like to talk with you this evening very briefly about two animals that had an identity problem. They weren't quite sure who they were. They weren't sure of their status in life. The first was a lioness called Little Tyke. Now, Little Tyke didn't act like a lioness. Matter of fact, Little Tyke didn't eat lambs and chickens. She played with them. She thought they were great companions, certainly not food for her. In fact, Little Tyke was a vegetarian. And when you see a lioness, a fully grown lioness, who's going to argue with her? Who's going to try and force feed her meat when she says she is a vegetarian? Little Tyke also used to like to travel in a convertible automobile that her keepers owned. And again, who would need a security system when you've got a lioness sitting in the passenger seat? I'd also like to tell you about Stroppy and Punda. Now, Stroppy is a rhinoceros and Punda is a zebra. Both of these were raised as orphans. They became orphaned in different ways. Stroppy had his mother shot, unfortunately, not by himself, but the poachers shot his mum. And Punda became orphaned in a very unusual way. In fact, Punda became disoriented, I suppose, one day, and thought that this bus was, in fact, his mother. Now, that's not very complimentary to your mother, is it? Thinking that your mother looks like a bus. However, at least it was black and white, I suppose. And so Stroppy actually followed the bus home to the reserve and became orphaned in that regard. They couldn't find his mother. What we're seeing here in these two light-hearted illustrations of nature is that these animals had an identity problem. They didn't know their heritage. They didn't know their status in life. They didn't know who they were. And that's a question that all of us ask at some stage in our lives. Who, in fact, are we? Matter of fact, in one of our local newspapers just recently, one of the headlines was just that. Just who are you? And the article went on to say that the Prime Minister of this country can tell you who you are. Well, I'm not so sure about that. Maybe he can and maybe he can't, but I believe that he would have followed, if asked that question in the same context that we're asking it here this evening, one of two lines of thought. And I'm going to put both of those up on the screen in a moment. I'd like you to follow through as I read those. The first is a quote from William Shakespeare, who gives us an idea as to one of these belief systems from which we can choose in answering this question, who am I? And it goes like this: what a piece of work is man, how noble in reason, how infinite in faculty, in form and moving, how express and admirable, in action, how like an angel, in apprehension, how like a god, beauty of the world. Now, I like that piece of drama, actually, written by Shakespeare. It's very complimentary. But if we turn to another author, a man called Philemon, not Philemon from Bible fame, but another author, he writes this: does man differ from the other animals? Only in posture. The rest are bent, but he is a wild beast who walks upright. In other words, Philemon believes that we're just like the animals, but the only difference between us and them is that we walk upright, whereas they walk on four legs or bent over. What a difference. You can see the two extremes here. On one extreme, you can see, as Shakespeare writing there, that we're like angels. We're even a little bit like God, or a God. And then at the other extreme, you see Philemon saying, well, no, we're just animals, just part of the animal kingdom.
But we walk erect, whereas the animals, others, they walk bent over. This is a very important question. It is foundational to our lives in many respects. If we don't know who we are, if we don't know our heritage, our status in life, our inheritance, it really can cause problems with the rest of our life. And as you've seen, there's two basic belief concepts. We can be considered like angels, or we can be considered just part of the animal kingdom. If you follow the educational system, you'll see that the latter is the one that they aspire to. It's the one that they propagate in our minds, believing that we're just part of the animal kingdom. But then on the other hand, many people believe more like Shakespeare was telling us in that quote. What's the answer? Where do we go to find out what our status is and what our heritage is? Well, I think you know the answer already. And the answer we'll find in God's holy word. We're going to look at that this evening as we try to answer this question about our nature, who we are, and then a little later we'll talk about the reason why and how it is to be made over. Let's have a look at our first text this evening to see what God's word actually says about our status in life, our position in life. We're going to look at Psalms chapter 8. Psalms chapter 8 and verse 5. And here King David is talking to God in a fashion, and he says, "For you, God, have made him," that him refers to man, "a little lower than the angels. And you have crowned him with glory and honor." So according to this, it comes close to the idea of Shakespeare, more so than Philemon. We're like the angels, we're made just a little lower than the angels. Matter of fact, if we look through the Bible, we'll see that there is an order in God's creation. Of course, at the top, you have God, the Almighty One, the All-Powerful One, the All-Knowing One, the Ever-Present One. No one can compare perfectly to God. But then a little lower than God, we have these beings which we call angels. And a little lower than angels, as we see here, we have human beings. And then we have the animal kingdom. Friends, take note of this. This is most important. We are not animals, as we'll see a little later when we expand upon this. But we are not just part of the animal kingdom. We may follow the nine or so mammalian processes of things like digestion and secretion, excretion and absorption and respiration, these sort of things. We may follow those, so as do many of the animals in the world, particularly the mammals, but we are not animals. We are created higher than them. We are created like angels. And as we'll see, we have many of our characteristics which are also similar to those of God. I'm not being blasphemous here. We'll see what our next text says about this. How does creation tell us that we are created? What is our heritage here? And if we go back to Genesis chapter 1, verses 26 and 27, we can read this. This talks about our heritage. Genesis chapter 1 and verse 26 says, "Then God said, let us make man in our image according to our likeness." And let's just skip down to verse 27. And then it says, "So God created man in his own," what? What's the next word there? Yes, "in his own image, in the image of God he created him, male and female he created them." Now this is a most important point. We are created in the image of God. And we need to understand what this word image means, because it's mentioned three times there in those two verses. And if for it to be mentioned so frequently, three times in a couple of verses, that means we need to sit up and take note of that. So let's look at what this word image means. If we look up the dictionary, we'll see image means likeness or copy. And I looked up the World Book Dictionary, and very interestingly, I know that it gives an example in a sentence form of what you could use the word image in.
And it actually quotes Genesis 1 and verse 27 as an example of image, meaning likeness or copy. In other words, a synonym would be, it is a resemblance, it's a form, it's an appearance of something, of the original. It's a reflection of that original. It's not the exact original. In other words, we're made in the image of God, we're reflections of God, but we're not the exact original. For instance, we do not have the power to create life. However, we do reflect God in many ways. Just like you can see here, the reflection of the shoreline and the trees on the shoreline in this lake. And the reflection there is so good, it's very difficult to tell which is up and which is down. If you had a look at this image, do you think it's up the right way? In actual fact, it's upside down. This is the way it should really look. The image of God in us, when Adam and Eve particularly were created, is so perfect, it's very difficult to tell the difference. And the image of God in us is manifested in a couple of ways. It's manifested in what we are, and it's manifested in what we do. Now, folks, what we're going to do very rapidly over the next few minutes is we're going to look at five common characteristics of how we are made in the image of God in what we are and what we do. Five in what we are, five in what we do. There's more than this. This is not a comprehensive or complete list, but it gives us an idea as to what this term, the image of God, means. And many of these you'll just recognize. Matter of fact, all of them you'll recognize and as pretty much as common sense. The first, of course, is that we are physical beings. And if you look at the person next to you and you poke them in the shoulder with your finger, you can see that they're actually there. You can't sit in their seat because you'd be sitting on their lap. They are physical beings. We were created as physical beings. Let's just see, by the way, very quickly how that was done, how God did that. Come to Genesis chapter 2 and verse 7. Genesis chapter 2 and verse 7. And it says, "And the Lord God formed man," that's Adam, "of the dust of the ground and breathed into his nostrils the breath of life, and man became a living being." Or the King James Version says, "And man became a living soul." That's how we became physical beings. Through the dust of the ground, and God breathed into Adam's nostrils the breath of life. I don't know if that's why little boys still like to play in dirt, by the way, because we're made out of the dust of the ground, but it could be. Nevertheless, we became physical beings. God created us as such. Very important point. However, if we look at the world of nature, we can see that animals are also physical beings. What you see on the screen now is a panda bear that lives in San Diego Zoo. And that's a little panda bear. Mum came along a little bit later after this photo was taken and decided that she wanted to sit on that spot. And so she just gently nudged the young one off that perch there, and he hit the ground with a little bit of a thud. He wasn't hurt, but he's a physical being, and you could hear the sound when he hit the ground. So animals are also physical beings. The Bible doesn't say that they were crowned with glory like it says that we were in Psalms chapter 8. Not at all. Animals weren't crowned with the glory like we are, but they're still physical beings. They weren't made in the image of God like we are, but they're still physical beings. So we can see in this characteristic that there's similarities between the animal kingdom and ourselves. What about another one? Very quickly, we are intelligent beings. We may not all be like Albert Einstein. We may not all be like King Solomon, the wisest man that has ever lived, but we still are intelligent. Many of you would have traveled on jet aircraft. And communications these days, not the old snail mail, but now email. And you can talk with people on other sides of the planet in just a few seconds. We've even been outside of this planet and we've put a person on the moon. That takes a great deal of intelligence. That's part of what we are. But then on the other hand, so are animals intelligent. Dolphins are very intelligent mammals.
The Navy even uses them in some of their exercises, trains them to do certain things of benefit to them. So we can't say we've got all that on our own. Let's look at a third characteristic. We are rational beings. We have the ability, due to the way our brain is made, to reason. We have something which is called common sense, even though it would seem perhaps today that common sense is not quite so common, but we do have this idea, this ability of choice, to reason. And that's most important. God has never taken away our choice. We spoke about that a couple of evenings ago. He's a God of choice, not a God of force. Do animals have this reasoning ability? The answer is yes. Here's a picture of Ivan Pavlov without his dog. But you'll remember the experiments that he performed, showing that dogs also have a reasoning function, a reasoning capability. So yes, we are intelligent beings, we are reasoning beings, we are human beings who are physical, but we're still not dramatically different in those three characteristics than the animal kingdom. What about emotional beings? One writer has said, man is the only animal that laughs and weeps, for he is the only animal that is struck by the difference between what things are and what things may have been. In other words, depending on how things turn out, we'll either laugh or we'll cry because they could have been better or they could have been worse. Are animals emotional beings? Answer, yes, they are. Here's a picture of a cat that has lost some of its hair. It might interest you to know how it lost its hair, purely because the family in which it lived had a new baby. There was a new addition to the family, and the cat objected to this, and so it developed some psychological problems. It stopped eating, and this psychogenic anorexia in cats is quite common, and it started losing its hair. It was all caught up emotionally. It was strung out, we could say. So animals also are emotional beings to some point. Now, what about this? And I know there's some chinks in our armor here, or there's some chinks in this characteristic. We are moral and ethical beings. Yes, we can question that. But we see that is part of what we are under ideal circumstances, moral and ethical beings. But then, so are some animals. Tony was a lion handler. One day he found, not through his own choice of course, his head inside the mouth of another lion. And the other lion was very aggressive and was about, it would seem, to eat him. However, another lion, seeing what was happened, came to Tony's rescue. That lion's name was Fred. And Fred attacked the lion that was attacking Tony. And so we can see that there is some ethics even in the animal kingdom. Our opening illustration in Nature's Lesson book was about dolphins who came to the rescue of four lifesavers. There are ethical observances seen in the world of nature. So to just tabulate those five characteristics that we've quickly been through in what we are, we see that we are physical beings, we are intelligent beings, we are rational beings, we are emotional beings, we are moral and ethical beings. And this is part of what it means when we say we're made in the image of God. But what about in what we do? We are also similar in what we do to many of the things that God does. For instance, God worked for 6 days. He worked to create this great earth. And we can read about that in Exodus chapter 20, verses 8 and 9. We won't have time to do that now, but the reference will be in your notes. And make quite sure that you follow up that, read that. You'll see that it says that on the 7th day we are to rest. But what does it say when it says 6 days thou shalt what? It says thou shalt labor, thou shalt work. God worked. We are also to work. Sometimes we forget about that. We read that 4th commandment to say, well, we need to have a day off a week, and so we do. But we need to do something with the other 6 days. We are to work. Do animals work? Of course they do. Even termites build big mounds, such as this termite hill. And bees, well, some of them are even called worker bees. So we can't say in this planet, on this earth, that we're the only organism that works.
Maybe the koala doesn't work very much, and maybe cats don't seem to work very much, but most animals work. We are also, in what we do, to have dominion over nature. And we've discussed this once before, so we won't prolong our talk on this here now, but we are to look after the environment. We're starting to see a chink here because I know more people are having a closer relationship with nature, living in harmony with it than ever before, but I think the animal kingdom probably looks after nature better than we do. Let's have a look at a third characteristic of what we do. We actually create. And of course, God created. We've spoken a little bit as how God created the earth. When he spoke, ex nihilo, the earth was here in an instant. But so do we have the desire to create. You'll probably remember the book and the film called Dead Man Walking. And to quote one of the writers there, it says, in creating, we imitate God. We what? We imitate God. Look at that word, imitate. We copy. We're in the likeness of God. Imitate. Got the first couple of letters as the word image. We are in the image of God, she's saying, because we want to create. She goes on to say, to be a creator is part of what it means to be a human being. I agree. That's exactly what we're saying here. That's what this book says. It's what it means to be a human being, not an animal. And she goes on to say, the first time I visited another death row inmate, he gave me a picture frame he had actually made out of the silver foil of chewing gum wrappers. These men were locked in a small cell 23 out of 24 hours a day. They had absolutely nothing, and still they were reaching out to create something of beauty and worth. What were they reaching out to do? To create something. They had the desire in solitary confinement to create something. Why? Because we are made in the image of God, and we too have the desire to create. We can't create life, never will be able to create life as human beings. But we do have the desire to create. Do we have this desire all on our own? Answer, no. Take a couple of animals like the satin bowerbird. Builds this bower in which it's going to nest. But we notice that the male, in order to attract a female, puts blue ornaments there. Not necessary for the bower itself, but its desire to create something of beauty for the female to be attracted. Take also the mockingbird. Ornithologists have counted up to 55 different songs and tunes that it creates or mocks from other birds. No real need, the ornithologists believe. The scientists can't figure out why. Just wants to create for the sake of creating. So even this we don't have on our own. What else do we do? Our fourth principle, we have relationships. And here we may start to see the difference between the image of God, our being created in that image, and the animal kingdom starting to widen. Because how are we to relate to other people? Come over to the first book of the New Testament, Matthew chapter 7. Matthew chapter 7, and we'll have a look at verse 12. And it says here, therefore, whatever you want men to do to you, do also to them, for this is the law and the prophets. This is called the golden rule of relationships. If you want someone to be kind to you, you need to be kind to them. If you want someone else to love you, you need to love them. If you want someone else to respect you, you need to respect them. It's a reciprocal relationship here. We need to understand this golden rule. And we start to see a widening here between how we are as human beings and how animals are. And just come back a couple of chapters to chapter 5 and verse 44. It says here, and this is Jesus speaking, but I say to you, love your what? Love your enemies. Last time I put a picture up of the prey and the predator. Two of the big five, the lion and the buffalo. Do you think the buffalo loves the lion? No way. He is the prey of that great predator. Not many lions are like little tyke and play with lambs and chickens.
And this is one of the ways in which we differ. As human beings, we are to love each other with an undying love. As we mentioned in our first program, that's why we're here. That's our purpose, to love and to be loved. It's what makes the world go round. And you can see it's not just our spouses and our families and our friends. It goes further than that. And here we start to see this difference becoming greater. Animals certainly don't love their enemies, as Jesus is suggesting here. But this relationship goes even one step further. It extends to what we call worship. Worship is to love, to respect, to adore, to honor, to revere, to serve. What the word means, it actually comes from the word worth-ship. And absolutely everybody on this planet, every human being, has the desire to worship someone or something. Even scientists. In the Time magazine, November 2004, the cover story was the God gene. And there's some of these scientists who weren't Christians, some of them. They believe they have found a spot on a gene that may cause us to seek a higher power, may cause us to want to worship someone. Now, folks, I don't know where that is. I don't know where that desire to worship God is, but it is somewhere in us because it's part of the image of God. We all desire to worship someone or something. Some of us worship ourselves, I suppose, get up and look in the mirror and we just start worshiping ourselves. Others don't worship a person, they worship a football game. And in this country, the Melbourne Cricket Ground is the great auditorium, the great sporting arena of this country, and one of the greatest auditoriums or sporting arenas of the entire world. And just a few weeks ago in one of our newspapers, we saw a picture of the Melbourne Cricket Ground, at which they play more football, I might add, than cricket. And it said this: worshippers, see the word there, worshippers congregate at the MCG, that's the Melbourne Cricket Ground, the great cathedral of Australian rules football. That's a particular type of football that's played very much so in the southern states, especially of Australia. And they say that it's Melbourne's orthodox religion. And you only have to live in Melbourne to know that that is true. It is the religion of the people, to some extent, of many people here in this city, because they want to worship someone or something.

7, and we see very clearly here we have 24 elders exclaiming praises to God, saying, "You are worthy, O Lord, to receive glory and honor and power." That's worship. That's how we worship, to give God glory and honor and power. For why? You created all things, and by your will they exist and were created. Yes, we have the desire to worship. Yes, we should worship someone. That someone with a capital of S is our Creator, God. Why? Because he loved us so much that he desired to create us. So in summary then, we can see that the image of God in what we are and what we do consists of these things. And it's not limited to these things. We're governmental as well, and we haven't spoken about that. But let me ask you this question. You see the things there on the screen in what we are and what we do. Let me ask you this question. Is the image of God in us still perfect? What do you think? Yes or no? Is the image of God in us still perfect? I see most people there shaking their heads. No, it's not. Actually, one person at a meeting such as this put up his hand. He said, "I know someone who is perfect, though." And he was allowed to say who that person was. And he stood up and he said, "It was my wife's first husband." Poor fellow. Anyhow, we know that he was joking there too, I suppose. But the image of God in us is not perfect. And if you're in any doubt, have a look at this. We say that we are intelligent beings, yet we inject chemicals and drugs into our veins. We say that we're rational beings, yet we contemplate and sometimes take our own lives. We say that we are moral beings, yet we kidnap people's children for money. We say that we're ethical beings, yet we rob banks for other people's money. We say that we are people who look after the environment, but look at all the pollution which is around. We say that we have the ability to create. And what do we create? Nuclear weapons. We say that we are people who desire relationships. We want to be in relationships with each other. And yet, I think loneliness is worse today than perhaps it has ever been. Even now in young people, we say that we want to worship. And some of us are worshipping football or other sports. Some of us worship our cars and our houses and our flash boats. Some, believe it or not, even worship Satan. That image of God in us is marred. It's not obliterated. It's still there in part. You can think of the worst hell's angel in the world, and there's still good in that person, because that person is created in the image of God. The image may be marred, but it's not obliterated. It is still recognizable. And we might ask, well, what's caused the image of God to become so marred? This really is just a review question, because the answer we've already discussed. The answer is sin. Don't forget what the center letter in that word is, I. It's a case of eye disease, just like Lucifer had, we read in Isaiah 14. He had, "I want to do this, I want to do that, I want to be like the Most High." It's I that's caused the problem. It's sin in the world, in our lives. What we didn't talk about in previous nights together is what sin is. Let's have a look at the Bible definition. Again, we're following the principle that we spoke about before, that when we're uncertain of something, let's try it wherever possible to allow the Bible to interpret itself. 1 John chapter 3 and verse 4 gives us an interpretation of what sin is. And it says, "Whoever commits sin also commits lawlessness." And sin is what? Sin is lawlessness. In other words, sin is breaking the law. Another version of the Bible says sin is the transgression, the breaking of, the stepping over the law. What law do you think that John is talking about here in this verse? Yes, the Ten Commandment law. Sin, breaking God's law, not only causes us to be sinners, but it has the effect of separating us from God. There's this now huge chasm between us and between God that sin has caused. And all have sinned. Romans 3 and verse 23 says all have sinned. It's just now part of our nature. In 1977,
a friend.

0: Dutch aristocrat by the name of Richard Darcy wanted to put his pet lion to bed. I don't know the name of the lion, but we'll call him Leo. And he had a mansion, and Leo used to sleep in one of the big bathrooms in the mansion. Well, one night, Richard Darcy, Baron Richard Darcy, decided to put Leo to bed. He didn't want to go, and he was pushing Leo into the bathroom. Imagine staying at Richard's place and getting up and wanting to do a bathroom stop in the middle of the night. In this country, we think sitting on a seat with a red-backed spider underneath it is bad enough because they're poisonous. But imagine meeting a lion in the middle of the night in a bathroom. Well, anyhow, Leo didn't want to go in to bed that night, and so he turned on Richard and he mauled him to death. Why? It's just part of his nature now. It's natural for a lion to be aggressive, even though he was hand-raised an orphan. It's part of Leo the lion's nature, and it's part of ours. I don't think there would be a parent alive who's actually had to teach their young baby, even so young that they couldn't even say a word, to cry in temper for one reason or another. We don't teach our babies that. It's just now part of their nature. As one Bible verse says, surely I was sinful at birth, sinful from the time my mother conceived me. It's part now of our nature. We have sinful natures. And so we see the image of God in us brings out the good. It's manifested in all the good that we do. However, sin has seen that nature, that perfect nature, that image of God is now marred. And we have this paradox, this tension between the image of God in us and on the other hand, the sinful nature that we have. There's tension between the two. There's a paradox there. And Paul comments on this paradox in Romans chapter 7. Turn with me to Romans chapter 7 and we'll look at verses 18 and 19 to begin with. Romans chapter 7, verses 18 and 19. And he says, Paul speaking, for I know that in me, that is in my flesh, that is in the sinful part of him, his nature, nothing good dwells, for to will is present with me, but how to perform what is good I do not find. For the good that I will to do, I do not do, but the evil I will not to do, that I practice. Can you see what's happening here? Do you get his drift? He's saying here, and tell me if this happens to you, if this ever happens in your life, or is it only me that it seems to happen to? He wants to do the right thing. But even when he wants to do the right thing, sometimes he just seems to choose the wrong thing. He desires to do what was right. And this is a tantalizing self-contradiction, something which we shouldn't have much difficulty in understanding in one way, because raise your hand if that's happened to you. Yes, I see there's a few people that happens to. And there's some that perhaps aren't commenting, but I'm sure it happens to us all at some stage. Certainly to Paul, where he wants to do the right thing and he ends up doing the wrong thing. And you know what he sums his situation up as? Have a look at verse 24. It says, O wretched man that I am, who will deliver me from this body of death? And I ask you, Paul, St. Paul, the greatest missionary that's walked the earth since Jesus, calls himself a wretched man? Folks, if he says that he's a wretched man, what does that make me? And with respect, what does that make you? Why is he a wretched man? Because of what he said previously. He's a wretched man because he can't do the right thing in the present. He wants to, but he still chooses sometimes to do the wrong thing. And maybe with these thoughts in mind, Mark Twain wrote these words, such is the human race. Often it does seem such a pity that Noah and his party didn't actually miss the boat. You get his idea there? Even when we want to do the right thing, we end up doing the wrong thing. And so Mark Twain says, well, we probably would have been all better off missing Noah's Ark. Paul calls him a wretched man because he can't do right in the present. But there's more than that. He knows the penalty of doing wrong in the past. And if you just come back to the chapter before, Romans chapter 6 and verse 23, you can see what the reward, if you want to call it that, but certainly the penalty for doing wrong in the past. Romans chapter 6 and verse 23. It says, for the wages of sin is what? The wages of sin is death. But the gift of God is eternal life in Christ Jesus our Lord. Keep that last part after the word but in your mind, because we'll come back to that concept a little bit later today. For the wages of sin is death. Paul knew that very well. And he knew that his predicament was absolutely hopeless. Can Paul pay the penalty for his sin? Can you and I pay the penalty for our sin? It says here it's death. Can you and I pay that penalty? I see some shaking their heads and some nodding their heads. The answer is we can. We can pay the penalty ourselves for our sin, but then we're going to be dead. There is another way, but everyone will pay the penalty one way or another. So Paul considered himself in a hopeless state, in an absolutely helpless state. What he needed, and he realized this, we might call it today a complete makeover. You've seen these television programs advertised, you may have even seen some of them, where they give a person a complete makeover. They may not be as handsome as you and I are, and so they spend thousands of dollars having a cosmetic makeover, etc. Well, what Paul needs here is a supernatural makeover, not just a cosmetic one. He needs a supernatural and complete makeover. And to whom does he go? He doesn't go to a cosmetic surgeon or a plastic surgeon. To whom does he go? And you can read that in Romans 7 and verse 25. He says, I thank God for Jesus Christ. You might say, well, why does he go to Christ Jesus for that supernatural makeover? Let's just look at the meaning of Jesus' name. Here he says Christ Jesus. Christ means anointed one. What's he anointed for? He's anointed to be the promised deliverer of God's people. Jesus means God saves or Savior. And we think, well, why do we need saving? It should be obvious already, friends. But if it's not, let's just do a quick review. Why do we need saving? Because the wages of sin is what? The wages of sin is death. You see, God's law requires 100% obedience. And you might think, well, that's a bit tough. We can't even mess up once. Folks, it should be a concept that we're all used to, that we're all accustomed to. So say we leave this meeting tonight, or I leave this meeting tonight, and I drive out down the road, and I come to a stop sign, and I go frequently through this stop sign. But tonight, because I'm tired and I'm a little bit weary, I drive straight through the stop sign. But a little bit later up the road, the policeman comes and pulls me over and says, you went straight through that stop sign. I said, look, officer, I go through that stop sign only once in 100. 99 times out of 100, I stop. What's he going to say to me? He's going to say, you need to stop how much? 100% of the time, or pay the penalty. And some might say, well, couldn't God just let us off the penalty of death? Well, think of it. If he let us off as sinners and we're willful sinners, knowing and willful sinners, and we went to heaven and we know that it's a perfect place, we know, well, for instance, that the streets are made of gold and we're still sinners, not repentant of our sin, we could start digging up the golden streets and putting the gold in our pocket. Of course, he can't let us off. Heaven's a perfect place. That's our destiny. We spoke about that last time. To be with Jesus in that perfect place. So there has to be a way that our penalty is paid. God has a way. And we can see this in perhaps the most well-known passage, the most well-known verse in the entire Bible. Turn with me quickly to John chapter 3 and verse 16. John chapter 3 and verse 16. And you may even know this off by heart. But here it says, for God so loved the world that he gave his what? He gave his only begotten Son, that whoever believes in him should not perish, but have everlasting life. Folks, it's the gift of Jesus here. It's the gospel. That's what the other way is. when God gave his son Jesus to live a perfect life here, to die a death that we deserve, but yet to live the life that Jesus deserved. When he came to earth here, he led that perfect life, didn't sin once in his humanity. And then on top of that, he said, well, look, I'll die for you as well. And the great hope, folks, is that he was raised from the dead 3 days later. And that's one of the reasons why I choose to be a Christian. See, if I take you to the grave, the burial place of Jesus, it looks something like this. And then if I ask you to have a look inside that tomb, you know what you're going to see? You're going to see a picture something like this. Where is Jesus? He's not there, friends. He's not there. Why? Because we serve a risen Savior. I could take you to the burial place of Buddha, to Confucius, to Zoroaster, to Muhammad, and the graves are not empty. We serve a living Savior. Jesus is alive and working on our behalf. He has the power over death, and if I'm going to follow someone who paid my penalty of sin, which is death, and then was raised from the dead again, I'm certainly going to follow Jesus, because he's the only man I know in existence that's ever done that. That's God's way. That's the way Paul believed in. Let's have a look and see what he says about that in Romans chapter 5 and verse 8. Romans chapter 5 and verse 8. And he says here, but God demonstrates his own love toward us in that while we were still sinners, Christ what? Christ died for us. Hard for us to understand such an all-compassing love. Such a self-sacrificing love. Let me try to explain it this way. And you'll need a good imagination for this, for part of it at least. Say you borrow $1 million from the bank for a business venture that just can't go wrong, but it does go wrong, and the bank's about to foreclose on everything that you own. And I go to your bank manager and I say, look, I have a friend who owes $1 million. I'm a billionaire, and that's the part you need a good imagination for. I'll pay off his debt. What do you think the bank manager is going to say? Oh, no, you can't pay off his debt. Of course not. He's going to say, sure, I'll take your money. And I say, look, on top of that, I also want to extend a line of credit, like a top-up facility, so that when my friend overdraws his account again or doesn't pay the interest or doesn't pay the loan, it automatically comes to my account. Will he install that? Will the bank manager accept that? Of course he will. Well, friends, Jesus has done the same sort of thing for us. He has paid our debt. He has bridged this chasm of sin. He has restored the image of God in us. Only in part at this stage, as soon as we accept him as our Savior, it starts in part, but it will be continually restored the closer and the closer we get to the time that Jesus is going to take us home to heaven. What's our part in this great act of grace? Come to John chapter 1. And we'll see John chapter 1 and verse 12. And there's two words here that I want you to take note of. John chapter 1 and verse 12. And it says, but as many as, what's that word? Received him. That's Jesus. To them he gave the right to become children of God, to those who believe in his name. It says here that we need to receive Jesus. It's a free gift. If I gave you a brand new Mercedes-Benz and I dangled the keys and said, look, this is a gift to you, you've got to accept that free gift. You've got to receive it. You've got to take it. You can't just let those keys be dangled in front of you. You've got to accept it. It's not going to cost you anything, but it's going to be. It has to be accepted by you. And then it says here that you need to believe it. If I did the same and gave you that Mercedes-Benz, you'd need to believe that it's actually got four wheels. You'd need to believe that it's got an engine. You'd need to believe that it'll actually get you from A to B. We need also to believe. Another word for that word is faith. We need to have faith that the power of God's grace, that undeserved favor that we have from God, actually works in you. And how do you begin to receive Jesus? This is our last verse, 2 Corinthians chapter 3 and verse 18. Quickly turn to that. This is an important verse. And again, I want you to notice three things in this verse, 2 Corinthians chapter 3 and verse 18. And it says here, but we all with unveiled face, beholding, that's one word, beholding as in a mirror the glory of God, are being transformed into the same image from glory to glory, just as by the Spirit of the Lord. The three words there, beholding or looking to Jesus, and then we're transformed. Into what? Into the image in which Adam and Eve were first created. Folks, the first step is by looking to Jesus. Because by looking to Jesus, you realize who Jesus is. He's your forever friend. When you get close to Jesus, you can as though hear him talking to your mind. And when you get closer to Jesus, he puts his loving arm around you. He draws you to your side because, folks, he's your forever friend. And when he has his arm around you, when he's talking to you, you realize that he is your perfect Savior. Years ago, I had to meet a gentleman that we'd met only once before, but we arranged to meet in a place, and he just went over his description, and he said, I'm fairly tall. I'm 4'31". And I said, well, I'm taller than that. I'm 5'6". And he said, well, if you work 4'31" out, it's 6'7". And so we agreed to meet. And I saw him off in the distance. And yes, his head was above most other people's heads. He was quite tall. And I thought, I don't know about 6'7". And as we walked closer, I thought, well, yeah, maybe he's sort of 6'2". And the closer I got to him, well, yeah, he is tall, 6'3". And then when I get very close to him, 6'4". And when I was standing, well, I was going to say shoulder to shoulder, but shoulder to chest, I looked up and I didn't think he was 6'7". I thought he was 7'7". When you get close to Jesus, you can see how much you need him. You see also who you are. And you are created in his image. But it's an image that has been marred by sin. You see that you are someone in need of transformation. And you can see this even in nature. Let's take a very simple illustration. Say you get out of bed the wrong side one morning, you're off to work and you're in an angry mood. You go down through the front gate. Just before you go to the front gate, of course, the dog has been following you all the way down. And you're really cranky. And so you don't want the dog fussing over you. It loves his master something extreme. And so you give the dog a boot in the tail and you go off to work. He didn't deserve that. But when you come back, guess who's waiting at the gate? And guess what he's doing? Yes, man's best friend, as they call him, waiting at the gate. He's forgiven you for giving a boot in the bottom to him. He's there wagging his little tail. So glad to see his master. Let me tell you, next time that happens, well, perhaps substitute your spouse for the dog. Imagine your spouse walking you to the gate and you give her or him a boot in the tail. Do you think she's going to be sitting there at the gate waiting for you to get home with her little tail wagging? I doubt it. The dog showed forgiveness, showed this unsacrificing love. That's the sort of love that Jesus has. I'd say you'd get a cold tea that night if you get any tea. You can see in nature, we need this makeover. Let me give you a couple more illustrations. What do you think this might be that you can see on the screen there now? And you might say, why is the speaker putting a photo of bird droppings on the screen? Well, folks, it's not actually bird droppings. I know it looks like bird droppings and it's meant to. It's actually the caterpillar of a South American insect. And at some stage, that South American insect there, even though it looks like bird droppings in that caterpillar form, will turn into a chrysalis, a beautiful chrysalis. But that's not the end of the transformation. The transformation is complete when it turns into this glorious butterfly. Can you see the difference there from something that looks like bird droppings to a beautiful butterfly? Can I tell you, when you accept Jesus, when you look to him, when you receive him, when you believe him, the transformation will be far greater than from bird droppings to a butterfly. Folks, the transformation is supernatural. It is the greatest makeover of our nature that you can ever see. Jesus laid down his life for you on the cross, and he's beckoning to you now to say, look, I don't care what addiction you've got. I don't care what financial situation you're in. I don't care what happens in your personal relationships, no matter how bad they are. I can make a difference. You just need to give me permission. I've got the power, but I want the permission from you to change your life, to change that shame and guilt in your life from everything that you've done in the past into something so much more pure. I can do it, Jesus is saying to you right now. Get close to him. Allow him to put his arm around you and draw you closer to the side. And then you can soar upon wings of an eagle, as Isaiah chapter 40 says. Let me conclude with one final example. You might find this a little bit hard to see on the screen, but a few years ago I went down to Peru and looked at the NASCAR lines. These mysterious lines that were drawn on these plains of the upper regions of the mountains in Peru. And here's one of the hummingbird. Here's one here now of the astronaut. You'll need good eyes to see these. Here's one here coming up now of the condor. And you can see that these NASCAR lines are clearly an outline of the animal that they're meant to describe. In order to get down to NASCAR, we really need to these lines. We have to go through a little airport called Ica. And this is a picture of the airport. And at that airport, doesn't really put a lot of confidence in you when you see that's the control tower, does it? They have a little sanctuary there, and there's this great big condor eagle. Look at the wingspan on that powerful bird. He had powerful wings, powerful talons, very strong beak, a keen eye. And you can see this 8 feet wingspan, but guess what? This bird can't fly. This bird was raised with chickens. It actually thinks it's a chicken. And the most daring thing that it can do is play tug of war with someone's underwear and chase it. It thinks it's a chicken. But there was a legend that we learned at the same time where a person said, I can fix this. This is a legend. What I previously told you is true. And he said, if I just point this bird to the sun, and that's exactly what he did. He took it to a high mountain one day and he said to the bird, stretch forth thy wings and fly. You are an eagle, not a chicken. And so he did. Friends, nature is speaking to you. You can stretch forth your wings and fly. You can look to the sun. The Bible calls Jesus the Son of Righteousness. And our natural gem for this evening is this. Just as the sun turns night into day, so the Son of Righteousness, Jesus, can transform your darkness into light. Look to the sun, friends. Look to him. Receive him. Believe him. It doesn't matter what's happened in your life. Accept him as your personal savior. He pays the debt of your sin. It's your choice. What's it going to be? You have some cards there this evening. Would you check the appropriate box there that says that I wish to take Jesus as my personal savior? He wants to do that. He has the power to do that. Friends, look to the Son of Righteousness. Make that decision now. Give him the permission to do so. Let's bow our heads in a word of prayer. Our loving Heavenly Father, we thank you so much for the gift of Jesus. We thank you for his love. We thank you for his life and the fact that he laid down his life for us. We claim the promise, dear Lord, that to know Jesus is to know life eternal. And we pray, dear Lord, that you will guide and protect us now as we've made that decision. Please be with this group now and bring them back safely next time is our prayer in Jesus' name. Amen.
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2: 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Greg and Jill would love to hear how God and 3ABN have blessed you. So make plans to join them on Saturday, June 13th at the Champaign Seventh-day Adventist Church at 308 South Mattis Avenue in Champaign, Illinois. For more information, call the church office at 217-356-1013 or email them at champaignsda@outlook.com. You can also find information at 3abn.tv/news. We look forward to seeing you there.
3: When we took our new puppy to the veterinarian for our first shots, the vet gave us a little book called Puppy Care. It was like an instruction manual for dogs. It says how to read the dog food labels for choosing the best food. It says how often to feed puppies and even how to make mealtime pleasant for them. It also says things like not to feed puppies in between meals and not to let them overeat. And it even says not to feed your puppies junk food. I was amazed that they printed the same rules for feeding dogs that we should all follow for feeding ourselves.
4: The question is, are we parents taking that much care in the nourishment of our children? We're told that children reared in a healthful way are more easily controlled than those who are indulged in eating everything their appetite craves and at all times. They are usually cheerful, contented, and healthy. Now those are the kind of kids that I like.
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0: and welcome to another 3ABN Today program. We're so glad that you've joined us today, and thank you very much for being a part of our 3ABN family. And I know we always tell you this, and we truly mean it. 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And you know, Jill, I'm just excited to be alive at this moment in Earth's history. There are so many things going on in this world. And you know, that theme song that plays that Danny sings so well, Mending Broken People, is this open place. You know, it's really 3ABN is about mending broken people around the world. And we've talked a lot about 3ABN Russia, 3ABN Australia. Maybe you don't hear us talk about this much, but we actually also have 3ABN Canada.
1: Yay.
0: All right. So today is going to be an exciting report about what the Lord is doing there in 3ABN Canada.
1: Amen. I'm reminded of Matthew 24. You probably know the scripture, Matthew 24, verse 14. This gospel, the everlasting gospel of Revelation chapter 14, from Genesis to Revelation, the Lamb slain from the foundation of the world, this everlasting gospel that Jesus saves us by grace through faith, and we have the three angels' messages to get to the world. This gospel of the kingdom will be preached in all the world as a witness to all nations, and then the end will come.
0: Amen.
1: Here at 3ABN, we believe in that. We believe in that gospel commission that we have to take this gospel to the world. And we're talking today specifically about expansion of the work in Canada.
0: Amen.
1: We've had a 3ABN Canada Corporation and a board of directors. They've done amazing work through the years. And God has opened some new doors that we can go through to expand this work in amazing ways. We want to talk to you about that. Our family on the set with us today is the new director of 3ABN Canada and his wife, the assistant director. This is Craig Cleveland, director of 3ABN Canada, and his beautiful wife, Donna, assistant director of 3ABN Canada. And we're so glad you all are here.
2: Thank you. We're glad to be here.
3: Good to be here.
0: You know, a lot of people probably say, I know that guy from somewhere. Well, if you've watched 3ABN a long time, Fountain View Academy, right? You guys spent like a long time there, didn't you?
3: That's right.
0: How many years?
3: We were on the team 23 years, 19 years right there in the Lillooet area.
0: And doing a whole lot of music videos. That's where people know you as well, right? With the academy there for many years.
3: So. Yeah.
0: So music and young people mean a lot to you.
3: That's right.
2: Yes.
0: So tell us just a little bit about yourselves then, because they say, okay, so we know you from Fountain View, but the Lord's had you on an incredible journey. But tell us just a little bit about yourselves. Obviously, you were there at Fountain View, but maybe about your family, your kids.
2: Sure. So probably a lot of people have seen Craig's face.
0: Oh, yeah.
2: And so that means I've been behind the scenes a lot in my raising our four children and homeschooling them up until they could attend Fountain View Academy. So I was born in British Columbia, Canada, so I'm representing that well, I guess.
0: All right, yes.
2: Born to loggers. I'm a logger's daughter, so we were in the country and just a family that really loved God and did family worship together, and so then we brought that into our own family.
0: Amen.
2: Our oldest son is James, and he's now working at Fountain View Academy with his wife, Abigail.
0: Okay.
2: And he's 26, and they're there. And then Ethan.
3: Yeah, we have our second son, Ethan, is 24.
0: Okay.
3: And he's, you know, he grew up, you know, everybody knows, tends to know James, and I get stopped at ASI or GYC, and, oh, I saw your son, and I always have fun teasing them because I have three sons. Like, oh, yeah, was it the builder or the video guy or
0: the music guy?
3: No, and they're looking at me like, oh, do I have the wrong guy, you know, but I'm just playing with them anyway. But Ethan, you know, grew up on the camera end of the videos, and so he's doing videography for different companies and for himself, and he's been in a relationship with a young girl from Fountain View for a long time, and it's just exciting because we've known the families forever, and it's been a super blessing.
2: Amen. So our next son is Andrew. He's 20, and he's working with a family friend building tiny homes in Tennessee.
0: Very fun.
2: And he's really enjoying that. He actually built one when he was like 15. Okay. And so he's actually living what he really wants to do is build these little homes. And
0: wow.
2: He's good with his hands.
0: Yeah, yes. Good with his hands. That's great.
2: Very creative. Mm-hmm.
3: And our daughter is the real producer in the family, the fiery redhead that has everyone else by wrapped around her little finger. We love her, and she's got lots of energy. She's in India right now and just finishing up a program in health.
0: Wow.
3: And she's loving it. In fact, you know, she called us the other day, and she's with her best friend. They both graduated from Fountain View, went straight to the mission field. And they're through a five-month intensive training program in natural health, and they're out giving treatments. And there was this one lady, if I can just tell this one
0: Please.
3: Little story.
0: Yeah.
3: She was calling us. She's so excited. Dad, Mom, this is unbelievable. You know, this lady's Hindu. She's never heard a Bible story in all her life, but she knows English well. And so we're doing these treatments for her. And one day, we've been telling stories to her from the Bible day after day. And one day, both my friend and I felt impressed. Let's not tell a story. So they're giving the treatment, and the lady says, aren't you going to tell me a story? And they're like, yes, you know, she's wanting the story. Okay, because they didn't know if they're just, you know, they're asking, can we pray with you? And she's like, okay, you know. But, you know, there's that difference in belief, and they're just not sure. And so then Linnell says, well, oh, can you remind me, you know, where did we leave off? She's like, yeah, well, it was when the man threw down the stick and it became a snake. And so, you know, Linnell and her friend were so excited, like, wow, this is so, it's, yeah, she's having a wonderful experience. We just praise the Lord for any door that God opens for us or for our children.
0: So you all are empty nesters then.
2: I guess you could say that.
3: It's hard to believe.
0: Yeah. You guys don't look old enough to be empty nesters.
2: We don't feel it.
0: Yeah, that's great. Yeah, well, we're just excited again for your enthusiasm. I know we want to go to some music, and then we'll get into how you got involved with 3ABN Canada and all of that. But again, 3ABN is all about evangelism, right? That's what you're all about at home. And again, to us, God has given us today. And today to share the love of Jesus to somebody else, like you're talking about your daughter, you know, sharing, it may seem simple like Bible stories, but what an impact that can make in somebody's life. But Jill, what's the music for today?
1: We're going to be blessed with a wonderful song by Justin Nearcorn. The song he will be ministering is "'Tis So Sweet to Trust in Jesus."

0: Amen. Thank you so very much, Brother Justin. 'Tis so sweet to trust in Jesus, right? I tell you, what a blessing to be able to trust in God. In the midst of everything, He's there as our solid anchor.
1: Amen. If you're just joining us, we're talking with Craig Cleveland, who's the director of 3ABN Canada, newly elected by the 3ABN Canada Board of Directors, as well as his wife, Donna Cleveland, who's the assistant director there in Canada. Now, we heard a little bit about your family, but talk to us about your journey. You know, God has each one of us on a journey, and what's some of the journey that God led you from Fountain View through the years all the way down to this role with 3ABN?
2: Well, the Fountain View years were a time when God led us into the media ministry, and it was a team effort, but it was exciting. You know, our president, Scott Richards, had a bunch of video equipment, and he wanted to do discussions about help and daily living and practical stuff, and it wasn't going well, and he came to me one time, and he's like, you know, I'm just frustrated, you know, it just won't work, it doesn't make sense, and you know, I think it was an impression from God, but I'm like, well, I've got an idea, let's do music. We had just been in Panama City for 3 weeks with Elder Mark Finley.
0: Oh yeah.
2: We toured with him and supported his meetings. It was wonderful. I mean, getting the young people involved in evangelism is exciting thing we could do. And music and evangelism go together. And so I said, look, we have this repertoire. Let's get out here on the campus. It's beautiful. The mountains everywhere in British Columbia. It's gorgeous, you know, and we'll make music videos. And that's where it was born. Mm. And so from there, it was natural to be invited to be a member of the 3ABN Canada board. Mm-hmm. And I've served as a vice president for about 12 years. Mm-hmm. And it's been a blessing.
0: Yeah. And what's pretty neat to me now is that, I mean, you transitioned, but you're talking about your oldest son, James, right?
2: So
0: he's your oldest.
2: That's
0: and now here he is kind of taking up that mantle, right? I mean, you have to be proud parents, right? Your kids involved in evangelism, and here he is now conducting all the music there at Fountain View. So tell us about that journey then. So then the transition was taking place, and then tell us, I know there's some miracle stories that took place, you know, on your transition to being director of 3ABN Canada.
2: Well, there's been different corners in the journey, you might say, but one that stands out really big in our minds was that back in August, we were really excited about launching into a mission opportunity that we'd been spending months getting ready for, really were invested in emotionally and, you know, put our house up for rent and all these things, you know, and
0: so you packed up your house and put it in all the goods.
2: We're ready to go, you know, and then the news came, it's not going to work.
0: Oh.
2: And we were like stunned, you know, and so, but God is so amazing. Amen. God cares so personally.
1: Mm-hmm.
2: And at that very day, we were there in British Columbia, and our youngest son had just got a job, and he's headed off to that new job. He just bought a car, you know, and so, you know, it's exciting, you know, he's just turned 20 and bought his first car, and he had some business in the city to do, and so, anyway, his families do, you know, you help each other, and we're just traveling through, and we had to travel to Seattle that day, or toward Seattle, anyway, and we get this news, and he's got to run to an appointment. He roars off in his new car, only to show up 10 minutes later and say, Dad, there's something wrong. I can't drive this. It's clunk, clunk, clunk. There's something wrong. And we'd been doing, you know, it was an older car, and we'd done some major work on it to make sure it would last forever, you know. And so I'm like, oh, he must have done something wrong. Well, take my car, because I got to come anyway in a few hours. So off he goes. And sure enough, got the problem fixed. And so Don and I load up the car. We're following him. And one thing about Canada is there's lots of open space.
0: Okay.
2: And so it's at this time, you know, it always takes longer sometimes to do things. So it came that it was in the middle of the night.
0: Oh, dear.
2: And we're driving. And everything had taken longer than we expected. And we're driving along in this car that we're not familiar with. And all of a sudden, it dies. It runs out of gas.
0: Oh, no.
2: And I'm looking at the gauge, and I'm thinking, how far are we from absolutely nowhereville?
0: Yeah.
2: We got mountains and trees.
0: So it's desolate.
2: And it's just miles of lonely highway. And I'm like, and so I cried out in the night, you know, and we had actually been singing
1: worshiping
2: and reading promises and saying, Lord, you know, we don't know why this big disappointment hit us today, but we know you have a plan. It's okay. We're going to trust in you. But, you know, you just saying, okay, Lord, faith is believing what you don't feel.
1: That's right.
2: So I cried out as I'm driving there. I said, Lord, please, if it's your will, it's late, help this car to go to a gas station. And I mean, and all of a sudden, and we just flying down the highway.
3: Wow.
2: And we're like, wow, praise God.
3: Singing more songs.
0: Wow.
2: And, you know, it was like unbelievable. And I looked down and I'm like, honey, the gas gauge isn't on empty anymore.
1: You mean the gauge itself?
2: The gauge itself had moved. And so we're like, okay. And so we drive and drive and drive. And all of a sudden...
0: You're looking for a gas station.
2: Oh, of course.
3: Yes.
2: But, you know, it's a long... You know, so anyway, we come around a corner and it starts to go down. Well, I'm going 65, you know, whatever, 100 kilometers an hour. Mm-hmm. And as I'm... It's decelerating and I realize, pushing the gas, nothing, you know. I see there's a gas station.
3: Oh, oh wow.
2: So just slide in the clutch and we roll right up to the pump. Remember that, hon?
3: Yeah.
0: And what happened next?
3: Then he got out and looked, and it was all closed up.
1: The gas station.
3: Yes, you couldn't use any of the
0: pumps. Because it's the middle of the night.
3: Yes.
2: Yeah. Locked up.
3: So he got in, and we're like, okay, we're just going to pray again. And I just laid my hands on the dash of the car, and I'm like, Lord, we're in the middle of the night. We don't want to call anybody. Of course, we could wake up our kids, and they'd come a couple hours to come and get us, but we don't want to do that. Please help our car to go to another gas station. And he starts the vehicle and it starts right up.
0: Oh,
3: and away we go.
2: This time I prayed, Lord, let it be a gas station
0: where we can get gas.
2: I didn't say it's open.
0: Where we can get gas.
2: Yes. That's another miracle. Yeah. So, you know, it's amazing. Okay, now we're flying by the mountains and the trees and the rivers. And again, it's just the middle of nowhere.
1: Did the gas gauge go up again?
3: Yes. It did. Yes. Wow.
2: So, you know, the gas gauge is looking hopeful. Okay, great. You know, we got gas in there, you know. And so we drive and drive. And then all of a sudden... here we go again. And so this time I'm like, okay, Lord,
3: where's the gas station?
2: You know, and sure enough, there it is. There's a gas station. So again, I put the clutch to the floor and we roll up again right to the pump.
0: Wow.
1: And was this pump open or closed?
2: It was closed.
0: Oh, dear.
2: But it had a credit card slot. The other gas station's pumps did not have slots. Okay. So now I know when the gas station is closed, the slot should not run a card.
0: That's right.
2: So I'm like, okay, Lord, please let us get gas here. And you know what? I slid my card in, ran it.
0: And it pumped gas.
2: Gas. Yeah. And on we went. So we were really just floating on the ceiling. Because, Lord, you know, you're with us. You have a plan. Yeah. You are not faltering here. Mm-hmm. You care about even our sleep, because now we'll be where we need to go. We can get some rest for the rest of the night. We don't have to disturb our children in the middle of the night. Mm-hmm. And ultimately... You know, that was a step in the journey that was very encouraging.
1: Yes.
0: Yeah, because so you said something. So this news about this mission opportunity you're planning for, that happened that very morning. You got the news.
3: Yes, it did.
0: Right? And then you're on this journey. Then you run out of gas and God miraculously kind of fills your tank or keeps your car running, right?
2: Amen.
0: So you just kind of touched on that. Again, why is that so important, getting gas in your tank on a day that you get this type of devastating news?
3: It just shows that God cares personally about us and our journey, and that he cares about you and everyone else.
1: Mm-hmm. Man, that's powerful.
0: No, that's
1: and
0: huge.
1: If you had gotten the job, you wouldn't be stepping in as 3AB in Canada director.
2: Amen. Mm-hmm.
3: This is right.
2: Amen. And so it was soon after that we were invited to take this role. And so we're like, well, Lord, maybe this is why. And so we're excited.
1: Mm-hmm. Amen. Amen. Let's shift gears just a moment. Yeah. Before we do this, maybe we should just touch on the board of 3AB in Canada. I know you've mentioned you were vice president for 12 years there. But talk to us about who's the president and secretary treasurer and what the board consists of there at 3AB in Canada.
2: Yeah. Wayne Atwood, incidentally, is a childhood friend of mine, but he founded a media ministry in Quebec.
1: Yes, that's
2: and,
1: right.
2: And reaching French Canadians.
0: That's right.
2: And the Lord has blessed that ministry, and that's been a real blessing. So he's served on the team. He's our president. And Larry Ewing has been on the board many times. Of course, he worked many years right here physically.
0: As our treasurer,
2: at 3ABN.
0: Oh, yeah.
2: But he's back in his home Canada, and he's another... You know, he's another anchor as a director or a
4: Like a treasurer?
1: Secretary Treasurer, absolutely. Mm-hmm. You know what's exciting to me is that 3ABN is a global ministry. We have 3ABN here in Southern Illinois, our headquarters here. But then, as Greg referenced, we have 3ABN Russia, 3ABN Australia. Yeah. We have NGOs or non-governmental organizations or CRAs there
4: all
1: in Canada,
4: the
1: which would be non-profit organizations with their own set of constitution and bylaws, but still furthering the reach of 3ABN, which is the reach of the gospel. So praise the Lord for that. So now let's talk about the need there in Canada before we get to the vision and ideas, because this is brand new and this is just happening. So some of these ideas are hot off the press and they're not even solidified completely yet. But before we get to that, let's talk about the need there in Canada.
2: Well, the need is great. I mean, the world is fearful. The world is looking at the future with fear. Mm-hmm. And more than that, if you don't have Jesus, you don't have, you know, when you hit discouragement, you hit discouragement. You know, what's next? And so bringing people anywhere, and especially in Canada, the joy, the hope of the gospel is a desperate need. And we're in a, you know, Canada's a country where there's much wealth. There's much, things are easy. Things work well. Mm-hmm. And things go well, but deep inside, anyone without Jesus is just a lonely person.
4: Mm-hmm. Yeah, I just want to say, too, you know, we're just really excited, you know, because I know you've been a part of 3ABN Canada for so many years, and both of your hearts for evangelism, I mean, they just beat so loudly, and so we're just excited because you have such enthusiasm and such care for other people, and that's, you know, so very important. So, you know, I know that God, going back just a little bit, you know, is a disappointing as to what you guys had in mind or what you're going to do as far as in the mission field, but then what God opened up, we see God's hand of timing just perfect, right?
2: Amen.
4: Just perfect.
2: Amen.
4: So, yeah, we're really excited because 3ABN's been in Canada on satellite and some cable and stuff in Canada for many years. But to have some more boots on the ground, and that's what you all are going to be doing, which we'll be talking about in a few minutes. Just really, really exciting because you're right. The whole world as a whole is in chaos, right? Trying to figure out what to do and, you know, where do we put our faith and who do we trust in? There's a lot of confusing, conflicting things out there. So Canada, just like any other country, needs the Lord too.
2: Amen.
4: So, yeah.
2: Amen.
4: Very excited. Very excited.
1: Absolutely. So, you mentioned Canada. It's a secular society. Mm-hmm. People, you know, the Laodicean in church, right? We're increased with goods, and we feel like we have need of nothing, right? So, talk to us just about the importance, your passion for the Three Angels' messages and evangelism, and that need there.
2: Yeah. Well, you know, the Three Angels' messages are precious because this is God's answer to the need in the world. And I love history. Man, so if you just go back all the way, you know, Adam and Eve fell into sin, and immediately God came and said, I'll die in your place.
4: Amen.
2: Here's a plan. I'll die for you. Please follow me. And so he gives that plan. He promises Jesus to Adam and Eve. 10 generations go by, and the world's a mess. A real mess. And so he raises up Noah. And he says, Noah, you're faithful. So I have a job for you. Go build an ark and preach. That's still our job today, right?
4: That's right. Yeah.
2: Save the world. And so that goes by. And, you know, it wasn't so great. You know, we have the Tower of Babel. You would think it was Eden again, but it wasn't. It was the Tower of Babel and more trouble. And so 10 generations later, God comes around again. And he says, Abraham, I know your children. You'll raise your children to follow me. And so I'm going to raise up a family. And that's an exciting term.
4: Yeah,
2: so there we go. Family of Abraham.
4: Amen. Yeah.
2: And so, and from that family would come the Savior. And so we come to Jesus. And I call that the third phase of God's rescue plan, where Jesus, which is the total phase, but he is the real rescue plan all the way. But he comes in person and lives for a short time on earth to demonstrate. But from there, it gets even more exciting because God speaks through his prophets.
1: Yeah.
2: Amos 3:7 tells us that he doesn't do anything unless he speaks. So he had sent a message to Daniel, that famous verse that we love so much from Daniel 8:14, you know, 2,300 days, and then will the sanctuary be cleansed.
4: Mm-hmm.
2: And so he gives that in Daniel 8. If we go ahead to Daniel 9, he says, look, I'm going to give my people, Abraham's family, things aren't going well again. You know, unfortunately, this is just the way it goes between God and mankind. And so he says, you know, it isn't going well, but I'm doing all I can. I'm going to do more. Mm-hmm. God is always out there doing more. Mm-hmm. And so God says, all right, I'm going to give my people 70 weeks. And at the end of that 70 weeks, I'm going to send my son as an example. But what I find exciting about that is that the starting point for the 70 weeks, if you love prophecy, and the starting point for the 2300 days is the same day.
1: That's right.
4: That's a good point.
2: And so God is saying, look, friends, dear children of Abraham, please, please come. I want you to come. Mm-hmm. But whether you come or not, the next phase is going to happen.
1: Yes.
2: And all of a sudden, you have William Miller. And he combines Daniel 8:14 or 300 messages.
4: Yeah.
1: Revelation 14.
2: That's right, 6 through 12. And he's like, there's a message. Jesus is coming back. And out goes that message. And that's the three angels' messages. Yeah. And so he's giving the three angels' messages.
4: Yeah.
2: Adventism is born.
4: Yes.
2: This is a movement that reaches all over the world. Mm-hmm. And so what I'm saying with all of this is that what Canada needs, what the world needs, is to understand that God has a plan.
4: He does.
2: Yeah. He's a God of love from the beginning to the end. Mm-hmm. And there are certain steps we can follow, and it's that simple. These three angels' messages are our identity as Last Day Christians. Mm-hmm. And today, the appeal is to understand where we are. Mm-hmm. Because today may seem normal. Today may seem mundane. But the appeal is grow in the Spirit. Grow in Jesus every day. Mm-hmm. And the Holy Spirit, we plead for it. We want it. And it's love, joy, peace, long-suffering, gentleness, goodness, faith. Mm-hmm. And to me, the last phase is just picture the shepherds on the hills of Bethlehem. Mm-hmm. How were they different from the people in Bethlehem? How were they different from all the rest of Judea? And how was it that they were the only ones that the angels came in all their bright glory to?
1: Yes.
2: Yeah. And see, there's going to be a return of bright glory, and it's going to come to the faithful who are out there longing, studying, yearning for the Savior. Mm-hmm. And so our passion is to reach out and inspire everyone we can to be yearning, searching, following after Jesus and sharing him, because soon the loud cry of the latter rain will fall. And that's the last phase where the three angels' messages will go with great power to all the world. And that's what's so exciting. So to me, there's purpose, there's mission. Why should we give Bible studies? Why should we tell people about health? Why should we let people know? Watch 3ABN. You can learn about how to improve your diabetic problem or whatever.
4: Yeah, correct.
2: It's all because the three angels' messages tell us Jesus is coming soon.
1: Yeah.
2: And yes, the world's falling apart, but we can walk through with Jesus and have peace.
4: Yeah, praise the Lord. You know, what a message. And what a message of hope, because we've talked about, you know, the world being in chaos. So people are looking for hope and a way out.
2: Amen.
4: Right? I mean, so what a message. And this is just, you know, speaking plainly and just openly with you at home, too. We can see

0: Street. I'm excited about today, and I hope you're excited about today too, because what a message that Craig, you were sharing, that we can share with other people, the three angels' messages. That's hope and comfort and encouragement, and that is, of course, that Jesus Christ is coming soon. Amen. I'm thinking about Canada. I mean, there's challenges there too, just like here in the United States and in other parts of the world. To share in the gospel, you know, you have to, well, you got to be kind of careful about that. There's regulations from the government and all that sort of stuff. We know it's going to get tighter. So while we have opportunity, we need to take advantage of it in a really good way. So, yes, you're going to say
1: something. Speaking of that opportunity, I was just thinking about some of the ideas. And as we talk about these ideas, know they're just in progress right now.
0: Yeah, you're hearing breaking news, okay?
1: We'll have Craig and Donna back later as some of these ideas are more solidified and being put into practice. And then you know clearly what's happening. But some of these...
0: Well, can I ask you a question? I know the answer to this, but this is kind of a Q&A maybe. So is Thriving Canada going to be a network? Someone may ask that.
1: That's a good question.
0: Okay.
1: No, Thriving Canada is not going to be a network.
0: That's
1: you know,
0: right.
1: We have 9 television networks and 5 radio networks.
0: Mm-hmm.
1: And Craig said just in our office this week, what'd you say? We're not going to reinvent the wheel. I think that was the word he used, because we already have so many television networks.
0: Yeah.
1: But let's talk about some of the initiatives that we're looking at for Thriving Canada.
0: And what it'll look like Thriving Canada.
1: And I don't know which one you want to start with. I was thinking of OTT and streaming just because Greg was talking about the regulations, but we don't have so many regulations in Canada with the streaming. Is that correct?
2: That's right. So we feel like there's a window of opportunity where any internet streaming, which is Roku and so on, we call it OTT technically, it's wide open into Canada. And so in the little bit of traveling we've done, and we're going to do a lot more traveling in Canada with 3ABN, everywhere we go, people are watching 3ABN.
0: Mm-hmm.
2: You know, I have the app. Oh, yeah. So that the beautiful thing is, I've done enough in music production to know production's a lot of work.
1: Mm-hmm.
2: And so what we want to do is just leap in and cash in on the fact that the window is still wide open. It may only be open for another year, where there is no regulation of internet programming.
0: Mm-hmm.
2: And so the beauty of that is that we can travel, and we will travel, and we will be taking little video clips everywhere. We want to showcase the people who are on the ground in Canada, out there promoting the Three Angels messages,
0: Amen.
2: And encourage them with testimonies and so on. We'll be launching the Facebook page and the Instagram and putting social media and getting that going. Some of that content will come down here to share with your team in social media. And so there's going to be a lot of involvement, but the beauty is all the programming is already there. It's already streaming.
1: Mm-hmm.
2: We just need to, what we need to do is reach out to everyone we're associated with, that coworker, the neighbor down the street, and give that little sharing card and say, I'm so sorry to hear that your grandmother passed away. If there's a lot about grief, you can find it. You just simple, just go in and find a beautiful testimony program about grief recovery and just hand it to them, say, there it is. I'll text you the URL or you know, the link in the app. And so there's the resource is beautiful. It's huge.
0: Amen. You know, Donna, in the office, you were talking with us and maybe just talk a little bit to us now about this, about, you know, the importance of going to churches, why that's important, because you had mentioned the word awareness. Right, and how important that is, because, you know, 3ABN is heard of by some people, but the reason you guys are going to be doing so much traveling is to make 3ABN more aware to people.
3: Yes, we really want to empower the people of the church to get involved. And once you get families involved, hopefully that will keep them encouraged in their own walk with the Lord.
0: Absolutely.
3: So,
0: and it's all about evangelism.
3: Yes.
0: Right? And that's what you're encouraging, too, because that's what 3ABN is all about, is evangelism and encouraging others. Evangelism, which we want to talk a little bit about, material and resources, because that's been another thing about trying to get resources that 3ABN has up into Canada, so we'll talk a little bit about that. But I'm just excited about the internet aspect because that's so powerful. We get so many testimonies here, and you're probably saying, oh, that's me at home right now, where you did some searching online and just said, you know, what happens when you die or the end times? And it's all those back-end things that they call algorithms that actually YouTube and some of those, or Google, will then just say, boom, and they'll just push some of 3ABN's programming. That is the power of the internet, because the people are looking for answers. And so on this back-end of all this internet stuff, like OTT, like you said, or Roku and some of that, that's the power of all of that, because when people are searching, then I believe also, you know, I know we talk about algorithms, but I believe God and his angels are there and just like, just push 3ABN, this program, right to the top so that they'll click on that and find the answer that they're looking for. So there's a real power in that. But also 3ABN, could we call it cable stations? We're on some other avenues there in Canada, too.
2: Yes, and we're a part of the broadcasts across Canada.
0: Yes.
2: And we'll continue to do that. The beauty is that
4: The app is on demand.
0: It is.
4: The app has all the programs. So.

0: you know, we can air, and we are airing these programs, and they're good times, and they're good programs, but there's so much more. There's just so much more in the demand programming where you have all those channels.
1: Amen. So let's mention the website here, and we'll put it up at the end, too, but 3ABN.ca. Okay. That's the website if you want to go to 3ABN Canada's website, and we're in the process of developing that as well, but 3ABN.ca. You can go to 3ABN Canada's website and be redirected to this live stream and this OTT and all of this that we're talking about. Now, let's talk about some products being available there in Canada, because I know many of you from Canada maybe call us and say, I'm interested in doing evangelism in my community, and I want the Bible study guides, or I want some of these books and literature.
2: Yeah, focus on truth.
1: And then we say, oh, wow, the shipping cost is going to be really high getting into Canada. So we're trying to put some initiatives together with that. Maybe you want to talk to us about that.
2: Like having a little warehouse or something there in Canada.
0: Yeah, well, that's, you know, over the years that I've lived in Canada, I've done a lot of importing for many different needs. And so, you know, for me, it's simple.
2: Yep.
0: You know,
2: praise the Lord.
0: So when you can bring in a whole pallet load, you set it down in Canada, and then the postage is very reasonable. So that's something that we'll start right away, and we're excited about. In fact, we're going to fly home with 200 pounds of stuff in our suitcases because we have appointments we want to set up and follow, and we don't have time for the pallet to arrive.
2: No, so this is great news. I mean, this is great news for you at home because, again, like Jill said, I used to work in the call center. I worked there for like 10 years or so, and that was the one big thing. Like, you would call up, and it's like, oh, wow, the shipping. Let me try and figure this out, and whew, it's really expensive. So this is fantastic news. We're going to have an address and a phone number that you can reach out, because this is all brand new. We're super excited about it. We're going to be working out the details, what product you all are going to have up there, and how all the mailing stuff works and all that. But God will work it out. He's opened these doors, and just really super excited. Let's talk a little bit, though, about evangelism, because we're talking material and all this. But why is evangelism, Bible studies, all that so very important for people to be involved?
0: Amen.
2: Why is it important?
0: You should tell us about that.
2: Okay, good.
0: Your experience giving Bible studies, you want to talk about?
3: Sure.
2: Good.
3: Well, when we were in the Michigan conference for a little while, they're really trying to get the members to doing Bible studies.
2: Good.
3: And I had never given a Bible study before, and like I said, I would like to be behind the scenes. But I just made friends with our neighbor, taking a pie over to her and her husband.
2: Okay, that's good.
3: And yeah, there was a different story behind that. But anyway, finally, she talked about her mother passing away and wondering, oh, I wonder if she's in heaven or whatever. And so I'm like, would you like to study the Bible with me about that? And so she said, yes, I would love to. And so then we had this relationship where she would come over once a week, and we went through Bible studies. Unfortunately, we left before I could finish the whole series, but it doesn't matter because the seed's planted.
2: That's right.
3: And the fruit will come.
2: It will. Absolutely. Yeah, I think that's the beauty. And what's neat is that it's forming a relationship, right? So that's what you're encouraging about evangelism when you're going around to all the different churches and events there in Canada, is to encourage people to get involved, but also to build a relationship and friendships with people.
0: Yeah.
2: And then, those doors of opportunity for evangelism, so to speak, will just happen, right?
0: Yep. Well, and I want to tell the rest of that story
2: because
0: I think it's just kind of funny. But it also illustrates the fact that don't worry. You know, sometimes we think, well, this is the backward way to start. This is a mess. What are we going to do? You know how she got the Bible study. We move there. We have 10 acres. We have a posse of dirt bikes, and our two oldest boys go roaring around, and they end up on the neighbor's property. They don't realize that. They're used to Canada, where there's lots of space.
3: Where they can just go out anywhere. But no, this is the neighbor's
0: yard. They meet a very angry neighbor who wished he had a shotgun, and I'm glad he didn't. But anyway, you know, and so the pie went to make amends.
2: Sure.
0: But see, God was leading. So that's how it is. I could share my own experience. Please. I was back at Fountain View in the day, and loving traveling the world with the orchestra and ministering on stages and so on, but I had a yearning for a deeper walk with God. And that's what evangelism is about. It's for us. Freely you've received, freely give. And the more we give, the more we receive. And so I'm like, Lord, I hear about that, but I want to do it personally. So I just started praying. And this is something that I feel like is often overlooked. I think that we often forget, you know, are we praying that we'll have conversation with someone on the plane today as we fly home.
2: Like divine appointments, right?
3: Yes, exactly.
0: Yes.
3: Wow.
0: Pray for those divine appointments. So I started praying and I said, Lord, I want a Bible study. Amen. You know, we live way out here where the cougars and the bears run free. Mm. And, you know, but we have this little school here and I want a Bible study. Lord, I don't know how it can happen, but please. So I prayed this for 7 days. And on the seventh day, I was actually running home from my office there at Fountain View for lunch. And it was a Sunday morning. Hmm. And a great big man walked in. He looked like death worn over.
2: Wow.
0: And he said, I'm looking for the church.
2: Hmm.
0: Wow. I'm like, oh, yeah, sure, I can show you. And I turned around and opened the doors of the auditorium. The lights are off. It's dark. I said, this is our church. And then I looked at him and realized, oh, it's the wrong day. And he had, you know, just to briefly tell his story, his wife had filed for divorce and said, I'm going to take the kids. You'll never see them again or me.
2: Oh, dear.
0: And so he had left and he'd driven 4.5 hours from where he lived to where he'd grown up. And in doing that, he passed the school.
2: Wow.
0: He drove in that little town and he said, I've got to find something that will help me. So he walked into a church Sunday morning. No one greeted him.
3: No one welcomed him.
0: Nothing. He walked out.
3: Wow.
0: He drove down the street, found another church. He walked into 4 churches.
3: Oh, wow.
2: These would be Sunday churches with the service going on.
0: Right. He walked in and out of 4 churches. And that's not to condemn them. You know, who knows what was going on? But he walked in. He's pleading with God, help me, help me. I need help. No one reaches out to him. He walks out. So he's driving that 4 hours home now, broken, thinking about telephone poles, cliffs, you know, not in a good mental state. Mm-hmm. And he drives 15 miles south, and he sees, as he passes Fountain View, he sees the little sign, Seventh-day Adventist Church.
3: Mm-hmm.
0: So a church, he wheels in. And that's when he walked in. Said, I'm looking for the church. So then he says to me, okay, well, what I really need is not the empty church. I need to see the pastor. Well, I couldn't reach the pastor at the moment. And as I went to dial for the pastor, this little voice said to me, ding, ding, ding, this
3: Here's
0: is
3: your
2: been praying.
3: You prayed.
2: Seven days.
0: And then I'm like, oh, wow, this could be it. And it was. You know, and, you know, we are dear friends. He emailed me this morning. Oh. You know, we're still in close contact. But I just, you know, that journey was so enriching to us and to our own family. He owned his own business. He helped our children go on mission trips. I mean, God arranged so many things when he answered that one prayer. Lord, I want to be close to you. I want to grow in you. I want the joy of sharing you with other people.
2: So what are your plans then to share this, get this enthusiasm to those across Canada then? You know, what are your thoughts? I know Bible studies mean a lot to you.
0: Well, we are excited. And, you know, again, this is where it's that breaking news and we're not sure exactly what it's going to look like.
2: We'll figure out the details. Yeah.
0: You know, I have had a little bit of experience with a dear friend of mine, Calvin Kim.
2: Oh, yes.
0: And he has a lot of experience. But he helped me train a group of young people to give Zoom Bible studies.
2: Mm.
0: And in a place like Canada, this seems like the natural win because Canada is so beautifully vast. You know, how can you go and travel to give Bible studies in every place? But Zoom is, I actually hate Zoom really because I love the real personal.
2: Yeah. Mm-hmm.
0: But compared to mailing them a lesson, please fill it out and mail it back,
2: Zoom is
0: much more engaging. Mm-hmm. And so, you know, working with Calvin and the group that I was working with, we had a lot of great experiences. And it's so much, you know, so you pop the lesson up here. And so to us, it just seems providential that here we have 3ABN
2: brand new
0: Bible lesson.
3: That's right. Right here,
2: Perfect.
3: You see our 3ABN Bible study lessons.
2: Brand new.
3: That we're going to be utilizing with this. So go ahead, keep going.
0: Yeah,
3: I just want to hold them up. We got them.
0: So that's what we want to do. We want to find people as we travel and encourage church members to pray for a Bible study.
2: Mm-hmm. Yes.
0: Give a Bible study. Share the cards. You got someone dealing with grief, health issues, whatever. 3ABN programming is a blessing to everyone. So share that. But more than that, join the Zoom training.
2: Mm-hmm.
0: Join the Zoom training. Be a Bible study host. It's easy. It's straightforward. We'll be there to help you. And it's exciting.
3: Mm. Amen.
2: So, yeah, go ahead.
3: I was just going to say, and then those people are trained.
2: Correct.
3: And then they start their own Zoom Bible studies with more groups of people utilizing the 3ABN Bible studies. This is an incredible opportunity for evangelism. What I liked when you shared your own experience with the Bible studies is it blessed the man who needed the help so desperately at that moment. But it also ministered to you.
0: Amen.
3: So when you give, when you share your faith, it's not just for the people who are lost and alone and seeking Jesus. They need it. I need it.
4: Yes.
0: Amen.
3: When I share my faith, I grow. Yes, that's don't miss out on the blessing that mm-hmm. God wants to give you by sharing.
2: Yeah,
3: absolutely.
1: Mm-hmm. Amen. So this mobilizes and equips the church members if they get involved, and then they become more passionate about evangelism.
0: Mm-hmm. Amen. Mm-hmm. Amen. And it's the three angels' messages. It's the last, you know, it's God's plan to light his people on fire, to have mm-hmm. us ready to stand firm and to mm-hmm. shine the light of Jesus' joy to the very end.
1: Mm-hmm. Amen.
2: So right now then, we've been saying, there are a few details work out. Well, we're ready to sign up for this. Well, yeah, there's the information will be coming. But we're just sharing with you what God is opening up. We've just been meeting this mm-hmm. week, had some great meetings this week. I'm just so encouraged. And one of the reasons is because God is just doing marvelous mm-hmm. things. And you can just see his hand over and over again guiding our lives, right? Mm-hmm. Unfortunately, Greg Morricone at times becomes a little stubborn. And I don't always like say, I'm not sure that's you, God. And so I'm off here and over there. And he's like, come back, my son. You know, let's just kind of stay on this road here. So I just appreciate also, I'm so thankful for God's patience and mercy. Mm-hmm. As we're on this journey, you're on the journey as well, because to us, all of us, we're praying for the leading of the Holy Spirit, right? And so he won't lead us astray. I just have to make sure I stay focused on him. But I'm just excited about the opportunities for evangelism there in Canada. Your plan is then to go right now kind of across Canada, which you said is, I know it's a vast, beautiful country there, right? And visiting some churches and inspiring others and sharing about 3ABN. Mm-hmm. Isn't that your plan?
0: Exactly. Mm-hmm. Exactly. And if you have a testimony, you mm-hmm. want to share it on our social media, mm-hmm. reach out to us. Mm-hmm. Go to 3abn.ca, give us a call, and we're happy to respond and make sure we get your story and do our best to get you. Obviously, getting all over Canada at once is challenging, but we want to do what we can to reach the people of Canada, and the best way to do that is to meet with people who are already watching and encourage them and give them the materials they need so they can share that more easily. The sharing cards are beautiful. Mm-hmm. And it, all of a sudden, like, wow, in one glance, you know, oh, it's on Roku, it's on Apple TV, it's on, you know, this is for real. Mm-hmm. So there's a lot of programming, and all of it's such a blessing. We want people to be able to share it.
2: And many of you have heard about the Focus on Truth booklets that Mr. Danny Shelton has written over the last, 2-3 years or so. Mm-hmm. And so I know we've been trying to figure out how to get boxes up there, and that's the pallets he's referring to. So I'm super excited about that because, again, as you know, 3ABN is all about evangelism. Mm-hmm. Evangelism, evangelism.
3: Yes.
2: And so people want to participate. So this would be great to be able to get the cases into your church, your community, with the shipping being way reduced. So thank you so much for working those details out, too. I know that you guys is going to be coming down here and doing some stuff with us. And also, the plan is for some of the 3ABN team to be coming up into Canada. We'd love to do some rallies and some other things up there in Canada together. So it's a blessing. It's to me, like we've mentioned, it's a family. It's God's family. It's 3ABN family. And I'm just super excited.
1: Amen. We're coming down to the end of the program.
2: We
1: want to give you contact so you can contact Craig and Donna for yourself. But in the last couple of minutes, we haven't hit too much on this. Mm. Craig also works with Scripture Singer. And maybe talk just a little bit about the music and your passion for working with young people and putting scripture songs to music.
2: That's good.
0: Mm-hmm. Well, one of the productions that we've actually been airing across Canada mm-hmm. on networks has been Scripture Singer productions that are a part of 3ABN Canada. Mm-hmm. And so they were produced by 3ABN Canada, and that's the programming we have shared. And it is definitely my passion. It's a free app. Mm-hmm. And the thing is, Scripture is just so personal. You know, the most important thing, like Paul said, you know, how could I preach to the world and then go astray? And by God's grace, there's no need to go astray, but he's just saying there's a need to be faithful. Mm-hmm. Then how can I be faithful? And he talks about Timothy, and he says, you know, from a child you've known the Holy Scriptures. So the Scriptures are God's way of washing and renewing us. And one of my favorite parts of the app is it's a free app, Scripture Singer, and you can find us on YouTube, but the entire book of Matthew has been set to music. Mm-hmm. And I especially enjoy those last chapters, anywhere from 22 to the end, you know, because we're told that we should consider Jesus' life for a thoughtful hour every day.
2: That's right.
0: And that as we look, as we behold Jesus, we'll be changed. Mm-hmm. If we have this in our minds, if we can sing Matthew 25, 24, 27, you know, the cross, Gethsemane, all of these chapters are there, and it's, you know, our little tagline is, all you've got to do is listen. So if you haven't tried out Scripture Singer, get it rolling along, mm-hmm. Or watch us on YouTube. You'll see the productions that were sponsored by 3ABN.
2: So there's an app. So they just go to what, Scripture Singer, like in their Play Store?
0: Yeah, Google Play Store or the App Store. Yeah.
3: Scripture Singer.
2: Okay. Yeah.
0: And it's free.
2: Perfect. Yeah, I know that when I was a little kid, there were some other scripture songs out there. And even to this day, I can still hear the tune, right? When I'm going through the Bible and I see that passage, I'm like, oh, that little tune goes through my head. So there's something beautiful about memorizing scripture with music. It's, just fantastic. You know, what we'd like to do, Jill, I'd like for you to have a prayer for them because this is a huge responsibility. Mm-hmm. We have no doubt that God has called the Clevelands for such a time as this to be the directors of 3ABN Canada. It's a huge responsibility, but God, when He calls, He provides and He equips, right? So we want to have a prayer for you. Join us at home, too, as we pray over the Clevelands right now.
1: Holy Father, we come before You in the name of Jesus. We're so grateful that You're our God.
2: Amen.
1: Grateful for the gift of salvation. Thank You, Father, for the way that You called Mr. Danny Shelton almost 40 years ago to build a television station that would reach the world with the undiluted three-inches messages, one that would counteract the counterfeit. We're excited as we see the growth of the gospel being spread throughout the world through the years. And now 3ABN Canada and this new push, this new venture into Canada. Lord, I ask right now for Craig and Donna. We pray Your Holy Spirit's anointing over them in greater measure than they have ever seen or known or experienced. Would You give them wisdom? Would You stand them up to be all that You've called them to be? We pray for Your peace that passes all understanding. We pray for angels and Your protection as they go traveling throughout Canada. We pray for the equipping and the energizing of the saints, the mobilizing of the troops, as it were, there in Canada to catch the vision and to see that this world is in chaos, but You're coming soon. And there's urgency that we need to do all we can together to help spread this three angels' messages to a lost and dying world. So, Father, just as they go forth, we pray that You would send them forth under Your unction and anointing. And this would be part of the soon-to-come loud cry before the soon return of Jesus. Lord, we thank You for calling them for such a time as this. And we look forward with eager expectation for what You're going to do in the precious and the holy name of Jesus. Amen.
0: Amen.
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5: Hello, I'm Ian Vandervalk, and I have a question for you. 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
7: No longer do I call you servants, for a servant does not know what his master is doing. But I have called you friends, for all things that I heard from my Father, I have made known to you. You did not choose me, but I chose you, and appointed you that you should go and bear fruit, and that your fruit should remain, that whatever you ask the Father in my name, he may give you. John 15:15-16.
2: You know, these one-hour programs always seem to go by in a hurry, especially today, because it's all about evangelism, especially evangelism in Canada. Really appreciate Craig and Donna being here today and really excited about the calling God has on your lives. But Brother Craig, maybe there's something you would like to share, maybe especially to our viewers and listeners and supporters in Canada. You can talk to this camera here right over my shoulder.
0: Sure, sure. Well, you know, as we look forward to traveling to these beautiful places in Canada, I just think of the home church of Hazelton, B.C., and where Donna grew up and where her parents live. Whether it's there or in Chilliwack or in Ottawa or in Toronto, wherever you are, you may be thinking, well, I've never done this all my life and now I'm on my sunset years, or I'm too busy, or, you know, the devil may send any excuses there are. Here's what I would say. Please consider joining up for the Bible study Zoom training because you'll be blessed. I know you'll be blessed. And then I think you'll see how easy it is. And I think you'll be like, oh, sign me up. I'd love to share Bible studies. And I'll just share that in working with groups of young people, I saw that at first there was fear, tremendous fear. Like, what if they ask me a question I don't know? And in the training, we said, don't worry. You can always say, I don't need to have the answer. God has the answer. The Bible has the answer. And if nothing else, it's this simple. You study this week, I'll study this week, and by this time next week, we'll see God's answer for your question.
2: Amen.
0: Please join up. You'll be blessed.
2: Amen.
1: Amen. Thank you so much. You can always go to 3abn.ca to get more information about those Bible studies and those Zoom that we're talking about that's just launching. Thank you, Craig and Donna, for being here. Thank you for your vision and leadership, for accepting the call of God on your lives here for this new position. And we thank you for being part of our 3abn family.
2: That's right.
1: We love you and we pray for you. We'll see you next time.

0: Greg and Jill Morricone are excited to be in Champaign, Illinois very soon, and they hope you'll join them at the Champaign Seventh-day Adventist Church on Saturday, June 13, for a full day of spiritual renewal and fellowship. Jill will be speaking on the theme of freedom found in forgiveness, and her message during the 11 a.m. morning worship service will be titled Fully Forgiven. Then after a fellowship lunch, she'll also speak at 3 p.m. on forgiveness that rebuilds. Greg and Jill would love to hear how God and 3ABN have blessed you, so make plans to join them on Saturday, June 13th at the Champaign Seventh-day Adventist Church at 308 South Mattis Avenue in Champaign, Illinois. For more information, call the church office at 217-356-1013 or email them at champaignsda@outlook.com. You can also find information at 3abn.tv/news. We look forward to...
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0: Welcome to Reese's Pieces. I'm your host, Risa Rafferty. Now, I never heard anyone else with my name until a friend's sister actually named their little girl after me. I thought, really? You like my name? What do you know? Made me feel a little better about myself. Funny how most of my nicknames have evolved around food, Reese's Pieces being one of them. Now, if you've listened to one of Reese's Pieces before, you know that we discuss a variety of topics that are chosen because they have something to do with helping us live our best lives. Yes. Now, we've been going through a series on the gospel truth. The gospel's a term we've all heard, but what does it really mean? I mean, what is it? We've been working on answering that question by looking at its characteristics, at some of its qualities. And the one we are going to look at today is this. The gospel is my daily protection. And we're going to use a story to illustrate this point. And the story is found in Exodus 12. Now, let me give you a little of the setting. God is working to set the Israelites free from the slavery that they have been under for a long time in Egypt. And the Pharaoh has been so stubborn, not letting them go. God has sent plague after plague to Egypt with the statement, "Let my people go." 9 plagues have occurred, and now we are on the 10th and final one. The Lord says to Moses, "I will bring one more plague, and afterward he will let you go." This plague was the slaying of the very firstborn. Now, this is how he's going to set them free from the oppressive power in their lives, how he's going to protect them from the judgment of the plague, and that is the Passover. Have you heard of the Passover before? The Passover we are going to see is how God protected and delivered his people. So God gives the Israelites some directions. Now, catch this, because the children of Israel being set free from Egyptian bondage is an allegory for us today of being set free from our own slavery, our experience of being in bondage to sin and this world and our own carnal nature. And it typifies what it is that's going to release us to our journey to the promised land. Now, these last events will finally release Pharaoh's hold on the Israelites. So God gives specific instruction that each home was to take a lamb. They were to keep this beautiful young lamb with them for 4 days. And then at twilight on the 14th day, they were to kill the lamb, this spotless, perfect, pure lamb that they'd probably grown close to. And then they were to kill that lamb, a spotless, perfect lamb, and put its blood on the doorposts of their homes. Now, God says why they were to put the blood there, and it's found in Exodus 12, verse 12 and 13. And it says, "For I will pass through the land of Egypt on that night, and will strike all the firstborn in the land of Egypt, both man and beast. And against all the gods of Egypt I will execute judgment. I am the Lord. Now the blood shall be a sign for you on the houses where you are, and when I see the blood, I will pass over you. And the plague shall not be on you to destroy you when I strike the land of Egypt." The blood was their protection. Are you seeing it? We hear that there are just as many slaves today as in other times in Earth's history, and that's hard to believe, frankly. It's hard to face. Slavery takes different forms, and there's many different kinds of masters. Slavery is, in essence, me no longer being free to live my best life. Some kids may say to their parents, you just want me to be your slave, when their parents telling them to clean the kitchen or weed the garden. Well, that's not slavery. Slavery is entrapped, forced servitude, where you can't get out. Someone has to set them free. Now, there are all different kinds of slavery. Slavery to another human, slavery to a system, slave to appetite, being in bondage to an addiction. You don't have freedom, the power, or the ability to say no. What do you need to be delivered from today? Who is going to deliver you? Deliverance from slavery requires a power outside of and above ourselves to break the chains, to do for me what I can't do for myself. 1 Corinthians 5:7 says that Christ, our Passover, was sacrificed for us. Christ is our Passover. You see, that lamb that was killed at Passover represented Jesus. Killing that lamb revealed to us the cross. It was our sin and guilt that he took on himself that led to his death. The blood applied to the doorposts represented the application of what Jesus did to me and my house. Jesus died for me, and I'm accepting and applying the blood to my case. I'm going to allow it to set me free, to cover me, and to protect me. I'm not just going to think that it's for others, that I'm not good enough, not important enough. No, Jesus died for me. So the children of Israel had to put the blood on the doorposts, and then they had to stay in the home. Don't leave Jesus' loving arms. Don't think there's something better for you out there. Applying the blood and staying in the house is trusting and entrusting my life to Jesus. There's a song with these words. Oh, to grace, how great a debtor. Daily I'm constrained to be. Let thy goodness like a fetter draw me closer still to thee. Prone to wander, Lord, I feel it. Prone to leave the God I love. Do you feel it? Yes, so prone to leave the blood-marked door, to think that I can make it on my own. You know, I've fallen on my face way too many times. I know I can't make it on my own. I'm vulnerable to attack from without and from within, and I don't have the strength to fight enemies. The enemy cannot overcome the humble learner of Christ, the one who walks prayerfully before the Lord. What a promise. Christ has interposed himself as a shelter, a retreat from the assaults of the wicked one. And the promise is given that when the enemy shall come in like a flood, the Spirit of the Lord shall lift up a standard against him. There is no power in the whole satanic force that can disable the soul that trusts in simple confidence. That's a promise for you. Satan will not permit a soul to escape, though, from his captivity if he can prevent it. He will seek to represent God as the stern and unwilling one, unwilling to pardon. You may be in despair over your sins. You may think, I am past all help. There's no hope for me. And when the enemy comes in like a flood like that and seeks to overwhelm you with the thought of your sin, tell him, I know I am a sinner. If I were not, I couldn't go to the Savior, for he says, I came not to call the righteous, but sinners to repentance. And it's because I'm a sinner that I'm entitled to come to Christ. I'm sinful and polluted, yeah, but he suffered humiliation and death. He exhausted the curse that belongs to me. And I choose to apply the blood on the doorposts of my home and to stay in the house. I believe. I claim his sure promise that whosoever believeth in me should not perish, but have everlasting life. That was the only verse we knew it would be enough. This is called believing in the gospel. By the suffering and death of Christ is proven his boundless love to man. He is not only willing and able, but he longs to save to the uttermost all who come unto God by him. The protection of the gospel, it's real. God will protect and save those who put their trust in the blood. Now, I want to read to you some history of what happened after President Lincoln declared that the slaves were free. After the Emancipation Proclamation, some slave owners hid the news from their slaves of their freedom. It was not until Major General Gordon Granger arrived with 2,000 troops traveling into Galveston, Texas, that many slaves learned of their freedom. One woman, a former slave named Tempe Cummins, told the Federal Writers Project in 1939 that her mother overheard the master say that the slaves didn't know they were free, and he wasn't going to tell them until after another crop or two. Cummins and her mother ran away that night. Government agents went across the country to see if the slaves had been freed, and to accomplish this, they would ask black people, "How are you working? What are you getting?" Some slaves would reply that they were not getting anything, and if that was the case, the agent would have the owner present himself in front of the government. Some blacks might have been working as long as a year before they found out that they were due payment for their labor and that actually they'd been free. They did not know, they had not heard, that they were free. Other slaves did not know by experience what true freedom was like. I think we can experience that today. The Bible says, though, that the Son has come to set you free. And I hope that you will come to fully enter into that freedom. But just like with the children of Israel, it's a process. But if He sets you free, you are free indeed.
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2: Jesus told a parable once about a creditor who was owed a great sum of money from two debtors. One servant owed his lord a large sum of money and the other a small amount, but Jesus said they were both forgiven. Then he asked which one would love his lord more, and the answer, of course, is rather simple: the one who was forgiven the most. We are stirred by this story because we've all been forgiven so much. Many of us realize how deep the pit was from which we were rescued, how great a debt our sins accrued. We are moved at the mercy granted by the ruler in this brief story because we identify, through experience, as recipients of God's mercy. Therefore, it seems logical we would in turn extend that same mercy toward those who have offended us. But reality seems to indicate that it is rare for an offended party to be willing to forgive. In fact, it seems like we're much more willing to forgive strangers we barely know than to forgive our own family or friends. Why is that? Perhaps it's because the depth of our hurt is proportionate to the bond that exists between us and those involved, so we feel there's no excuse for the offense. Peter asked Jesus in Matthew 18:21, "Lord, how often shall my brother sin against me and I forgive him? Up to seven times?" Actuated by mixed motives, Peter really wanted to know when it was appropriate to dish out what a person deserved, as opposed to showing mercy. It always seems easier to hold a grudge or to cut ourselves off completely from the offender, but this is just an illusion. Grudges never disappear by themselves, and wounds never heal properly without attention. Working in a secular environment for a number of years, I was amazed at how much hatred could exist between people where an offense had taken place, how many individuals could become involved just by association, and the divisions that resulted just from listening to either party. I thought about our church and the message we send to the world when our hearts become hardened toward one another, when members talk about the offender behind closed doors, and bias is built until there's a monster in our midst. Jesus' response to Peter was quite shocking. "I do not say to you up to seven times, but up to 70 times seven. Don't keep track." Christ was willing to condescend from an atmosphere of purity and holiness to our rebellious planet and allow himself to be humiliated before wicked men and women that we might freely be forgiven. Shouldn't we, who are imperfect and erring, extend that same mercy toward those we call brothers and sisters, to those for whom Christ died? Everyone wants a clean slate. It is the silent cry of a guilt-laden prostitute, the weight borne by a man who has not returned home since running away as a young teenager, and the haunting pain that clings to a young lady who has aborted her child. It is what we all want, and God has done all that is necessary to restore our relationship with Him. Now He would have us do the same for each other. Maybe there's someone who, through some offense, owes you a great debt today. Maybe you've been holding them to it. Why not restore such a relationship? Let's tear down the blacklist from the walls of our heart and forgive as God does. Remember what the Lord told us in Micah chapter 7, verse 18. He does not retain His anger forever, because He delights in mercy. Brothers and sisters, let's remember the greater picture Jesus pointed to in John chapter 13, when He said, "By this all will know that you are My disciples, if you have love for one another."

0: Greetings, I'm Eric Garloff, your host for Walking with Jesus. In our last three episodes, we talked about maturing in Jesus, working for the happiness of others, and gaining a knowledge of God. In this episode, we'll be talking about opening your heart to God through the privilege of prayer. Here's something to think about. We can go about our day thinking about God, meditating upon His love and mercy for us, contemplating His blessings upon our lives, and seeing His hand in nature. Yet, through all of this, we are not experiencing communion with Him in the fullest sense of its meaning. In order for us to really experience communion with God, we must have something to say to Him concerning our actual life. The book Steps to Christ, page 64, puts it this way. Prayer is the opening of the heart to God as to a friend. Not that it's necessary in order to make known to God what we are, but in order to enable us to receive Him. Prayer does not bring God down to us, but brings us up to Him. When Jesus was upon the earth, He taught His disciples how to pray. He directed them to present their daily needs before God and to cast all of their care upon Him. And the assurance He gave them that their petitions should be heard is assurance also to us. Jesus Himself, while He dwelt among men, was often in prayer. If Jesus, who is the sinless Son of God, had the need to commune with God the Father in prayer, how much more should we, who are sinful human beings, commune with God in prayer? We need to commune with God through prayer in order to sustain our spiritual lives just as assuredly as we need to breathe air to sustain our physical lives. Yet we often find ourselves void of this kind of communion with God. The Bible's counsel for us in 1 Thessalonians 5:17 and 18 is to pray without ceasing. In everything, give thanks, for this is the will of God in Christ Jesus concerning you. And Matthew 26:41 says, watch and pray that you enter not into temptation. In fact, the Bible has much to say about prayer. It also tells us how to approach God in prayer and what we should do in order for God to hear and answer our prayers. Now that might be surprising to some of you, but God does give us guidelines on prayer. Please allow me to share another quote with you, which enlightens us on our need of prayer and tells us about the conditions for answered prayer. It's found in Steps to Christ, page 65 and 66, which says, why should the sons and daughters of God be reluctant to pray when prayer is the key in the hand of faith to unlock heaven's storehouse, where are treasured the boundless resources of omnipotence? Without unceasing prayer and diligent watching, we are in danger of growing careless and of deviating from the right path. The adversary seeks continually to obstruct the way to the mercy seat, that we may not, by earnest supplication and faith, obtain grace and power to resist temptation. There are certain conditions upon which we may expect God will hear and answer our prayers. One of the first of these is that we feel our need of help from Him. He has promised, I will pour water upon him that is thirsty, and floods upon the dry ground, Isaiah 44 and verse 3. Those who hunger and thirst after righteousness, who long after God, may be sure that they will be filled. The heart must be open to the Spirit's influence, or God's blessings cannot be received. So you see, my friend, the answers we receive to our prayers are in proportion to the need that we feel of God in our lives. I truly believe the more we learn about God, the more we will feel a need to have God in our lives, and the more we will be praying to God for forgiveness, for victory, for guidance, and for power to live a godly life. All too often we turn to God in time of need, but we don't hardly give Him a second thought during the rest of the day. I've often compared our need of God with the steering wheel in our car. We need to be in communion with God all the time, just as we should have our hands on the steering wheel at all times while driving, using it to control and guide our vehicle in the direction that it should go. But many Christians, instead of communicating with God on a regular basis throughout the day, only seem to talk with Him after something bad has happened, as if He were the spare tire in the trunk of the car, only there to help out in the bad times, instead of the steering wheel, guiding them through life and helping us every moment of the day. When we pray, we should, through faith, expect that God will hear and answer our prayer. Hebrews chapter 11 and verse 6 says, He that comes to God must believe that he is, and that he is a rewarder of them that diligently seek him. And Jesus said to his disciple in Mark 11:24, the following, what things soever you desire, when you pray, believe that you receive them, and you shall have them. Let me ask you, do you take him at his word? God is faithful, and he will answer your prayer, my friend. But when God answers prayer, he does not answer it with human wisdom, but rather he answers it with divine wisdom. What I mean by that is simply this. God sees the end from the beginning, and he has our best interests on his heart. You can count on that. When God answers prayer, he basically has three choices, and each one is an answer to prayer. Choice number one is to say yes. Choice number two is to say no. And choice number three is to say, the time is not right yet. Wait a while, and I'll answer you when it's best for you. When we come to God in prayer, however, we need to come to him without regarding iniquity in our hearts. If we cherish sin and cling to it, how can we expect God to hear and answer our prayer? But when we come to him and confess our sins and make all known wrongs right with him, then we can be assured that God will hear our prayer and work on our behalf to give us the answer of most value to our spiritual lives. But when we have confessed all known sin in our lives, and if our prayers still don't seem to be answered, we are to grab hold of his promises and be patient, for he will answer in the manner and time which is best for us, because he loves us with an everlasting love. Adding to this, Steps to Christ, page 68 says, there is necessity for diligence in prayer. Let nothing hinder you. Make every effort to keep open the communion between Jesus and your own soul. Seek every opportunity to go where prayer is wont to be made. Those who are really seeking for communion with God will be seen in the prayer meeting, faithful to do their duty and earnest and anxious to reap all of the benefits that they can gain. They will improve every opportunity of placing themselves where they can receive the rays of light from heaven. We should pray in the family circle, and above all, we must not neglect secret prayer. For this is the life of the soul. It is impossible for the soul to flourish while prayer is neglected. Family or public prayer alone is not sufficient. In solitude, let the soul be laid open to the inspecting eye of God. Yes, we need public prayer, corporate prayer, and private or secret prayer. If you want to see God moving in your life, you'll incorporate all of these forms of prayer into every day. I'd like to encourage you to follow everything that you're learning here. If you do, it will make a huge difference in the quality of your spiritual life. I'd like to encourage you to attend the midweek prayer meeting at your local church. And if there isn't one going on at your church, then I challenge you to get one started. If for some reason you can't hold it within the church itself, then find a home in which you can meet and begin praying with as many people as you can find to join you. I'd also like to suggest that you use the Bible and the book Steps to Christ as your devotional readings during your prayer meeting. Together, these will draw your thoughts heavenward and will prepare your heart and mind to receive the blessings of the Holy Spirit as you commune with God in prayer. When you study the Bible and come to God in prayer, try to do it in a place that is quiet and free from distractions. Sitting in your own living room with the TV on or the radio playing is not a good place to be, for they will surely draw your mind away from God and make it nearly impossible to receive the blessing that God would want you to have. In today's day and age, it would also be good to turn off your cell phone during your prayer and study time, for distractions will come if you leave the doors open for them. And this is exactly what the enemy of our souls will try to do. He will do everything that he can to distract you and draw your mind away from God. Now, I'm talking about your private time of study and prayer here, not your communion with God on a moment-by-moment basis throughout the day. For there is no time or place that you cannot offer up a prayer or commune with God. He is waiting to hear from you 24 hours a day, 7 days a week, and he delights in listening to the longing of our hearts. Reading once more from the book Steps to Christ, page 69 and 70, we find this. Keep your wants, your joys, your sorrows, your cares, and your fears before God. You cannot burden him. You cannot weary him. He who numbers the hairs of your head is not indifferent to the wants of his children. The Lord is very pitiful and of a tender mercy, James 5:11. His heart of love is touched by our sorrows and even by our utterances of them. Take to him everything that perplexes the mind. Nothing is too great for him to bear, for he holds up worlds. He rules over the affairs of the universe. Nothing that in any way concerns our peace is too small for him to notice. There is no chapter in our experience too dark for him to read. There is no perplexity too difficult for him to unravel. No calamity can befall the least of his children. No anxiety harass the soul. No joy cheer. No sincere prayer escape the lips of which our Heavenly Father is unobservant or in which he takes no immediate interest. He healeth the broken in heart and bindeth up the wounds. Psalms 147 and verse 3. The relations between God and each soul are as distinct and as full as though there were not another soul upon the earth to share his watch care, not another soul for whom he would give his beloved Son. When our hearts are in communion with God throughout the day, we will be filled to overflowing with his Spirit. And this will manifest itself in our conversations and our interactions with those that we meet and greet as the day progresses. All too often, however, we find ourselves talking to our friends about the weather, about the TV show we saw last night, about the new car we just bought, or some other non-spiritual issue. Now, don't get me wrong. We can use these types of conversations for God's purpose. But that will only happen if we're looking for ways of sharing Jesus with others. After all, the main object in mingling with others is to share Jesus with them. Let me give you a quick example. I know a pastor who has an antique car. He takes his car to car shows on Sundays. This gives him an opportunity to meet new people. And in doing so, he shares his faith with fellow car enthusiasts. He could easily talk about his car without mentioning Jesus, but it's his goal and his desire to draw others to God. And this is what I'd like to leave with you today. As you find yourself in prayer with God on a daily basis and throughout the day, ask him to bring people into your life, giving you an opportunity to share Jesus with them, and he will do it. This will prove to be a great blessing to you. And as you do this, your walk with Jesus will grow, and you will mature in the faith of our Lord Jesus Christ. May God's rich blessings be upon you and your loved ones.
1: Your faith grows when you walk with Jesus. His love, mercy, and compassion guides us in life. If you ever had doubts about the Bible or God's great love for you, then watch our next program, Putting Your Doubts Away.
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2: Psalms 27:2 tells us, "When the wicked, even mine enemies, and my foes came upon me to eat my flesh, they stumbled and fell." Have you ever had an enemy? Your defense is in God's hand. Hold it tight.
3: Here's Dr. Kay Kuzma.
4: Kate Hansen used to be embarrassed when people asked her what she did. She didn't like saying she was just a housewife. So she began to call herself a family management and relational specialist. Then when people would ask, "And what do you do?" she would explain that her job was to prioritize goals and work out a plan of operation so objectives could be achieved, thus fulfilling the needs of family members. "My biggest challenge," she would continue, "is with conflict resolution between parties of different age and rank. My base of operation is my own home, and my biggest client is the Hansen Family Corporation." One woman was so impressed, she told Kate, "I'd give anything to have a job like yours. And here I thought you were just a housewife." Think about Proverbs 31. "Charm is deceitful and beauty is vain, but a woman who fears the Lord, she shall be praised. Give her the fruit of her hands and let her own works praise her in the gates."
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This is Your Family Health with Cheryl Swanson. I'm a licensed clinical social worker, and I've worked for years with children, adolescents, and their families, as well as with other individuals that have mental health issues. Welcome to our radio program. Today, I'm beginning a series on attention deficit disorder with or without hyperactivity. Attention deficit disorder is a neurobiological disorder. That means it's a brain chemical problem where your brain chemicals aren't in balance. There's some common manifestations. One is inattention or attention inconsistency, because sometimes individuals can really focus, we call it hyperfocus, on activities, and at other times, any little thing distracts them, and that's another symptom, distractibility. Another is impulsivity, doing things without thinking. You see, attention deficit is not really a negative thing. It's really just attention inconsistency. And once you learn how to harness it, it can be a very positive thing. Some of you may be asking, why would Cheryl be covering this subject? It has nothing to do with me. It's a problem for children and for parents. Well, you're wrong. Attention deficit disorder affects individuals of all ages. That includes those you work with, perhaps someone in your extended family, the people you worship with, maybe even your physician or your lawyer or your college professor, and maybe even you. Did you know that 5 to 10% of the juvenile population has ADD? Some researchers believe that this could even be as high as 20%. Now, Lori Parsons translates this into actual numbers. 2.5 million children have attention deficit disorder. Boys are 5 to 6 times more likely to be diagnosed with hyperactive form of attention deficit disorder than girls are. That's because they're more disruptive. Now, of these 2.5 million children, approximately 80% will continue to have the problem in adolescence, and between 35 to 65% of them will have it in adulthood. Of these children, those who are not receiving adequate treatment, medication, appropriate understanding, support, and guidance, 30 to 50% of them will develop symptoms of conduct disorder and antisocial behaviors by the age of 7 to 10. Now, that's pretty young. This means that they are defying authority, they have a negative, I don't care attitude and behavior, they lie, they are deceitful, and they engage in petty theft. And perhaps one of the worst things is they seem totally unmoved by the pain they cause others. 25% or more will have major problems with fighting other children. And by adolescence, 58% will have a history of school failure, at least in one subject, if not in all subjects. They will also have a marked difficulty in social relations. They're often rejects, and the result is that they're teased, picked on, their self-esteem lessens, and they themselves believe that they are failures. Now, because of this rejection by others, they are also very vulnerable to peer pressure. They have an intense desire to please and be accepted, and as a result, peers egg them on to engage in dangerous or socially unacceptable behaviors. This often leads to their being laughed at, and then they know that they're even more rejected. And the problem is, they never get it. Because of this escalation in risk-taking behaviors, and I'm talking about things like driving too fast, playing Russian roulette where they put a bullet in a gun and hope that that particular cartridge or that particular channel doesn't have the bullet when they pull the trigger, or jumping off dangerous places, or train hopping. But because of these things, there is a high accident rate among adolescents and even children with attention deficit disorder. 30% experiment with or abuse alcohol, marijuana, or other drugs.
And sadly, 35% of these teens quit school before graduating. Depression is also very common among these individuals because of their past experiences and failures. And then when they realize as they get older that they're no good, they develop a very poor self-concept, poor self-esteem. They don't have any confidence. They see the future as, well, has nothing for them. And so their motivation is very low. And a vicious cycle is set in motion. But you may ask, what about adults? Well, since ADD was not understood nor really recognized when many adults were children, and ADD does manifest itself very differently in adulthood, we don't have any clear statistical understanding of the number of adults suffering from this problem. However, researchers, scientists, and ADD educators estimate that probably 10 million adults in the United States have ADD. Now, this could be even higher, since most research and attention has been given to the impulsive, hyperactive, distractible form. Very little has been given to the mostly distractible form, which many adults have, and which, by the way, is found often in girls and women. And it's manifested by daydreaming and having trouble finishing tasks. The sad statistic about this disorder, especially if it's left untreated, unmanaged, or undiagnosed, is that it leads to hopelessness. One study following diagnosed children into adulthood found that 10% of them attempted suicide as adults. 5% of them died from either suicide or accidental injury. Now, these accidental injuries occurred at a far greater rate than the normal population. But there's good news. The good news is ADD is treatable and its symptoms manageable at any age. The earlier it's diagnosed and managed, the less likely you will see any of the negative outcomes that we mentioned earlier. But even if a motivated older adult can be successful at managing the ADD symptoms, when they realize what the underlying reasons are for their many struggles, they find that it still takes a lot of effort, a lot of learning, and a lot of help to overcome some of the bad habits that they've developed over the years. The other piece of good news is that a large percentage of individuals who have ADD have a higher than average intelligence or IQ. In fact, they're often in the gifted range. They're also very creative and talented. All that is needed for them to be successful in life is to have their ADD managed and to have their learning styles recognized and capitalized upon. In the next few programs, we're going to look at the symptoms of ADD and how these symptoms change as an individual matures. We'll spend some extra time talking about adults and ADD since this is the most undiagnosed group. We're going to focus on the special behaviors and needs of each stage, childhood, adolescence, and adulthood. We're going to examine how ADD impacts an individual's ability to learn, their social development, their emotional maturity, their moral development, and their career success or failure. You're going to learn about right brain learning styles and left brain learning styles and how this information can greatly help you understand a person with ADD and even teach your child how to learn better. I'm going to introduce you to a way to help your child learn to spell and read and do math and to gain confidence and be successful in school. You may even learn how to help yourself as an adult learn better. We're going to be examining different approaches to managing the symptoms. Hopefully, as you begin to understand that ADD is a real neurobiological condition that's often exacerbated by environmental factors, you will be more understanding of the person that has ADD. You will have more hope that you can learn to manage your child or help your child learn to manage themselves. All of this should be
something that will make you a better parent, a better spouse, a better peer, because attention deficit disorder is a big problem in the United States, as it is around the world. It's often because we live in such a fast-paced society, our diets aren't good, that this problem is showing itself more and more. But I want you to remember, as you look at attention deficit disorder, and as you seek to understand it better and to find out more about your child or yourself, remember, God has given us a promise in Psalm 32:8. It says, I will instruct you and teach you in the way you should go. I will counsel you and watch over you. God himself will guide you in your quest for understanding this topic and for being able to manage it if it is affecting someone in your family. You've been listening to Your Family Health with Cheryl Swanson. Now, if you would like more information about this program, contact Three Angels Broadcasting Network at 800-752-3226 or 618-627-4651. If you have a computer or access to one, you can find us on the web at 3abn.org.

when poets have run out of words, and composers call no melodies to mind, when preachers have retold the old familiar story, when massive choirs have sung the final hallelujah, there still will be a mystery at the center of it all. Grace moved a God of love to do what is unthinkable to us, to surrender all his privileges and power, constrict his vast galactic reach, to enter our tight time and space, and share our mud and feel our pain. Describe it, sing it, preach it if you can, but nothing but the love of God explains the grace of God. Great indeed, we confess, is the mystery of our religion. The gifts we share on Christmas Day are, at their best, dull mirrors of a gift only our God could give. Only he who fills eternity could give a life that lasts forever. For God so loved the world that he gave his only Son, so that everyone who believes in him may not perish, but may have eternal life. Hidden in the boxes and the bows are gadgets that will make us smile, or foods that tempt our palate, or promises of trips we long to take. But let us pause the music and the laughter long enough to wonder at the gift for which there is no counterpart. God was in Christ, reconciling the world to himself, not imputing their trespasses to them, and has committed to us the word of reconciliation. Let us go now to Bethlehem and see this thing that has taken place, which the Lord has made known to us. Grace is the gift that changes both our now and our forever. So stay in grace.

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1: Women can be the instruments of righteousness, rendering holy service. If there were 20 women where now there is one who would make this holy mission their cherished work, we should see many more converted to the truth. Evangelism, page 471.
2: Cancer control. Powerful cancer stoppers revealed. Yes, it is. Well, welcome to Abundant Living, where we give you a no-nonsense nutritional and herbal approach to diseases and a lot more. Hi, I'm Curtis Akins, medical herbalist and a naturopath candidate.
3: And I'm Paula Akins with a master's degree in foods and nutrition. And we're so glad you're here with us today talking about cancer and cancer prevention.
2: Cancer prevention. And we're going to discuss and also enumerate on some of the main cancer-causing substances, and you may be surprised. So first of all, let's give a definition of the word cancer, shall we?
3: All right. From our book, it says, cancer is a large group of diseases characterized by uncontrolled growth and a spread of abnormal cells. These cells may grow into masses of tissues called tumors. The danger is that these cells invade and destroy the normal cells, tissue in the body.
2: Normal cells, okay. And there are basically three types of stages in cancer development. Mm-hmm. We have the stage initiation, the second stage is promotion, and the third stage is progression. Now, cancer develops or begins when any substance that has a cancer-causing effect goes into the system. Now, that can be in the form of, let's say, food or liquid or chemical. Mm-hmm. When that substance enters into the body, then it affects the DNA cell. The DNA cell is damaged and it begins to divide. Therefore, now we're into the second stage, which mm-hmm. is the promotion stage. And if that continues, if that cancer-causing substance is continued and is readily available and going into the body, then the cancer goes into the third stage, which is progression. It begins to metastasize. So now, what we need to do is, when we're talking about cancer and the cancer-stopping foods, we first need to understand what is the main cause of cancer, and also, what are the foods or food groups that will keep cancer multiplying or metastasizing into the body. Now, this is going to be an eye-opener for some people, but for others, this may be simply a review for others. Some of the cancer-causing substances, number one, and this is from the Journal of the American Dietetic Association, it says about fat. That's right, plain and simple, oily, greasy, dripping fat. Mm-hmm. Fat, based on this research, is likely to increase fat and stimulate cell division. In other words, when fat is entered into the body, pure naked fat, it seems to promote or progress cancer into the system. Mm-hmm. Now, another stage or another cancer-causing substance, as far as that is concerned, and in our book we have a lot of things as far as fat and breast cancer, fat and ovarian cancer, fat and colorectal cancer. It goes on and on. Another cancer-causing substance is flesh foods. Now, this is cooked meat. Cooked meat has one cancer-causing substance that's called heterocyclic amines. Heterocyclic amines. Now, this is a cancer-causing substance that will, again, damage the DNA cell in the body. And when meat is cooked at well-done temperatures, then the cancer-causing substance is even higher than if it's not cooked in well at high temperatures itself. Mm-hmm. So we need to look at the meat and flesh foods. Now, when I say meat, I'm also including the fish. Fish is also included, and also chicken or poultry. Mm-hmm. All these have heterocyclic amines, mm-hmm. a cancer-causing substance that when it enters into the body, it causes a damage to the DNA cell.
3: My goodness. Well, I guess that's somebody saying out there, well, if you've taken away all my meat and all my fat, now what am I going to eat?
2: Well, we gave them a reason why,
3: yes,
2: you know, because, and, you know, you go with the white meat, the red meat. And so, but we gave them a reason why. And I think that's the reason why one clinical journal, the American Journal of Clinical Nutrition, states that protective effects of fruits and vegetables is overwhelmingly consistent for breast cancer as well as for most other cancers. So when we get away from that meat diet and then subsist on a fruit and vegetable diet, then of course the cancer rate in breast cancer and other cancers as well are dramatically reduced. That's why vegetarians have the lowest rate of cancers in the entire population.
3: Well, listen to this statement here. It says, no one food or diet can ensure your immunity from cancer, but a simple change in your eating habits can reduce the risk of cancer and can help you live longer if you have cancer. So that's right back to what you were saying about
2: right.
3: a diet that's very, very simple. Nuts, grains, and seeds, Genesis 1:29, shall be your meat.
2: Sounds like a broken record
3: to
2: me.
3: I want to talk about one of my favorite foods, and that is that of cabbage.
2: Okay.
3: I know that a lot of people don't particularly like cabbage, but I'm going to talk to you about a different way of fixing cabbage today. Okay, already we have, this is called skillet cabbage. And we've already got our onions and everything going. So this is calling for 3 cups of shredded cabbage, 1 cup of sliced onions,
2: okay.
3: 1 clove of garlic minced, 1 tablespoon of tarragon, 1 tablespoon of sweet basil, 1/2 teaspoon, yes, cayenne pepper, which
2: makes
3: is optional.
2: It makes you say ole.
3: Yes, 1 teaspoon of sea salt. And 1 tablespoon of olive oil. And we've already got, as you can hear it now going, we've got that olive oil in a skillet. And we've already added the garlic and we've added the onions. Oh, the aroma of this place smells so, so good. Okay. This is one of those quick recipes. Also, those who can't tolerate cabbage any other way, you might find this is very, very good. It's like a stir fry vegetable. Okay. So to that, we're now going to add in our shredded cabbage. And as we're mixing that in, you're going to say, I can't get all that cabbage in that pan. Yes, you can. Just go ahead on and put it in. And once everything is in, you're going to sprinkle on your sweet basil, your tarragon, your garlic powder.
2: Go ahead and put that on.
3: Your little bit of cayenne, your sea salt. And we're going to let that just now simmer very, very lightly. Okay, we just turn it over, Curtis, with that pan there. And let's go ahead on and put our lid on. Since we're bringing this program to a halt, we're going to finish up. Okay, we're going to be able to have some nice stir-fried cabbage when we're done.
2: Okay, sounds good.
3: All right.
2: Looks good and smells good, too.
3: Smells good, looks good. This is a good vegetable dish to have, and you can also have that with a nice, we have an easy lasagna that you can make that does not use a high fat. She didn't say lasagna. Yes, I did. I said lasagna that's using tofu.
2: Wait a minute, lasagna has meat in it.
3: Yeah, this is a spinach lasagna using all the vegetables once again, and we're using tofu instead of ricotta. And also cottage cheese. Oh, yes. And just go ahead on and do the same thing you would normally do. We're using a soy cheese in its place. Curse, I definitely have to mention the cruciferous.
2: Okay.
3: Because you mentioned that before, talking about the cabbage family. Cruciferous vegetable.
2: Yes. Well, let's go. There are some anti-cancer foods. And let's go through that list, honey.
3: All right.
2: There's 6 of them. And we're going to go through these this list quite rapidly. And some of these we have talked about before in previous Abundant Living broadcasts. Number one. If you're trying to protect yourself against cancer, now, these are some of the foods that must be in the diet. Mm-hmm. Whether you have cancer or not, I mean, it's just good to eat.
3: That's right.
2: But
3: that's
2: particularly
3: right.
2: If you have cancer. Number one is raw vegetables. Mm-hmm. That's number one.
3: Okay.
2: Number two, allium vegetables. Now, we mentioned allium vegetables in Russian penicillin, which is the garlic.
3: Mm-hmm.
2: And a close cousin of that is the onion, leeks, and scallions. Number three, carrots. The great-grandmother of Queen Anne's lace.
3: That's right.
2: Number four, green vegetables. I mean, these are the foods that you need to have, particularly if you've been diagnosed with cancer. Number five, cruciferous vegetables. Number six, tomatoes, which have the lycopene.
3: Mm-hmm.
2: Excellent. Good studies out there as far as prostate cancer is concerned. The lycopene, tomatoes, makes the tomato red.
3: Mm-hmm.
2: Also the watermelons, too. Now, going back to number five, the cruciferous vegetables. Let's comment on that just for a little while.
3: Well, that cruciferous group is really a plant. If you watch the plant of the cruciferous group, you will see that it grows with a bud. It blooms a bud the shape of a cross. Two
2: okay.
3: tops and two sides. In the very, very middle is a little red dot, and in the very center is a little red, yellow dots, and shaped, they said, like a cross. Now, what foods are in the cabbage family? We're now talking about broccoli and cauliflower and Brussels sprouts and cabbage and kale and mustard greens. Okay, these foods contain what we call a phytochemical. And also they have vitamin C, and they also have fiber, and they have what we call the indoles. All of these are preventors of cancer. In other words, they are excellent for the body and for all types of cancers. Now, you don't have to have cancer to eat these foods, by the way, audience. We want you to eat these foods on a regular basis, because prevention is the name of the game. On Abundant Living, we're always into prevention, all right? That's the name of the game. Curtis?
2: Okay, that sounds good. And, you know, the things we've been saying today, people, again, it's just something to eat on a daily basis, just as a regular dietary lifestyle on an everyday basis. And, you know, we mentioned about the meat. We mentioned about the red meat. We mentioned about the white meat, the fish and the chicken. Mm-hmm. That's not, have been getting a lot of press lately, but it's been positively proven that red and white meat has a good cancer marker as well. Also the dairy. We didn't mention about the dairy. Time is running out, but milk has some viruses and the bovine growth hormone being injected and some cancers as far as the dairy and that dairy group is concerned. Meat viruses and lymphoma and also leukemia. There's also a direct link there as well. So just want to keep those things in mind, and the cancer-causing foods and also the anti-cancer foods as well. There's one other statement I'd like to read. This is from the Journal of the American Dietetic Association, and I'm quoting here. It says, total meat intake has been positively correlated with breast cancer risk in several studies. So, you know, we're talking about several good, sound clinical studies. Well, I'm glad this program has come to a close, but hopefully it's been a blessing to you. And the next time we meet on the Abundant Living series, we're going to talk about menopause, and we have some cool answers to a hot question. Menopause, ladies, so you want to stay tuned for that. As always, John 10:10, Jesus said, I come that they might have life and have it more abundantly.
4: If you would like more information about this program, call Three Angels Broadcasting Network at 800-752-3226.
5: The Fool's Prayer by Edward Roland Sill. The royal feast was done. The king sought some new sport to banish care, and to his jester cried, Sir Fool, kneel now and make for us a prayer. The jester doffed his cap and bells and stood the mocking court before. They could not see the bitter smile behind the painted grin he wore. He bowed his head and bent his knee upon the monarch's silken stool. His pleading voice arose, O Lord, be merciful to me, a fool. No pity, Lord, could change the heart from red with wrong to white as wool. The rod must heal the sin, but, Lord, be merciful to me, a fool. 'Tis not by guilt the onward sweep of truth and right, O Lord, we stay. 'Tis by our follies that so long we hold the earth from heaven away. These clumsy feet still in the mire go crushing blossoms without end. These hard, well-meaning hands we thrust among the heartstrings of a friend. The ill-timed truth we might have kept, who knows how sharp it pierced and stung? The word we had not sense to say, who knows how grandly it had rung? Our faults no tenderness should ask, the chastening stripes must cleanse them all. But for our blunders, oh, in shame, before the eyes of heaven we fall. Earth bears no balsam for mistakes. Men crown the knave and scourge the tool that did his will. But thou, O Lord, be merciful to me, a fool. The room was hushed. In silence rose the king and sought his gardens cool, and walked apart and murmured low, be merciful to me, a fool.
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7: This is Reflections. My name is Carlos Turcios, and this reflection is about the Mount of Blessings. 3,500 years ago in the Valley of Shechem, from the mountains on either side, the priests proclaimed, "A blessing if you obey the commandments of the Lord your God

daughters of God. If you're just joining us, we began our journey with forgiveness. The forgiveness God wants to pour into our hearts. The forgiveness He desires us to extend to other people. We move next to fear and the bands that bind us tightly, but how God came to set us free. Then we tackled the subject of sadness and loss and pain, and how God can turn our sorrow into peace and even joy. And our most recent part of the journey has to do with purity, the purity that the Lord Jesus Christ wants to pour into our hearts, His righteous white robe that He wants to clothe us with. This program, we're discussing purity, but from a little different angle. We're talking about guarding our brother's heart. Our scripture is Proverbs 4, verse 23. Proverbs 4, verse 23. The Bible says, "Keep your heart with all diligence, for out of it spring the issues of life." Let's pray. Father, we come before you in the name of Jesus. Right now, we give you our hearts. And even as I say that, I know that we're not even capable of doing this. So we ask that you would take our hearts, that you would pour your purity in, and that you would open up our minds and hearts to hear what you have from your word today. And we thank you in the precious and holy name of Jesus. Amen. The day was just dawning. He stepped out the door and looked outside. The sun was just coming up over the hills. He had a lot to do that day. First, check in with the grain bins and see how that was going. Then he had to check on the fields and see how the harvest was coming. Next, there was a shipment of cattle that was coming in. And was that all in readiness? Finally, he went in the house because he had to check with the butler and see what was going on in the home. Was everything ready for the dinner guests for that evening? When Joseph stepped into the house, his master's wife, Potiphar's wife, called to him. She said, "Come here, Joseph." And now this is a little artistic license, but I would imagine he was a little cautious maybe about heading that way. But he said, okay, because she was his master's wife. He stepped in, and the Bible, we find this story in Genesis chapter 39. The Bible doesn't record what Potiphar's wife said. The Bible, or how she went about it, it simply says, she said, "Lie with me." She was, we would say, quite a bold woman. At least, I would think she's quite a bold woman to just come straight out and say, "Come have sex with me." That's pretty bold. Joseph, the Bible says, had been at Potiphar's house for several years. Remember, he was sold as a slave into Egypt. And during those years, he was away from his family, from his dad. I believe his relationship with God became that much more cemented and sure because he had no one else to depend on but God. He was probably there around 10 years. And the Bible says that Potiphar, that was his master, gave Joseph charge over everything in the house. Everything. It says Potiphar didn't even know anything that went on except for the food that he ate. So Joseph did a great job. Day by day, Joseph chose the high road, the difficult road. And he said no. No to the temptations of, you could say, his workplace, because he worked there. No to the sexual pressure from his master's wife. He said no every day. Later, we know what happened. His master's wife grabbed his coat, and he was afraid, and he turned and fled. He was thrown into prison, but God overturned even that situation out for good. When I think of the story of Joseph, I think of a man who loved God more than his own desires, a man who chose purity over passion, a man who honored God even if it was going to cost him his life. And I think the beautiful thing about Joseph's story is that you and I can make the same choice. We can choose purity over passion. We can choose the life of surrender and self-denial, of devotion and dedication.

0: to God. But today, we're talking about guarding our brother's heart. We're not talking about really even the life of Joseph. I want to analyze it from the eyes of Mrs. Potiphar. What was her life like? Obviously, it was affluent because of her husband's position and social standing there in Egypt. Obviously, she had, I would say, a good status, friends, all of that stuff. Did she try to seduce Joseph because she's bored with her life or with her husband? Maybe it was a power struggle to get to Joseph. Was she empty inside and she was trying to fill that void with something? Or did she simply feed her lust until she reached out? She was dissatisfied maybe with her husband and reached out for somebody else. I don't know. As we begin our journey here, discussing guarding our brother's heart, we want to take a self-evaluation. Now, with our self-evaluations that we've been doing throughout the program, I want to encourage you to be honest. Sexual purity is a sensitive topic, and you, I'm sure, would not feel comfortable sharing that with someone else. So simply put, when we go through this list of self-evaluation, simply be honest between yourself and God. Do I desire approval and attention from men? Number one, maybe you're at this state. I crave attention from men and want to be thought of as pretty or smart or sexy. Their attention somehow gives me self-worth, and it makes me feel wanted. So I dress provocatively, flirt, and share my inmost struggle in order to fill that emptiness inside. Maybe that's where you're at today. Maybe number two, I'm learning to turn to Jesus to fill the void inside my heart. As I get approval from Him, it matters less what men think. However, there are still times that I stumble and fall. Maybe you're at the next category. I'm honestly unaware how my neediness, my actions, and my dress affects men. I'm honestly unaware. Maybe it's number four. I'm often dissatisfied with my husband, or if I'm unmarried, I'm discontented with my singleness. And finally, I relate to the men in my life with honesty, modesty, and grace, seeking to encourage them in their walk with Jesus, looking for ways to serve, while simply seeing them as brothers in Christ. Anytime I have a need inside, I go to Jesus to fill it, instead of trying to get what a man can't and shouldn't give. Now, that's kind of heavy. I don't know if it is for you, but when I read through that, I think, wow, God, what category am I in? Be honest. Which one do you think most accurately represents where you are right now in your journey with God? And you know what? No matter where we are, God says, I can change you. We're going to look at two dangers in this program. First is to beware of the unguarded heart. Beware of things that might make your guard come down. I can think of a couple that would make my guard come down. One is idleness. Have you ever heard Satan's little lie? He says, you've worked hard. You deserve a break. Indulge in a little selfish pleasure. You've been a good Christian, Jill, for many years. It's time you just let loose and relax. You don't have to be so strict all the time. Maybe it's daydreaming. I've shared with you in past programs about my own battle with that. Satan might say, don't worry about your thoughts for a little while. Let them run free. Remember we talked about 2 Corinthians 5, how God calls us to bring into captivity every thought to the obedience of Christ. And maybe you say, I've really brought them before God and I have walked in this. I'm tired. I'm tired of always giving those thoughts back to God. Let me just indulge in this little daydream for a little while. Maybe it's a compromising situation and Satan says, this looks wrong and it feels wrong, but you know what? You're strong in Jesus. You can handle that. Run from such thoughts. When I think of the idle heart, I think of the story of David. I'm sure you're familiar with the story of David. We find it in 2 Samuel chapter 11. And it's interesting to me, this is the story of David with his sin with Bathsheba. And the interesting part to me is not even so much the sin, although that is dangerous, but God gave him purity, and that is a beautiful thing. God restored. Even though there was terrible sin, God could still forgive and restore. But in spite of that, what I'm very interested in for today's program is the first verse. 2 Samuel chapter 11, verse 1. It happened in the spring of the year, at the time when kings go out to battle, that David sent Joab and his servants with him and all Israel. And they destroyed the people of Ammon and besieged Rabbah. The critical part is the next sentence, but David remained at Jerusalem. Did you catch that? In the spring of the year, all the kings go out to battle. That's their job. In the spring, they go out to battle. But what happened? David remained at Jerusalem. Now, why did he stay home? I have no idea, to be honest with you. Why did he stay home? Was it he thought, I'm king. I don't have to go do that work. I don't have to do that anymore. I am king. Was it that? I don't know. Was there a little pride involved? Maybe he just thought, I've worked hard and I've fought many battles in my time. It's time for me to rest. It's time for me to relax and indulge in a little selfish pleasure. You know, the interesting thing is if David had gone out to battle, like the kings always did, the story would never have happened. He would never have gotten involved in the sin with Bathsheba. Beware of the idle heart. God-given rest, though, is not idleness. So I want to be clear about that. We're not saying God doesn't give us rest. Of course he does. God doesn't say you need to work all the time. You need to always be busy. God's not saying that. He calls us to come apart and to rest with him. I think of Matthew 11:28. He says, come to me. Come to me, you who are weary and heavy laden, and I will give you rest. God wants us to come to him. Learn to relax, but with Jesus. In addition to being aware of the unguarded heart, we beware of the discontented heart. 1 Timothy 6. Jumping over to 1 Timothy chapter 6. Verse 6. The Bible says, now godliness with contentment is great gain. Perhaps you're married. And maybe you're like a friend of mine. She told me one day, this was several years ago, she told me, Jill, I work every day. And I know she does. She said, when I go to work, there's a certain guy that I work with that I think is better than my husband. And as soon as she said that, I thought, we're on dangerous territory with the discontented heart. She said, Jill, he treats me better than my husband does. Jill, he's funny, and I wish my husband was as funny as he was. Jill, he provides for his family, and my husband doesn't provide quite as much. And her husband didn't make as much. She said, I think I'm on dangerous ground. And you know what? She was. Beware of the discontented heart. You know, if you are married, Satan can tempt you to be dissatisfied. Maybe you've all heard the old adage, the grass is always greener on the other side of the fence. I'm here to tell you it's not. You know, you could be in your own yard and think, I'm having a lot of weeds in my yard. You look at your neighbor's yard over there. And you think it's lush, it's green, it's beautiful. If only I could have my neighbor's grass, I'd be happy. But you know what? If you took a few steps over to your neighbor's house, do you know what would happen? You'd discover that he's got the same weeds growing in his grass that you have in your own grass. You discover that he might even have a few little brown patches that you couldn't see from that great distance. The grass is not always greener. If we start longing for something that isn't ours, that is dangerous territory. Dissatisfaction and comparisons as women. Maybe you've gossiped with your friends and you say, oh yeah, my husband provides, but he sure doesn't communicate. Have you ever talked to your friends about that? Or maybe, you know what, my husband communicates really well. You know, he wants to sit down and talk about how things are going, and he wants to hear about my heart, and he will actually share his emotions too. And you know that's a rare thing in a man. But he doesn't encourage me a lot. And another woman might say, my husband encourages me. Every day he says, you're the best. You do such a good job at this. But he doesn't give me any affection. And he doesn't. I just want to hold his hand when we walk. And he doesn't do that. As you go around the circle, each woman wishes that she had not necessarily the other woman's husband, but she might be discontented with who God gave her. The beautiful thing is that God brings us together in marriage for a purpose. And he has a beautiful plan for marriage. His thing is not to say, okay, you're married, you're miserable, you're going to have to stay miserable. God says, I can redeem your marriage. I can bring in healing. I can cause that communication to begin again. I can rekindle the love that used to be there, and I can bring it back up again. I can cause you to be at peace and in love with your husband and not wish for somebody else's. Now, this is not a marriage seminar by any stretch of the imagination. I just want to say that to be careful of being discontented with who God gave you. And at the same time, seek to respect and affirm the husband that God's given to you. Maybe you're unmarried and you say, Jill, but I'm not married and I wish I could be. Practice contentment in your singleness. I have several friends in my life that are single. These are godly women, beautiful women, women of intelligence, women of integrity, women who seek to follow God. The sad thing is that they're in their 20s, they're in their 30s, they're in their 40s. I remember one friend recently sat down with me and we were sitting in a church. And after the church, whatever, we're sitting there and she said, Jill, she said, I just turned 40. And she said, I'm still single. And I have boxes of love letters that I wrote to my future husband. And I want to be married. I can't answer that. I don't know why, but I do know that you can trust God with your heart. I do know that you can surrender that back to God. I know that you can choose to practice contentment where you are and choose to find ways to minister, find ways to serve the Lord Jesus, even in the midst of what you're dealing with. It's a beautiful thing. God wants to work in our hearts. He says, beware of the unguarded heart. Many times we might be unguarded. I don't know about you, but it's easy for me to let my guard down. And God says, I want you to put on the full armor of God. And when we put on the armor, I don't know about you, but I can wear the armor. I got the helmet of salvation. I got the shield of faith. I got the breastplate. I got all of that going on. And then what happens? I start walking and I say, it feels heavy. I think I'd like to take it off for a little bit. But when I do that, what happens? I become unguarded. I let that guard down. I give easy access for Satan to come in. So number one, just beware of that unguarded heart. Number two, beware of the discontented heart. I don't know what experience you're in right now. I don't know, maybe you say, Jill, but you don't know what my marriage is like. Jill, but you don't know the pain I have in my heart. You don't know what I've been through. And you're right. I have no idea. But the Lord Jesus Christ knows. He knows every tear you've shed. He knows every hurt you have had in your heart. And he says, I came to bring you deliverance. I came to bring you freedom. I came to work even in the midst of the pain, of the hurt in your marriage, and I can restore it again. I can rekindle what you used to have. Or if you're single and you say, but God, I'm so lonely. God says, Isaiah, your maker can be your husband. He says, I love you and I want to come alongside you right now. We're going to take a short break. When we come back, we want to do our practical application. We like to do this every week, give you something that you can do, some sort of assignment that you can do this week at home as you deal with the unguarded heart and the discontented heart. And next week, we're going to take a look at the next type of danger, the next type of heart, the forward heart that we need to be aware of. We'll be right back.
1: Years, we differentiated between juvenile diabetes and adult onset diabetes, and then the names changed. Juvenile diabetes became type 1 and adult onset diabetes became type 2. Why? Hi, I'm Dr. Hans Diehl from the Lifestyle Medicine Institute in Loma Linda, California. Juvenile diabetes occurs almost exclusively in children. Adult onset diabetes, on the other hand, at one time was rarely found in children. Instead, it was largely reserved for those over 60 years of age and obese. But all of this changed with the recent epidemic of obesity. Now we find this common form of adult onset diabetes among those that are 50, 40, 30, 20 years of age, and even among children and teens. Among those 10 to 19 years of age, this type of diabetes, the type 2, over the last 10 years increased by 30%. And with the increase of adult onset diabetes along the total age spectrum and in the context of a lifestyle-related obesity, the renaming of diabetes seems now most appropriate.
0: Welcome back. We've been talking today about ways to guard our brother's heart and in the same time, guard our own hearts. We talked about the danger of the unguarded heart and the danger of the discontented heart. Now, your application for this week, your assignment. Number one, we're going to discuss deals with the guarded heart or the unguarded heart. Go to God and ask him, what area of my life is unguarded? What area of my life has idle moments and times that are easy for me to slip back in to some of those old habits of lust? What are some of those areas? God knows what they are. He can show you. Just open up your heart and be willing to hear what he has to say. As you examine, as you look at your schedule, you might be like one friend of mine who said, Jill, every day I come home from work and I spend the entire evening sitting on the sofa watching TV. She said, I could be a little more productive with my time. That's not even saying it's necessarily unguarded. She just feels like she's not using her time and she wants to be more disciplined. So maybe that's you. Maybe you have a super hectic schedule and you need those times of rest that you get. God knows your heart and wherever you are right now, whatever it is, I would encourage you to, if you have those unguarded idle moments, maybe if you want to learn how to paint, go take a painting class. Maybe join a friend and go jogging in the evening in the park. Maybe sit down and write out a card of encouragement to someone. This week, figure out what are those idle moments or times and how can I fill that time. Next, we talked about the discontented heart. Our words influence our actions and our emotions. Have you noticed that? Ask yourself, now this is if you're married, ask yourself, what would be ways, what would be things I can do to express or show appreciation to my husband? What would be something I can do to express or show appreciation to him? I started a list in my journal here, and I actually asked my husband, Greg. I said, what could I do to you to express appreciation to you or to show you that I do appreciate you? Some of the things I came up with, thanks. Thank him when he does a good job. Thank him when he takes out the trash. Thank him when he washes the car. Give him thanks. Sometimes we can take our spouses for granted. Another one would be to say, I'm proud of you, honey. You did a good job at this. I'm really proud of you. Support the decisions that he's made. Now, obviously, if it's something that goes against God, we're not talking about that. But if it's a decision that it does not involve principle, by all means, support those decisions. What could be something that I could refrain from saying? I don't know about you, but I think as women, we can be pretty good at nagging. Have you ever noticed that? Oh, you didn't do that yet. Oh, you didn't do that yet. And we keep reminding. We keep nagging. I think another thing I'm going to put down here is second guessing a decision that your husband's made. Now, again, this is not a principle issue. Second guessing a decision that he has made. Now, what about actions? Not just words, but actions. What about actions? What would be some things you can do to express that appreciation and respect for your husband? I have here, you could smile at him. That's a good thing. Many times we smile at everybody else in the outside world, and we don't express that to our own family. Smile. You could be open. Express openness. I think vulnerability is a good thing as well. And also I have here, I'm going to add affection. You could express affection to your husband instead of being cold and saying, well, if you don't see things my way, then you have to be over there. What would be some actions that we need to refrain from? Maybe rolling eyes. That would be a good start. Maybe sighing. When he says something, maybe you've never been guilty of that, but I think I have. What about mumbling under your breath or ignoring him? Or even giving him the cold shoulder. As women, we can be pretty good at the icy treatment. So these are just some ideas. You make your own list. These are just principles to get you going. And work this week to express more positive words and actions, respect for the man that God has given you. Next week, we're going to examine the forward heart, and you won't want to miss that program. As always, our closing scripture is Romans 15, verse 13. May the God of hope fill you with all joy and peace in believing, that you may abound in hope by the power of the Holy Spirit.
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1: All scripture is inspired by God and profitable for teaching, for reproof, for correction, for training in righteousness, so that the man of God may be adequate, equipped for every good work. Enjoy the following reading of God's Word.
2: Chapter 14. Ye are the children of the Lord your God. Ye shall not cut yourselves, nor make any baldness between your eyes for the dead. For thou art an holy people unto the Lord thy God, and the Lord hath chosen thee to be a peculiar people unto himself, above all the nations that are upon the earth. Thou shalt not eat any abominable thing. These are the beasts which ye shall eat, the ox, the sheep, and the goat, the hart, and the roebuck, and the fallow deer, and the wild goat, and the pygarg, and the wild ox, and the chamois. And every beast that parteth the hoof, and cleaveth the cleft into two claws, and cheweth the cud among the beasts that ye shall eat. Nevertheless, these ye shall not eat of them that chew the cud, or of them that divide the cloven hoof, as the camel, and the hare, and the coney, for they chew the cud, but divide not the hoof. Therefore they are unclean unto you. And the swine, because it divideth the hoof, yet cheweth not the cud, it is unclean to you. Ye shall not eat of their flesh, nor touch their dead carcass. These ye shall eat of all that are in the waters. All that have fins and scales shall ye eat. And whatsoever hath not fins and scales ye may not eat, it is unclean unto you. Of all clean birds ye shall eat. But these are they of which ye shall not eat, the eagle, and the ossifrage, and the osprey, and the gleed, and the kite, and the vulture after his kind, and every raven after his kind, and the owl, and the nighthawk, and the cuckoo, and the hawk after his kind, the little owl, and the great owl, and the swan, and the pelican, and the gear eagle, and the cormorant, and the stork, and the heron after her kind, and the lapwing, and the bat. And every creeping thing that flieth is unclean unto you. They shall not be eaten. But of all clean fowls ye may eat. Ye shall not eat of anything that dieth of itself. Thou shalt give it unto the stranger that is in thy gates, that he may eat it, or thou mayest sell it unto an alien, for thou art an holy people unto the Lord thy God. Thou shalt not see the kid in his mother's milk. Thou shalt truly tithe all the increase of thy seed, that the field bringeth forth year by year. And thou shalt eat before the Lord thy God, in the place which he shall choose to place his name there, the tithe of thy corn, of thy wine, and of thine oil, and the firstlings of thy herds and of thy flocks, that thou mayest learn to fear the Lord thy God always. And if the way be too long for thee, so that thou art not able to carry it, or if the place be too far from thee, which the Lord thy God shall choose to set his name there, when the Lord thy God hath blessed thee, then shalt thou turn it into money, and bind up the money in thine hand, and shalt go unto the place which the Lord thy God shall choose. And thou shalt bestow that money for whatsoever thy soul lusteth after, for oxen, or for sheep, or for wine, or for strong drink, or for whatsoever thy soul desireth. And thou shalt eat there before the Lord thy God, and thou shalt rejoice, thou and thine household. And the Levite that is within thy gates, thou shalt not forsake him, for he hath no part nor inheritance with thee. At the end of 3 years thou shalt bring forth all the tithe of thine increase the same year, and shalt lay it up within thy gates. And the Levite, because he hath no part nor inheritance with thee, and the stranger, and the fatherless, and the widow, which are within thy gates, shall come, and shall eat and be satisfied, that the Lord thy God may bless thee in all the work of thine hand, which thou do. 15. At the end of every 7 years thou shalt make a release, and this is the manner of the release. Every creditor that lendeth aught unto his neighbor shall release it. He shall not exact it of his neighbor, or of his brother, because it is called the Lord's release. Of a foreigner thou mayest exact it again, but that which is thine with thy brother thine hand shall release, save when there shall be no poor among you. For the Lord shall greatly bless thee in the land which the Lord thy God giveth thee for an inheritance to possess it. Only if thou carefully hearken unto the voice of the Lord thy God to observe to do all these commandments which I command thee this day. For the Lord thy God blesseth thee as he promised thee, and thou shalt lend unto many nations, but thou shalt not borrow, and thou shalt reign over many nations, but they shall not reign over thee. If there be among you a poor man of one of thy brethren within any of thy gates in thy land which the Lord thy God giveth thee, thou shalt not harden thine heart, nor shut thine hand from thy poor brother, but thou shalt open thine hand wide unto him, and shalt surely lend him sufficient for his seed in that which he wanteth. Beware that there be not a thought in thy wicked heart, saying, The seventh year, the year of release, is at hand, and thine eye be evil against thy poor brother, and thou givest him not, and he cry unto the Lord against thee, and it be sin unto thee. Thou shalt surely give him, and thine heart shall not be grieved when thou givest unto him, because that for this thing the Lord thy God shall bless thee in all thy works, and in all that thou puttest thine hand unto. For the poor shall never cease out of the land. Therefore I command thee, saying, Thou shalt open thine hand wide unto thy brother, to thy poor and to thy needy in thy land. And if thy brother, an Hebrew man or an Hebrew woman, be sold unto thee and serve thee 6 years, then in the seventh year thou shalt let him go free from thee. And when thou sendest him out free from thee, thou shalt not let him go away empty. Thou shalt furnish him liberally out of thy flock, and out of thy floor, and out of thy winepress, of that wherewith the Lord thy God hath blessed thee, thou shalt give unto him. And thou shalt remember that thou wast a bondman in the land of Egypt, and the Lord thy God redeemed thee. Therefore I command thee this thing today. And it shall be, if he say unto thee, I will not go away from thee, because he loveth thee and thine house, because he is well with thee, then thou shalt take an awl and thrust it through his ear unto the door, and he shall be thy servant forever. And also unto thy maidservant thou shalt do likewise. It shall not seem hard unto thee when thou sendest him away free from thee, for he hath been worth a double hired servant to thee, in serving thee 6 years, and the Lord thy God shall bless thee in all that thou doest. All the firstling males that come of thy herd and of thy flock thou shalt sanctify unto the Lord thy God. Thou shalt do no work with the firstling of thy bullock, nor shear the firstling of thy sheep. Thou shalt eat it before the Lord thy God year by year in the place which the Lord shall choose, thou and thy household. And if there be any blemish therein, as if it be lame, or blind, or have any ill blemish, thou shalt not sacrifice it unto the Lord thy God. Thou shalt eat it within thy gates. The unclean and the clean person shall eat it alike, as the roebuck and as the hart. Only thou shalt not eat the blood thereof, thou shalt pour it upon the ground, as water. 16. Observe the month of Abib, and keep the Passover unto the Lord thy God. For in the month of Abib the Lord thy God brought thee forth out of Egypt by night. Thou shalt therefore sacrifice the Passover unto the Lord thy God, of the flock and the herd, in the place which the Lord shall choose to place his name there. Thou shalt eat no leavened bread with it. 7 days shalt thou eat unleavened bread therewith, even the bread of affliction, for thou camest forth out of the land of Egypt in haste, that thou mayest remember the day when thou camest forth out of the land of Egypt all the days of thy life. And there shall be no leavened bread seen with thee in all thy coast 7 days, neither shall there anything of the flesh, which thou sacrificest the first day at even, remain all night until the morning. Thou mayest not sacrifice the Passover within any of thy gates, which the Lord thy God giveth thee. But at the place which the Lord thy God shall choose to place his name in, there thou shalt sacrifice the Passover at even, at the going down of the sun, at the season that thou camest forth out of Egypt. And thou shalt roast and eat it in the place which the Lord thy God shall choose. And thou shalt turn in the morning, and go unto thy tents. 6 days thou shalt eat unleavened bread, and on the seventh day shall be a solemn assembly to the Lord thy God. Thou shalt do no work therein. 7 weeks shalt thou number unto thee. Begin to number the 7 weeks from such time as thou beginnest to put the sickle to the corn. And thou shalt keep the feast of weeks unto the Lord thy God with a tribute of a freewill offering of thine hand, which thou shalt give unto the Lord thy God, according as the Lord thy God hath blessed thee. And thou shalt rejoice before the Lord thy God, thou and thy son and thy daughter, and thy manservant and thy maidservant, and the Levite that is within thy gates, and the stranger, and the fatherless, and the widow that are among you in the place which the Lord thy God hath chosen to place his name there. And thou shalt remember that thou wast a bondman in Egypt, and thou shalt observe and do these statutes. Thou shalt observe the Feast of Tabernacles 7 days after thou hast gathered in thy corn and thy wine. And thou shalt rejoice in thy feast, thou and thy son and thy daughter, and thy manservant and thy maidservant, and the Levite, the stranger, and the fatherless, and the widow that are within thy gates. 7 days shalt thou keep a solemn feast unto the Lord thy God in the place which the Lord shall choose, because the Lord thy God shall bless thee in all thine increase and in all the works of thy hands. Therefore thou shalt surely rejoice. 3 times in a year shall all thy males appear before the Lord thy God in the place which he shall choose, in the feast of unleavened bread, and in the feast of weeks, and in the feast of tabernacles, and they shall not appear before the Lord empty. Every man shall give as he is able, according to the blessing of the Lord thy God which he hath given thee. Judges and officers shalt thou make thee in all thy gates, which the Lord thy God giveth thee throughout thy tribes, and they shall judge the people with just judgment. Thou shalt not wrest judgment, thou shalt not respect persons, neither take a gift, for a gift doth blind the eyes of the wise, and pervert the words of the righteous. That which is altogether just shalt thou follow, that thou mayest live and inherit the land which the Lord thy God giveth thee. Thou shalt not plant thee a grove of any trees near unto the altar of the Lord thy God, which thou shalt make thee, neither shalt thou set thee up any image which the Lord thy God hateth.
1: Thank you for listening, and may the power of God rest on your life from the reading of his word.

0: spotless robe of righteousness, woven in the loom of heaven, in which there is not a thread that sinful humanity can claim, is at the right hand of God to clothe his believing children in the perfect garment of his righteousness. Those who are saved in the kingdom of God will have nothing of which to boast in themselves. The praise and the glory will all flow back to God. It is not now the work of the sinner to make peace with God, but to accept Christ as his peace and righteousness. Thus, man becomes one with Christ and one with God. There is no way by which the heart may be made holy, save through faith in Christ. Yet, many think that repentance is a kind of preparation which men must originate themselves before they can come to Christ. They must take steps themselves in order to find Christ a mediator in their behalf. It is true that there must be repentance before there is pardon, but the sinner must come to Christ before he can find repentance. It is the virtue of Christ that strengthens and enlightens the soul so that repentance may be godly and acceptable. Repentance is as certainly a gift of Jesus Christ as is forgiveness of sins. Repentance cannot be experienced without Christ, for it is the repentance of which he is the author that is the ground upon which we may apply for pardon. It is through the work of the Holy Spirit that men are led to repentance. It is from Christ that the grace of contrition comes, as well as the gift of pardon and repentance, as well as forgiveness of sins, procured only through the atoning blood of Christ. Those whom God pardons, he first makes penitent. This excerpt is from the book That I May Know Him, page 109. Let us pray. Father in heaven, thank you for the possibility of salvation. Thank you for the privilege of being alive. Thank you for the sacred scriptures, your guidebook for all who would be saved. As we endeavor to understand what we need to do in order to be saved, please allow your Holy Spirit to guide us into the truth that we need to know and to make it plain so we can grasp and accept. Please grant these blessings, we ask of you in the name of Jesus. Amen. Our key text is 1 John 1, verse 9. If we confess our sins, he is faithful and just to forgive us our sins and to cleanse us from all unrighteousness. If we confess our sins, he is faithful and just to forgive us our sins and to cleanse us from all unrighteousness. This is our key text. From the New King James Version of the Bible, 1 John 1, verse 9. If we confess our sins, he is faithful and just to forgive us our sins and to cleanse us from all unrighteousness. Observe carefully the opening word of our key text. If he is faithful, he is just, he will forgive our sins. He will cleanse us from all unrighteousness. Yes, he will cleanse us from all unrighteousness. He will forgive our sins. He will forgive us. Why? Because he is faithful and just. He is trustworthy and reliable, and he is unbiased. He is just. All of that clarifies what God is disposed to do. But all of this will happen only if we confess our sins. Confession, therefore, is presented as something which is indispensable. No forgiveness of our sins, no cleansing us from unrighteousness, unless we confess our sins. Observe the link in all of this. He will cleanse us from all unrighteousness. He will forgive us our sins, but we must first confess our sins. Confession, therefore, would seem to be our work, our initiative. I think about it, and I think of even Adam. In Genesis chapter 3, we read of the encounter after Adam and Eve had sinned. According to verse number 8, they heard the sound of the Lord God walking in the garden in the cool of the day. And the man and his wife hid themselves from the presence of the Lord among the trees of the garden. So that was their first expression of communication between them and God after they sinned. They tried to avoid any contact with God. To the extent that they were able to do so, they tried to hide, to prevent any meeting with God. They had heard the sound of his voice. They did not want communication with God. So first we notice God went to where they were. Secondly, since they were trying to hide, God asked the question, "Where are you?" It became obvious that they were unable to hide from God. The question, "Where are you?" was God confronting them. "You are trying to hide. I am right here. It is not possible to estrange yourself from me. Where are you?" And what do we find? The man responding, "I heard the sound of you in the garden, and I was afraid because I was naked and I hid myself." That doesn't sound like any form of confession. At best, it can be considered an explanation, a rationalization of the decision to hide. "I am in control, and that's why I am hiding." Then the other question, "Who told you that you were naked? Have you eaten of the tree of which I commanded you not to eat?" Notice God didn't wait for the answer to the first question, "Who told you that you were naked?" Because that's how chapter 2 ends, with the declaration, "The man and his wife were both naked and were not ashamed." They were not ashamed because They were not exposed. In fact, they were not designed to be clothed. They were designed to be naked. Animals and other creatures were clothed. They were lesser beings. They existed in the image of God according to the divine likeness. And God is not covered with anything. They existed in the likeness of God. So this declaration from the man, I heard the sound of you in the garden. I was afraid because I was naked. I was afraid because I was naked. But they were both designed to be naked, and they were naked when they were created. And they each bonded with God individually, and then they both spent the first complete day of their lives with God. That was the seventh day of the week, but it was the first day of their existence. There was no fear. Where did that fear come from? I was afraid because I was naked. What was it about the awareness of being naked that generated fear? This had never happened. They had never experienced fear in their existence. Why now? We are answering the question, why did God ask that first question? Who told you you were naked? And not allow them to answer it. It was embarrassingly obvious to both of them that the reason for being afraid was more than just because they were aware that they were naked and exposed. The nakedness and exposure was an indicator to them that they had violated the terms of their existence, that they had broken the covenantal relationship with their Creator, and that they were aware of what God had declared, that the consequences to them would be. Did you eat of the tree which I commanded you not to eat? Instead of answering yes or no, the man said, the woman you gave to be with me, she gave me the fruit of the tree, and I ate. That was his answer. What is implied in this answer? It's because of you that I ended up eating the fruit. It's the woman you gave me to be with me who gave me the fruit. And I could not resist. I ate. So I'm blaming you. Don't ask me, have I eaten? It's because of you that I have eaten. So God said to the woman, what is this that you have done? Her response, the serpent deceived me and I ate. Her response is modeled on the same principle of her husband's response. He had said, it's the woman that you had given me to be with me who caused me to eat. Her response, the serpent deceived me and I ate. Who created the serpent? You created the serpent. So, blame yourself. We are looking for some expression of confession from either Adam or Eve. Because we've made the observation from our key text that in order to be forgiven, we must first confess our sin. The next few verses describe God punishing the serpent for its role, God intervening in behalf of the human couple. Essentially, the next few verses describe divine intervention on the part of God. God is saying that is not the environment in which I placed you. But since you have placed yourself in this environment, you have sinned, I will not abandon you. I will not destroy you as I ought to do. I will give you another opportunity for what purpose? To reconsider, to reevaluate. Now that they would get to experience for themselves what it is like to have evil as their nature, they would be able to contrast it with what it had been like when holiness was their nature. As we go through the chapter, which we will not be doing in detail, we recognize that it is because of the divine intervention of God that we, studying this lesson together, are alive and able to do so. Had God carried out the sentence against Adam and Eve, according to what God had declared, the entire human race would have ended there and then, period. But when we read in John 3:16 that God so loved the world that he gave his one and only Son to be the Savior for humanity, to be another Adam replacing that failed one, we realize that what is meant by the expression the world is the human race. And if we had any doubts as to whether this is so, we recognize that between that day in Eden and now, their Creator sacrificially begun his existence as a human being with the understanding that there would be nothing temporary about it. He would continue to be human forever. But as a second Adam, the new head of the human race, our everlasting Father, all of us who exist as human beings would derive our existence directly from him. In our opening quotation from the book That I May Know Him, page 109, the statement was made, he who has the spotless robe of righteousness woven in the loom of heaven, in which is not a thread that sinful humanity can claim, is at the right hand of God to clothe his believing children in the perfect garment of his righteousness. It is not now the work of the sinner to make peace with God, but to accept Christ as his peace and righteousness. Thus, man becomes one with Christ and one with God. There is no way by which the heart can be made holy save through faith in Christ. Think about this. Meditate on it. In that garden on the day they sinned, Adam and Eve rejected holiness. They became evil. As their offspring, our nature is evil. That's why we need to be born again. This is not something that we can make happen for ourselves. But we can have a sense of the understanding of that need. In other words, what Adam and Eve recognized that they had lost was more than just what covered their bodies. They were covered with light as with a garment, just as God is covered with light as with a garment. When they walked out of that relationship, one of the ways by which they recognized the change was that they were now exposed. With being exposed came the realization of being vulnerable. Hence, the response reaction of fear. But it was something more significant that made them want to hide from God. In the presence of God, sin cannot naturally exist. For us in whom sin is resident, our God is a consuming fire. Read the description of the second coming. The unsaved will be destroyed by the brightness of his coming. For Adam and Eve, it must have been more terrible than we can imagine to flashback and recall those precious times that they had spent in companionship with their Creator. But they were not the only ones who missed those precious times. Their Creator also missed those precious times with them and decided that this will not be the end. The wages of sin is death, eternal separation from God. But the gift of God is eternal life. Eternal life through Jesus Christ, our Lord. What Adam and Eve had lost in Eden, God intends that all who truly desire to have it may begin to obtain it here, now, in this very life. In his foresight, God had recognized the need for the Sabbath. As we spend time with God in his time, subject to his terms and conditions, on a regular basis, we begin to experience what Enoch may have experienced, that bond with God. Jesus explains it as the bond between the vine and the branches which are attached to the vine. This is another way of describing existing as a new creation, experiencing a new birth. Only God can make it happen for you. But when we are in that relationship, we are to abide in it. But in our lesson today, we are carefully considering that in each of us, there is a Mary and there is a Martha. There is a Martha who is overwhelmed with the cares of this life. But there is also a Mary who recognizes the need to sit at the feet of Jesus to strengthen that personal bond with him, recognizing that things which result from being connected with God cannot ever be on par with the value that should be attached to the relationship with him. This precious relationship is illustrated by a number of images. But there is something about the father-child relationship that seemed to mean a lot to Jesus. He often referred to my father, your father. He would encourage us to pray, our father. When our hearts feel the pain of sin and separation, we are encouraged to reach out to God. We cannot resolve any problem having to do with sin by ourselves, by our own unaided effort. God has provided Jesus to save his people from their sin. Let me rephrase that. God has provided Jesus to save us from our sin. We all have sinned. Sin is not restricted to the things that we have done, which we should not have done. Some of what we have done, which we should not have done, we were not even aware at the time that we should not have done that. But then we need to go beyond this. Sin is also what we ought to have done but failed to do. So we cannot regard sinning as we would relate to having a checklist where we put a check mark. Didn't kill anyone today. Check. Didn't steal from anybody today. Check. That's not how it works. Sin is the state in which we exist, in which our thought activity is evil continually. We are not just born in sin, in a sinful state. We are shapen. We have our orientation in iniquity. Evil is embedded within us. But we are being encouraged to find comfort in more than just the promise of the Comforter. Find comfort in the presence of the Comforter. One of the roles of the Comforter is to convict of sin. When we exist in this special relationship with God, he writes his law in our hearts and our minds. And that is when we may sometimes find ourselves feeling miserable about things we had been comfortable with previously. That is because the Holy Spirit of God is at work in us, convicting us of sin, generating within us the awareness of what needs to be changed. But with that awareness should come the realization that being corrupted by sin, we cannot create for ourselves any change which is needed. That's where the bond with our Savior makes all the difference. Remember this principle. I find it well expressed in the book The Desire of Ages, page 175. Let me share three paragraphs with you. Like Nicodemus, we must be willing to enter into life in the same way as the chief of sinners. Than Christ, there is none other name under heaven given among men whereby we must be saved. Through faith, we receive the grace of God. But faith is not our savior. It earns nothing. It is the hand by which we lay hold on Christ and appropriate his merit, the remedy for sin. And we cannot even repent without the aid of the Spirit of God. The scripture says of Christ, him hath God exalted with his right hand to be a prince and a savior, to give repentance to Israel and forgiveness of sins. Acts 5:31. Repentance comes from Christ as truly as does pardon. How then are we to be saved? As Moses lifted up the serpent in the wilderness, so the Son of Man has been lifted up. And everyone who has been deceived and bitten by the serpent may look and live. Behold, the Lamb of God which taketh away the sin of the world. The light shining from the cross reveals the love of God. His love is drawing us to himself. If we do not resist this drawing, we shall be led to the foot of the cross in repentance for the sins that have crucified the Savior. Then the Spirit of God, through faith, produces a new life in the soul. The thoughts and desires are brought into obedience to the will of Christ. The heart, the mind, are created anew in the image of him who works in us to subdue all things to himself. Then the law of God is written in the mind and heart, and we can say with Christ, I delight to do thy will, O my God. End of quotation. This is the relationship between repentance and sinning. Reflect on Genesis chapter 3 again. We find no statement of confession from Adam and Eve. Confession would come from them after the bond with their Savior has been restored. It is the goodness of God that leads us to repentance. That's why repentance comes from Christ. Just as pardon and forgiveness come from God, so repentance comes from God. We do not repent on our own unaided initiative. And part of the ploy of the enemy is to keep us engrossed with the cares of this life so that we do not find the time that we need to find alone with God. But when we are bonded in this relationship of God, we should remember the counsel from Jesus. Don't let anxiety over satisfying your needs keep you separated from God. Prioritize the relationship with him and allow him to supply all your needs. One more thing we need to consider today. Just because you've bonded with God in this relationship is not by itself any reason to tell yourself, you will never slip up. You will never commit an act of sin again. No, remember the counsel from the Apostle John. My little children, who was he addressing? Believers. My little children, do not sin. But if you sin, remember, God has provided for you a mediator, an advocate, Jesus Christ. Allow him to fix it for you. You are never forsaken as a believer. You will never be abandoned by God. He loves you too much for that. The God who, while they were nailing him to the cross, was praying for his abusers, Father, forgive them, will never forsake you. No matter what you may have done, his word is, I will not leave you comfortless. I will always give you a premise that will make hope a reality for you. And our hope, as the hymn writer says, is built on nothing less than Jesus' blood and his righteousness. It is not because you can muster whatever needs to be mustered that you are to have hope. No, it is because of what our Savior has already accomplished in our behalf. The robe of righteousness is his robe. It's completed. Allow him to remove your rags, to wash you, to make you clean, and to replace your rags with the garment of his righteousness. He sees our tears of repentance. He removes our filthy garments. He cleanses us from all unrighteousness. He dresses us in his robe of righteousness. His purity covers our confessed sin completely and perfectly. We are transformed. We come to the fountain, that healing stream, that blood that flows from Calvary, covered with the fig leaves of our own making, but now being washed in the blood of the Lamb, we emerge dressed in the spotless garment of the righteousness of Jesus. Clean and white. What an invitation. What reality. What a privilege. Father in heaven, we give thanks to you for your goodness towards us. Please grant that every one of us would embrace this privilege for ourselves. We pray in the name of Jesus.
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2: The sea is the last, most unexplored frontier left on Earth, and one of the most widespread modern myths about the sea is that life began there. In 1903, A.B. McCallum said that there was a causal relationship between the salinity of the sea and the salt content of the human blood plasma. This was said to be a direct reflection of our ancient emergence from the sea. Well, years later, after students had been well rehearsed in this nonsense, the scientific establishment officially refuted the theory. But textbooks still tell us that life began in the sea. The salt contents of the seawater and the blood are not that similar, but even if they were, it has nothing to do with evolution. You see, there are salts in the earth, and these find their way to the sea via the rivers. Those salts in the earth also find their way into our bodies via the food chain and are necessary for all life. So both seawater and blood are water-based solutions, and all water-based solutions must follow the same chemical principles. Blood is forced, by simple chemistry, to be somewhat similar to any other water-based salt solution. Life did not begin in the primordial sea. The Bible tells us that God created life from the dust of the ground, the original source of the salt.
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4: After 6 weeks of student protests, the Chinese government mobilized troops into Tiananmen Square in Beijing on June the 3rd, 1989. Many died. Exact numbers are not known. And an enduring image from those protests is the picture of a man who became known as Tank Man, staring down a column of 18 tanks. That act of defiance took immense bravery. Sometimes you have to make a stand. 1 Corinthians 16:13 says, "Watch, stand fast in the faith, be brave, be strong." Faith in Jesus takes resoluteness. Choosing to surrender to Jesus and allow His will to be done calls you to deny your own will, to deny the crowd, and at times to confront your fears. Today, stand fast. And if you think a situation is just too much, remember that Jesus is willing to live His will in your life, and He'll do for you what you can't do for yourself. John Bradshaw, it is written.
5: Mom, can I put my super fast sneakers in the donation box? 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
2: We are always excited to hear about Bible stories from the Old Testament, the life of Jesus, as well as other stories in the New Testament.
1: We love to hear

0: the city, nor can they give you any proof of the accusations they bring against me. I admit one thing to you. I worship the god of our ancestors in a way that they say is false. But this is a personal matter, surely not a legal one.
1: The laws of Moses state that...
2: Let him finish.
0: Like all good Israelites, I believe in the things written in the law of Moses and the books of the prophets. I have the same hope that these themselves hold, that all men, both good and bad, will be raised from the dead. And so I do my best always to have a clear conscience before God and man.
1: Your Excellency, the prisoner is stating...
2: If there is another interruption, I shall close the case. Is that understood?
1: Yes, Your Excellency.
3: Continue.
0: After being away from Jerusalem for several years, I went there with a large sum of money donated by churches elsewhere for the poor and needy of Jerusalem. It was while I was in the temple purifying myself that some Israelites from the province of Asia saw me. There was no crowd with me and no disorder. Those Israelites from Asia should come before you and make their accusations if they have anything against me. Or let these men from Jerusalem tell what crime they found me guilty of when I stood before the Sanhedrin, except for the one thing I called out when I was being tried. I said, I am being judged by you today for believing that the dead will be raised to life. The chief captain...
2: You have said enough. I understand fully why you are here before me, more so than anyone thinks. I will decide your case when the chief captain, Lysias, arrives from Jerusalem. Centurion, you will keep Paul a prisoner, but let him have a certain amount of liberty, and do not forbid any of his friends or acquaintances to see him or minister to his needs. Scribe, dismiss the court.
4: Court is adjourned.
5: See, Your Highness, Paul is very intelligent and a good speaker. He sways and convinces multitudes.
6: I thought surely Felix would let us take Paul back to be tried by the Sanhedrin.
5: Felix is crafty. He may be cruel and unscrupulous and a despot, but he is not ignorant. He knows exactly why you want to try Paul in the Sanhedrin. And being aware that Paul is a Roman citizen, Felix does not dare let you have him and try him and kill him. Are you now ready to give up?
6: Give up? Not until Paul lies in his grave, and all Israelites who oppose our religious laws will either swear allegiance to our interpretation of Scripture or be killed as blasphemers.
5: Well, let's go back to Jerusalem and think up some other scheme.
2: You are most definitely... a good cook, my dear Drusilla.
7: You know very well, my flattering husband, that I do not cook, good or bad. But you're in a good humor, and I like that. Must be the trial of Paul went well?
2: Oh, I didn't render a decision. I'm waiting until I get more details from Lysias in Jerusalem.
7: What do you personally think?
2: I think those temple rulers and priests think I'm an idiot.
7: I could have told them that you're not. What did they do?
2: Well, they tried to get me to release the prisoner to them.
7: Why didn't you, and be rid of the whole matter?
2: He's a Roman citizen by birth, and he'd be dead before they got 2 miles out of town. And then I'd be in trouble with the emperor.
7: What did the temple authorities accuse the prisoner of, anyway?
2: Oh, nothing, as far as I could find out. They seemed to agree on one thing. Paul publicly spoke of believing that the dead, both good and bad, shall be resurrected.
7: The members of the Sanhedrin don't agree on that doctrine. Well, some of them believe in a resurrection, and some don't believe there are angels or that the dead shall live again.
2: I know that.
7: Well, what's it all about, anyway? Surely the chief priest of the temple must realize that a Roman governor is not going to condemn an Israelite for something that the Sanhedrin can't even agree on.
2: I'll tell you what it's all about. They are jealous of Paul, angry at him, want him dead simply because he refuses to bow to their wishes.
7: He sounds interesting.
2: Huh?
7: I like independent men.
2: Well, I'm independent.
7: I love you.
2: You love men.
7: I'm going in a corner and pout.
2: Oh, well, you are only 20 years old, and already you've been married twice.
7: His Majesty King Azizus was an idiot. And I couldn't stay married to an idiot, could I?
2: I'm stuffed. As I said, you're a good cook.
7: Felix, dear,
2: hmm?
7: Someday I'd like to talk to Paul, you and I together.

0: find out what he really is like and what he believes. And there's something about him that makes people either love or hate him. I want to find out what it is.
1: Now, you just say when, so shall it be, my young and pretty wife. He'll be here any minute. And do you know what I've decided?
0: Knowing you like I do, I wouldn't have the slightest idea.
1: Paul wants his freedom, and I want money. Get it?
0: Good idea, too. But Paul wouldn't have any money, not enough that it would be worthwhile even to suggest it to him.
1: Ah, so true, my dear. But he does have a large organization back of him. He himself said he took a large sum of money to Jerusalem to help the poor and needy. I think his organization would give liberally to get him out of prison.
0: It may be worth trying, my handsome, wise brute of a husband.
1: You are the only one who has ever dared to intimate that I am anything less than faultless.
0: And that's because I am young, beautiful, and you sort of like me.
2: There aren't many prisoners who have the freedom you have.
3: Well, that's because I'm a Roman citizen, and Felix dare not take all my freedom away, nor keep me bound in chains, except when I go from one place to another. Also, God in heaven is watching over me.
2: Have you any idea why the governor and his wife have sent for you for a private interview?
3: Curiosity, probably. Felix's wife, you know, is an Orthodox Israelite. To me, it is a golden opportunity to tell them the glorious message of salvation through faith in the cross.
2: Felix is a despot. He rules ruthlessly with an iron hand. As for morals, he has none. However, I am of the opinion that if you treat him right, he will free you.
3: If by right you mean compliment and flatter him, no. Someday I'm going to have to meet every one of my hearers before the tribunal of heaven and must render an account not only for what I say and do, but the spirit and motive of my words and deeds. I shall tell them truth, forgetful of all self-consideration. Greetings and salutations to His Excellency and to the charming Princess Drusilla.
1: We desired a private audience so we could ask you some questions. Also, we should like to hear about this new Christian faith. You're a wise, experienced man. Certainly, you realize that I hold the power to release you or condemn you. You must also know that a man in my position, well, needs money. Well, upon what do you base your Christian belief?
3: For century upon century, Israelite mothers have hoped and prayed for the advent of the promised Messiah. Jesus of Nazareth, born of Mary, is the Messiah. Belief in him is the center of all Christian doctrines.
0: Well, then you do teach that the Israelite scriptures and ceremonies and laws and obligations to God are no longer binding? No,
3: quite the contrary, Princess. The prophecies pointing forward to the Messiah are fulfilled, and the sacrifices signifying belief in a coming Messiah. Naturally, those things pointing forward to a coming Messiah are done away with. He has come. But as for all other prophecies, laws of conduct, morality, they are still in force. They will always be. For God is love, and His laws are based on love. Love for God and for our fellow men. If God were to change even one iota any of His laws relating to human behavior, such as our relationship to God and to one another, then God would not be God, because in changing any law, or even an iota of a law, He would prove that He is imperfect. And God is not God unless He is perfect.
1: I've never had it explained to me like that before. And it sounds reasonable. It's exactly as if I sign an agreement to buy a piece of land. And that agreement is in force until I fulfill it, until I buy the land. Then the agreement has been fulfilled and the paper I signed is done away with. I can throw it away.
3: That is precisely the way it is with the Israelite ceremonies and laws which point forward to Christ. No longer do they serve a purpose. They can and should be thrown away.
1: Ah, Paul, my little princess here was born an Israelite. Drusilla, is what Paul said true?
0: Yes. if the Messiah actually has come.
1: Ah, now there's a point. Paul, can you prove that this Jesus you speak of is the Messiah?
3: Without the slightest doubt. All one need do is compare prophecies concerning the coming Messiah with the birth, life, death, and resurrection of Jesus, and you will find they fit exactly. Jesus was born in Bethlehem. Prophecy foretells this. His life of ministry and service exactly fulfills prophecies concerning these things. He was accused and tried on false charges. He was reviled and spat upon, even scourged, and bore the cross, fulfilling prophecy. He was nailed to the cross. Even this was foretold in scriptural prophecy. His tomb is described, his resurrection, even his ascension into the heavens, all happened as foretold in Israelite scripture. The miracles he performed could be performed only by power from heaven. He raised the dead, healed the blind, the lame, the speechless, leprosy, palsy. He cast out demons. His bearing, his life, his sympathy and forgiving spirit toward sinful men were those of a king, the King of Kings.
0: But, sir, you are omitting one fact. One thing Jesus did not do that is plainly foretold in the prophecies you speak of. He did not free Israel or set up a kingdom with himself as king.
3: He established a new spiritual kingdom into which all Israelites, all peoples, may be saved. And when the time comes, as spoken of by Daniel the prophet, he will establish an earthly kingdom, which shall be an everlasting kingdom.
1: This salvation, what does it require?
3: Believe on the Lord Jesus Christ, and you shall be saved. Belief creates love. Love begets obedience, and obedience changes one's life from a sinful one to a holy one. A holy life in Jesus is a life of sobriety and temperance, of keeping the passions under control of reason. It requires that one worship no other god, obey father and mother, live purely, never steal, covet, or lie.
1: Those things are impossible to do.
3: Of ourselves, yes, but by faith in the power of God and the saving grace of Jesus of Nazareth, we are given the righteousness of Jesus. We live through and by him, not of ourselves.
1: But who is to say, to judge whether I live like this or like that?
3: Scripture tells us that there comes a day of judgment, when each shall be rewarded by God himself according to his deeds. And then it will be made plain that wealth, position, or titles are powerless to save us from eternal destruction if we have not lived the life of Christ. God's royal law is far-reaching. It extends to the deep secrets of man's moral nature. It throws a flood of light upon that which has been concealed from the sight and knowledge of men.
1: God knows all our secret thoughts.
3: The dark passions that lie hidden from the sight of men, the jealousy, hatred, lust, and ambition, the evil deeds thought about in the deep recesses of the soul, yet never executed for lack of opportunity. All these things God knows, and his law condemns. Oh. Thus will we be judged on that final day.
1: I hate to think of the secrets of my past being revealed.
0: Don't worry about it, Felix, dear.
3: God is our creator. He justly claims the love and obedience of all his creatures.
1: This interview is ended. Go your way for this time. When I have a convenient season, I will call for you again.

0: Greetings, Paul.
1: Salutations, Governor.
0: Are they treating you all right?
1: I have no complaints whatsoever.
0: Having many visitors these days.
1: A few.
0: I suppose some of them are influential and wealthy. Remember what I said about your needing freedom while I need money.
1: I remember.
0: Good. Well, I'll come again soon. Perhaps we can talk some more about God, laws, money, and...
2: For 2 full years, Paul remained in prison. Governor Felix visited him several times and listened attentively to Paul's words. The governor kept slyly intimating that a large sum of money might secure Paul's release. The apostle, however, was of too noble a nature to free himself by a bribe. He also felt that he was in the hands of God, and he would not interfere with divine purposes respecting himself. Governor Felix's unscrupulous rule, his violent and cruel nature, his disregard for law and order finally caught up with him.
0: Drusilla.
3: Yes, my dear. Oh, something's happened. What?
0: I've been summoned to Rome by the emperor himself.
3: Relative to what?
0: Me.
3: So they finally caught up with you.
0: Yeah. Well, what do you mean by that?
3: Have you forgotten so quickly?
0: Forgotten what?
3: You and me. Neither one of us lives according to the principles we were taught to believe and live by.
0: Mm-hmm.
3: I'm an Israelite, a princess, yet I don't live by Israelite standards. And you are governor, ruling a great number of people. But you don't rule according to the laws set down by Rome. We discussed this and agreed to do as we pleased. Remember now?
0: Yes.
3: When do you have to go to Rome?
0: Right away.
3: Who is accusing you? And of what?
0: The Israelites. I greatly wronged them and their religion.
3: You'll get a fair trial. You may not be found guilty.
0: Well, I'm going to do something before I leave for Rome that might help a little in regaining the confidence of the Israelites. I'm going to leave Paul in prison and reduce his freedom. That should please the Israelites.
3: It would please them more if you would just kill Paul. But of course you can't do that. It is strictly forbidden by Roman law.
0: Yes, I know.
3: I'll be in the gallery listening, and I'll meet you right here after it's all over.
0: Unless I'm found guilty and taken to the death cell.
3: You won't, and I'll meet you right here.
0: I'm disgraced.
3: At least you were released.
0: But they've removed me from the governorship. What would people say and think? Perhaps all this wouldn't have happened had I treated Paul right and had I become a Christian.
3: I wouldn't say that. Don't even think it. The emperor has disgraced us, this I will admit, but it's not the end. They said at the trial that you were despotic, evil. All right, let's be what they say we are.
0: What?
3: Let's show them what real evil is.
0: Whatever you say, dear.
4: What'd I tell you, Lieutenant? Felix refused to listen to the voice of God when he had the chance. Now he'll never again get the chance. He is mine, all mine. I will lead him down the long road to destruction, and he will drag others with him.
5: I, Nero, Emperor of Rome and Roman provinces, do hereby appoint you, Porcius Festus, to the office of Procurator of Judea, with headquarters in Caesarea. So be it.
6: You were sergeant under Felix?
7: Yes, sir.
6: Then you can bring me up to date, as it were, on conditions and the feeling of the people, and anything else that will help me give Judea a wise and just administration.
7: Well, I'll try to, sir.
6: Be objective, Sergeant. Army personnel aren't supposed to have personal opinions.
7: Yes, sir.
6: Tell me first, what special factions, if any, do I have to deal with outside of the Israelites? I know they're a problem.
7: As far as I know, sir, there are only two. One is a band of assassins calling themselves the Sicarii.
6: Are they a serious threat?
7: They're beginning to be, sir. And then there's quite a following of a false prophet. They are unscrupulous and vicious. These two groups should be dealt with immediately and with firmness.
6: Anything else of importance, Sergeant?
7: No, sir. Yes, there is. I almost forgot. There's a prisoner, sir. He's getting to be quite aged. He's been in prison for 2 years now. And everyone says he's not a criminal and shouldn't even be in prison.
6: It is not Rome's policy to keep a man in jail who isn't a criminal. I'm going to Jerusalem in a day or two. When I return, I shall surely investigate and hear his case.
8: 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We look forward to having you join us next time for another dramatized episode of The Bible in Living Sound.
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10: It is a delight to be here once again, back from vacation, ready to bring you the good news of salvation. Good morning to you, and welcome to Morning Manna with me, Wendy. I had a wonderful vacation, and it was so heartwarming to see a message when I got into studio welcoming me back to work. I'm like, wow, she has such a good memory. Good morning to Sister Prisca and Nichelle and Natalie. Thank you so much for the welcome back greetings. And let me say happy morning to all those who wished me well whilst I was on vacay. I am back. Praise be to God. I am well rested. Yes, well rested. I had a wonderful time enjoying what God has created through nature. You know me, the beach girl. Yes, yes, yes. Someone is saying, yay. Good morning, Sancho. Thank you so much. It's good to be back, and I am very happy to welcome you once again to Morning Manna. It is Wonderful Wednesday with Wendy. Yes. What a day to be back, right? And God has, as always, a wonderful message for you. Entitled, It Takes Time. What takes time? Let's find out. Isaiah 27 verse 3 says, I, the Lord, do keep it. I will water it every moment, lest any hurt it. I will keep it night and day. What is that it? Let's dig a little deeper. The mind of a man or a woman does not come down in a moment from purity and holiness to depravity, corruption, and crime. It takes time. It takes time to transform the human to the divine, or to degrade those formed in the image of God to the brutal or the satanic. Now, I'm reading this and I'm wondering, a question comes up. Are we as parents or guardians breeding criminals? Because it doesn't happen over one moment. It's progressive. The way we teach our children, the way we raise them, the way we discipline them or lack of, will contribute to who they become. By beholding, we become changed. What are we beholding today? Though formed in the image of his maker, man can so educate his mind that sin, which he once loathed, will become pleasant to him. So the more we sin and justify it, the more we change our mindset to appreciate it. As he ceases to watch and pray, he ceases to guard the citadel, the heart. Constant war against the carnal mind must be maintained, and we must be aided by the refining influence of the grace of God, which will attract the mind upward and habituate it to meditate upon pure and holy things. And the more we do that, the more we appreciate what we thought was once boring. Character does not come by chance. This is the it. Character. It doesn't come by chance. It takes deliberate effort. It is not determined by one outburst of temper, one step in the wrong direction. It is the repetition of the act that causes it to become habit and molds the character either for good or for evil. So what are you building? What kind of character are you building? Right characters can be formed only by persevering, untiring effort, by improving every entrusted talent and capability to the glory of God. So you know what you're building. If you look at your choices, you know what you're building. If you're honest with yourself, you know where you're heading. And if you're heading the wrong way, you have the opportunity to change that. You can speak to God right now and ask Him, Lord, change my heart. God expects us to build characters in accordance with the pattern set before us. Not daddy, not mommy, not best friend, but Jesus. He is the pattern. We are to lay brick by brick, adding grace to grace, finding our weak points and correcting them in accordance with the directions given. We have to be open and honest with God. You know, driving to work this morning, I'm praying as usual, and I'm saying, God, you know, Father, you don't deserve who we are, you know. You are so merciful, so long-suffering, so gracious. Why are we behaving the way we're behaving? You don't deserve that. And then I was like, oh, thank you for grace. Because if it weren't for grace, where would we be? How would we be? If man was Godfather, Lord have mercy. Because we are so stiff-necked. We lack a lot. God gives us strength and reasoning power and time. Time. In order that we may build characters on which he can place his stamp of approval. How are we using that time? And now we're hearing time is short. We are living in the end time. Time is a factor. He desires each child of his to build a noble character by the doing of pure noble deeds, that in the end he may present a symmetrical structure, a fair temple honored by man and God. Pure noble deeds. Now there are people who do good deeds but with evil intentions, evil motives, and these motives will not sustain because at some point they will stop doing the good deeds because it was never with pure intentions. See why prayer should not go to man? Prayer should go to God. He who would grow into a beautiful building for the Lord must cultivate every power of the being. It is only by the right use of the talents that the character can be developed harmoniously. Thus we bring to the foundation that which is represented in the world, in the word, as gold, silver, precious stones, material that will stand the test of God's purifying fires. It takes time. So let us use our time wisely, building a character that we can take to heaven. Because that's all we are taking with us. Not the big homes. Not the two cars. Not the brand name clothes. But our character. Is it fit for heaven today? You still have time, but use it now. Let us pray. Father, we thank you. We give you honor and praise this morning. You are the majesty of heaven. You are worthy to be praised. You are the one true God. There is none like you. When we think about you and your character, Lord, we desire to be more like you. We are so far from you. But yet you extend your hand of mercy, giving us time. And not just time, but you have given us that manual that will equip us to become more like you. Father, forgive us for misusing that time. Forgive us for choosing to do the things that will deface your image in us. Forgive us for sinning against thee. Have mercy upon us, O Lord, and forgive us for our sins and our iniquities, and help us to do better, not because we are afraid of the consequences, but because we love you, because you first loved us. Help us to experience the beauty of the cross, the death of Jesus, because his death gave us that freedom to choose right. So help us, Lord, to live righteously and to love the beauty of holiness and purity in a world that is so demoralized. Help your children to stand up as a light. Father, may you give us the power that is able to keep us from falling. May we understand that we should not misuse your grace. And may we fall in love with you today yet again. Help us to fall in love with you every day. And we know it is not a thing where it happens just so, but if we spend time with you in prayer and in your word, we will learn more about you and we will fall in love with you. So help us, Lord. There are many who are hurting, Lord. Many who are frustrated and angered by things that are happening in their homes and in society, and answers fail to come. But Lord, we know that everything is found in you. The answer the world needs is Jesus Christ. It may sound cliche to some, but we know it is the truth, Lord. So I pray that you will visit these homes, visit those persons, and reveal yourself to them. Help them to have an experience with you that will cause a stir in their souls, and they will know it is Christ, and it will bring them to their knees in surrender to you to accept your gift of salvation. Let it be so today in the name of Jesus. Thank you, Lord, for hearing. Thank you for answering. And thank you for being so patient with us. Teach us to redeem the times and use it wisely as we allow your Holy Spirit to mold our characters to reflect you and bring you glory and honor. We thank you for hearing, and we thank you for answering. Save us, we pray, in the name of Jesus Christ. Amen.

So don't let character building be an unfinished task. Let's take in this one. And then we will continue with our regular program. Let me say happy morning to all of you. Sister Sharon Frederick, Venus Joseph, thank you so much for the greetings. Sister Sansha. Rosalie Hiller, good morning to you. And let me no longer interrupt this song, Chandelight, Unfinished Task.

Let me say happy morning to Jacinta Rekai. Good morning to you, Cecilia King. Good morning, Venus Joseph. Oh, the welcomes are so warm and friendly, and I feel overjoyed. Thank you so much. Sister Delva Sergis, good morning to you. Enjoy your Sinusha time. Let's continue to press on in Jesus' name, building those characters fitted for heaven. We have the news on the weather coming up at 7:15. Keep it locked for that. It is now 11 minutes past 7.

0: 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It is now 15 minutes past the hour of 7 o'clock. Let's take a look at what's happening weather-wise. This is the 6 a.m. report submitted by the Met Office in V4 St. Lucia for today, Wednesday, June 3rd, 2026. Your forecaster is Lemuel O'Shaughnessy. The present weather at Uinura Airport is cloudy. Present temperature at Uinura Airport is 26 degrees Celsius or 79 degrees Fahrenheit. Relative humidity at Uinura Airport is 78%. And the wind at Uinura Airport is blowing from the east at 17 miles per hour or 28 kilometers per hour. Now the rainfall in the 24-hour period that ended at 2 a.m. today, just a trace was recorded at Uinura Airport. And the total rainfall for the month of June so far, just a trace at Uinura Airport. The sun sets today at 29 minutes past 6 p.m. and it rises tomorrow at 26 minutes before 6 a.m. Moving on to the forecast for St. Lucia, valid for the next 24 hours. The winds will be blowing from between the east, southeast, and east near 22 miles per hour or 35 kilometers per hour. The weather, fair and breezy, becoming cloudy at times with a few showers. Now the marine forecast for seas in a 25-mile or 40-kilometer radius from St. Lucia. The tides for the Castries Harbour, low at 1 minute past 12 p.m. and high at 27 minutes before 7 p.m. Here are the tides for the V4 Bay, high at present, and low at 28 minutes past 1 p.m. Now the seas are moderate to locally rough with waves 5 to 8 feet or 1.5 to 2.4 meters. Of course, there's a warning attached. Small craft operators and sea bathers should exercise caution due to brisk winds and locally rough seas. Here is the forecast for the Lesser Antilles. Partly cloudy to cloudy with scattered showers and a chance of isolated thunderstorms over the southern Windward Islands and areas further south. Elsewhere, fair to occasionally cloudy with a few showers. And finally, let's take a look at the tropical weather outlook. Patches of low-level clouds enhanced by favorable mid to upper-level conditions will cause some scattered showers over the region during the forecast period. A weak tropical wave is expected to affect the southernmost portion of the region from late tonight into tomorrow. Two other tropical waves located over the central and eastern tropical Atlantic are both moving westward near 15 miles per hour or 24 kilometers per hour. Tropical cyclone formation is not expected over the tropical Atlantic during the next 7 days. That's the latest on the weather. Thank you, Lemuel O'Shaughnessy, for the 6 a.m. report. 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
0: Yes, indeed. 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We want to bless the children over at the Transit Home. 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So you started dropping off items already. 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Let me say happy birthday to all those celebrating their birthdays today. Lana St. Luce, Prisca Jerome, Reginald Greaves, Taj Ernest, Shanique Lendor, Nashville Exhale, Claudius Francis, happy birthday, happy birthday. Did I say happy birthday? Yes! Happy birthday to all of you. Thank God for another year, another chance at life. Make good use of it, right? So happy birthday from all of us here at Praise FM Radio. Good morning to Sister Camellia Arthur. Thank you so much for the greetings. To Sister Thelma, thank you for your call. Bonjour, Ma Sèvre, Saka Fets. Amos Sèvre, good morning. Leonard Sèvre, good morning. And to all those who have been honoring their pledges this year, it was a different vibe, and I truly appreciate the commitment. You know, when we see things are happening, prices increasing, times of economic crisis, you show up. It's just a beautiful thing. You showed up. And I believe it's not just It's not a case where, let me prove myself. No, I believe it's your relationship with God. It's showing. And I am so grateful. Praise the Lord. Thank you, pledgers, for honoring your pledge. And by the way, our Hall of Fame, our Hall of Faith is up. Feel free to visit when you come to honor your pledges. Just ask to see the Hall of Faith and we'll take you through it. And we hope, you know, as long as God keeps this radio station alive, that this hall will be filled. So October is there and the top pledger is there. And the second place pledger is there. And the third place pledger is there. If you want to know who, feel free to visit once honoring your pledge. So thank you so much for what you have done, what you are doing. I give God all the glory and all the praise. Let's take in this one, Anointed Ones, All My Hope.

0: What if I told you that there is a better way to do things? And what if I told you that life is still beautiful and we do not have to fall victim to ill societal customs? What if I told you that we can turn the hands of time, just not the hands of the past? We can change the present. We can save the future. What if I told you for that to happen, we can't be untouched, seeing and knowing that our neighbor needs help? What if I told you that we can save our community by reaching out to another brother or sister? 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You will learn about home remedies, how to reverse and prevent these diseases. God said that He wishes above all things that thou mayest prosper and be in health, even as thy soul prospereth.
1: It is 7:30. Let's take a look at today's verse, followed by today's thought, and then medicine from your kitchen cabinet. Today's verse comes from Job. Yes, Job. We're looking at Job chapter 13, verse 15. It says, though he slay me, yet will I trust in him, but I will maintain mine own ways before him. Can we say that today when we're going through the fire? Though he slay me, yet will I trust him? Or do we easily lose our trust in God, even though

0: prevents us from beholding God. The self-seeking spirit, judges of God, as altogether such as a one as itself. Until we have renounced this, we cannot understand him who is love. Only the unselfish heart, the humble and trustful spirit, shall see God as merciful and gracious, long-suffering, and abundant in goodness and truth. You can find that in Exodus chapter 34, verse 6. So sometimes we wonder, why is God treating this person that way when he is that way and when he has done that? That's our selfishness speaking. But God is not self-seeking. He is merciful and gracious and long-suffering and abundant in goodness and truth. He is just amazing. Oh, what a king, right? Up next, medicine from your kitchen cabinet. Home remedy for menstrual cramps.
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It is now 24 minutes, moving up to 8 o'clock. Coming up at 8, we have mental health. And the topic is healing after abortion, from guilt to redemption. Interesting topic. When abortion is glorified, it's my body, I can do what I want with it. And sometimes some people do it not knowing that it is not of God. This one reminds you that there is healing after abortion and there is redemption after guilt. So stay tuned for that. That's coming up at 8 on Mental Health Series. Let's take this one from the top. Oh, what a king. Let's give God some glory and praise. He is worthy. Oh, what a king, from Katie Nicole.

0: As the final events of Bible prophecy unfold before this generation, God appoints human sentinels. God appoints human civilians. God has the watchman. Every Sunday at 10 a.m. on Praise FM. Don't miss the spectacular look into the end time events that prophecy tells us would usher in the coming of our Lord Jesus Christ. Look out, blow the trumpet, and be ready to go home with Jesus when he returns soon. The Lord utters his voice
1: before his army. In the stillness of the morning, in the quietness of the night, there is a voice calling to come up higher. A whisper of grace, a moment of peace. Your intimate invitation is here. A short prayer experience where hearts are reconnected, faith rekindled, and the presence of God feels near. 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Whether you are weary, learning, hopeful, or simply searching, this program is designed for you. Your intimate invitation awaits you.
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It is now 12 minutes, moving up to 8 o'clock. Don't forget at 8, we have mental health. The topic for discussion is healing after abortion, from guilt to redemption. That's coming up for you at 8 o'clock. Stay tuned for that. Let us take in this one by Sailor. He Will Hold Me Fast, going out to all those who love it. And let me say happy morning if you are tuning in for the very first time. Welcome to the Praise FM family. May your journey with us be one that is inspiring. And if you have not said yes, I pray that something you hear will propel you to saying yes to Jesus. Let's take it from the top. He Will Hold Me Fast.

is now 7 minutes, moving up to 8. I want you to do something for us here at Praise FM. I want you to pray about something specific. We have received our transmitter. We ordered a whole new one. We have it. It's here with us in the studio. But we're waiting on one thing that is out of our control. We're just waiting for the electrician from a certain company to do the electrical work so we can transition to GoMon. Can you please make this a matter of prayer for us? That's the only thing keeping us. And there are so many people who are not hearing us. You go to Bosseju and Pigeon Island and, you know, other areas who are not hearing us the way they used to. We need to get this done. But everything for us here at the station is always a battle, always a war. And we know that prayer will release in Jesus' name. So please make this a matter of prayer for us. As we pray, join us in praying. Make it a matter of prayer daily. As often as you remember, please lift it up to God for us. Thank you so much in advance. Let's take this one from Bobby Mason. Show me how to love.

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0: So I was in my senior year, about to graduate college, and I found out I was pregnant, and it scared me because I've always wanted to be a mom, but I wanted to be a mom being married and being in a secure relationship, and I wasn't. I was having sex outside of marriage, and I was dating a guy. I just felt like he wasn't that person at that moment. And also, I believe the lies of, oh, no one is going to want a single mom, or this baby is going to hold you back, or you're never going to graduate college with this baby. It just lies. And I believe those lies, and I decided to go with it. It was horrific. It was a horrific experience. Like that part, there's just some things I just can't even bring myself to talk about again. It's gruesome. It's awful. So after I had my first abortion, I just felt, I knew it was wrong. Whether you're a believer or not, whatever religion you are, you know it's wrong. Deep down, your conscience tells you that it's wrong. So you do feel guilt because you just got rid of a baby that you were supposed to protect. So I tried to just shove down those feelings and try to confess my sins to the church and try to pray the guilt away, but none of that really works unless accepting Jesus or knowing that there is a Savior who died for your sins, and that took away that guilt and that shame. So yeah, that you just feel guilt unless you actually bring it to the one who can actually take all that away.
1: There's a deep-seated guilt or shame. Shame for a decision that was made, or deep guilt about the decision that was made, especially if it was not her own decision, if it was coerced by a partner. They're making that decision because they don't want to have a child or be tied to this particular person. Or the person has coerced them to say that, you know, right now is not the time, or they, what we call future faking is what we'll see, is their partner will say, well, right now we're not ready for this, but I promise you in the future I'll be ready for this, right?
2: It's true that memory of the baby in your womb, like it's an imprint, like your hormones shifted, your body chemistry changed, things in your body were preparing for a baby, and you didn't get to carry that baby full term. So there's this huge loss. It's part of you. There's a lot of research on trauma and how the body stores trauma. The abortion itself is a medical trauma. You have a stranger that you have no relationship with. You've never met this person in your life, but they're going to do your abortion for you. And they're telling you, it's going to be okay. Or you're going to be okay. And you're there lying on your back with your legs spread open, and he is going in there, and you're falling asleep, and then you're waking up, and now you're not a mom anymore.
1: There's a void and that guilt, and then they try to overcompensate that in other areas. Guilt is a very, very powerful motivator for a lot of people, and so when we look at everyone's decision, all of us, everyone's decision makes sense in the context of our story.
0: There is just like an undertone of guilt. You try to, people will say, oh, just don't think about it, just shove it down. And you try to do that, but every now and then there may be some memories that bring it up, and it brings that guilt or that sadness back.
1: What we're seeing is there's more of a normalization of abortion almost being used at what we'd consider like birth control, it being an option, and it almost normalizing a lot of things. So when we see that happening, and then when they're coming into our offices, and that's either had one or didn't have one, a lot of people don't talk about the consequences that they kind of look at it, I just want to get rid of this problem, so to speak, because it's either, and sometimes we'll also see that their parents are actually involved in their decision-making because it's a shame to the family, it's a hidden secret, and what am I gonna tell people that my 14-year-old daughter got pregnant? So those are some of the harder cases as well, because the young person doesn't necessarily feel like it was their choice in that sense. And we'll see the consequences. The consequences are on a spectrum. But if she doesn't feel like she has a choice, whether it's through her parents or perhaps a boyfriend or a partner that was coercing her to do that, after that, we see a lot of PTSD, we see a lot of anxiety, depression that's long-lived, you know, even up until adulthood. There are many women I work with that had abortions at young ages that are now, let's say, 20 or 25 years later, and we're still looking back at the trauma that occurred.
0: A lot of women have abortions because they feel like they don't have enough money or enough resources, or men may look at them like, oh, you're used or washed up, or you're unworthy or not valuable because you're a single mom. There's just such a stigma, a high stigma with women who have children out of wedlock. And for that reason, that's why a lot of women resort to abortion.
1: Because they can be walking on the street and they can see a baby, or they can see a family that has multiple children, and then they're wondering what that would have looked like for them. So we're seeing the regret, you know, we're seeing a lot of guilt that occurs that long lives with them. And a lot of times women don't discuss that, you know, with their girlfriends or as they're adults. They don't really discuss that until most of the time, until they're in professional counseling, when they're looking at their trauma and why they are feeling the way that they are feeling.
0: I feel like the world is grooming women to believe that, oh, if the pregnancy is inconvenient, just have an abortion. It's in a narrative that is being pushed right now.
3: I would say this, that there is more trauma as the result of abortion than people want to admit. So many people are being judged for abortion and they feel defensive and they feel they need to justify what they did. And typically there are reasons why they did what they did. But this keeps them from being able to admit the trauma that comes with taking a life, for example. And any major medical procedure, by the way, any surgery, that person is going to be more prone in almost, I think, all like heart surgery and all the major surgeries. People are going to be more prone to depression afterward. There are going to be mental health after effects of any major medical procedure. For instance, I have a friend who just had a transplant, and he's the most stable person I've ever known. And now he's having mental health issues for the first time in his life. Think about it. Maybe you're asleep and on an operating table, but they're cutting you open and taking parts out. And when that happens, the body gives a signal to the brain, something awful has happened here. And so there are often, you know, mental health after effects of a surgery. And I think that would be true of abortion as well, even though it's not like as perhaps physically devastating as opening a chest or other major surgery, it's still a surgery. So that in and of itself would be a source of trauma. But in addition, the moral implications, like even people who adamantly believe that that being was not a real person, I think they're still going to have questions about it. And I think there's a lot of post-abortion trauma that no one talks about because they want to say that everything's okay.
0: The second abortion happened about 3 years later, but I just live like normal. I tried to suppress the guilt. I didn't really do anything differently because there was really no true repentance or a heart change. And I didn't think things started to become different after I was really able to repent and change my lifestyle. So the second one, I was still living a lukewarm lifestyle. Having casual sex like people normally do if they're in the world. And I ended up meeting a guy and we ended up becoming really great friends and we ended up becoming intimate. And it was just a very casual relationship. And I ended up finding out that I was pregnant. But before I found out I was pregnant, he lived on the West Coast. I lived on the East Coast. And it was just a fling, really. It was nothing too crazy. And when I got home, I wasn't planning on going back to the West Coast anymore. So I decided to end it. And I ended it unknowingly, not knowing that I was actually pregnant. So I'm going about my life, that relationship's over. And then 2 weeks later, I find out that I'm pregnant. And of course, I'm freaked out because I had no more intentions of meeting this guy or anything. So having to reopen that was also like super traumatic and irresponsible. And flying back to the West Coast, trying to figure out how I would parent with someone who I don't even really know that well, it was chaos. And I just felt like, I know, God, I promised I would not have this abortion again, but how can I not? Like, this is such not an ideal situation. It's chaotic. So we were trying to find some solutions, and I just feel like we weren't able to come up with a solution of how we were able to co-parent in a good way. So that's why we decided to terminate the pregnancy and have an abortion.
2: The brokenness gets to a place of there's a loss of identity. And when we don't know who we are and we don't know what brings us joy, what brings us peace, what our purpose, what our value is, what our drive is, then we're kind of lost and powerless. And that brokenness can look like I'm not motivated to do anything but just self-medicate with the drugs and alcohol, empty relationships, filling the void with these very toxic behaviors that are only harming themselves and getting to a place where they don't want to live. And I think, to me, that's the most heartbreaking, when you get to a place where you feel that your life doesn't matter and that if you were not in this world, nobody would miss you.
0: Just believing that I have no other option, believing the lie that, oh, this is going to taint your image. People are going to look at you funny, or they're going to look down on you for being a single mom. No man's going to want a single mom. Just believing those lies. I just thought it was just something that convenienced me. I didn't realize there was such a spiritual aspect behind it, that shedding innocent blood was considered an abomination to God. I had no idea. If I knew, chances are I wouldn't have done that. But I was just ignorant.
2: And I feel like it comes from that place of brokenness. They feel the only way they can make it right sometimes is by harming themselves or doing things to their body that harms them, to kind of pay for this choice they made. And to me, that is where it really gets hard as a therapist, is to help in that broken space, to help them see that their value is there, that who they are is still the same, and that this choice doesn't define them, and we can find ways to heal. But it's a journey.
0: The abortion clinics, they don't offer any resources about mental health or suicide prevention or depression. I feel like they're just all about just carrying out their mission to terminate the pregnancy. But after that, there's no follow-up or anything like that. After that abortion, it just opened up a door for depression and suicidal thoughts to come in. And I just kept believing that the only way to pay for what I did was to kill myself, was to take my life. I kept hearing thoughts in my head of a life for a life. You took a life. The only way that you can pay for this is if you take your own life. And I wasn't able to get those voices out of my head. I wasn't able to remove the guilt or the shame at all until I was able to discover Jesus.
2: It's not one and done and you're good. Like, we're going to be doing therapy for a little while. And we might add some other pieces to that, like a support group or doing like a psychoeducation piece. And so that part of the journey is not talked about. And this evidence and research is shown with women who wanted the abortion and who did not want the abortion. So the statistics are the same of what the woman is going through. It's a very similar thing, that they feel that loss, even if you wanted it or you didn't want the abortion.
0: It changed me completely. I wasn't able to shake the depression until I realized that I didn't have to die, because there was already somebody that died for me, and that changed everything for me. And the scripture says, therefore, if anyone is in Christ, they are a new creation. The old is gone, the new is here. So Jesus helps us to remember that he doesn't come to condemn us, but to set us free. So that liberated me completely and gave me a whole new outlook, repented, pursued sexual purity. Since that time, haven't had any intercourse at all, and just been practicing purity, promoting purity to other women, and sharing my testimony so that I could either prevent a woman from making the same mistakes I did, but also help her to honor her body until she actually becomes married. There's no excuse that makes abortion okay.
1: So one of the ways that we help people heal from abortion is first they have to be able to talk about it. We can't heal from anything that we don't deal with, that we don't even acknowledge. So to give her first the space to be able to talk about the decision making around it, how she feels about it, and even what has happened. Because a lot of times women don't talk about the actual procedures, don't necessarily go through for them the first time, and they have to go back, and then it becomes a traumatic experience. So to get her to actually talk about it is the first thing. And then secondly, they have to go through a grief process, right? They have to be in a place where there's some natural things that occur before they get to a place of acceptance. And when we can move them through the 5 stages of grief to the place of acceptance, then she can potentially, depending on the person, we give them different options. Perhaps we can give that child, you know, some type of ceremonial expression of grief, that some women need that. Or we can, dependent on who they are, to have some type of representation, the way that that was symbol or something that can represent that acknowledgement of what has happened. Because when you kind of give a face to someone's grief, then they have something to grieve versus something that's suppressed. Because the worst thing we see is when she suppresses and she feels like, oh, I can't grieve, I can't talk about this, you know, and there's so much shame in her and guilt around it. So if they can properly grieve it in a place of safety, in a place of professionalism, and to guide them through that process, we can get them to the other side. And many of them then start talking about it openly because there's no more shame. They talk about it with their family or friends or educating the young women in their life. But it is a process, because especially if they've been holding the grief for a long time. Creates an avenue for a place that had none because they never talked about it and they were suppressing it. And most of them keep it a secret.
0: I forgave myself because I know that Jesus forgave me, so I don't carry that guilt anymore. No matter how many times I share my testimony, there's going to be always someone that tries to condemn me, make me feel bad. They still call me a baby killer. They call me all kinds of things, even after I've been made new through Christ. But I understand, I know the voice of the Holy Spirit, and I know the voice of the enemy. And if it's the voice of the enemy, I rebuke it. And I know, and I meditate on the word of God. And he tells me that I am loved, and I'm forgiven, and I'm redeemed, and I'm made new. And that's why we have to continuously meditate on the word of God, so that those lies won't take root in our heart. I mean, the only reason why I do share is because it's what we're commanded to do. The Bible tells us to share our testimony. That's how the enemy is overcome, by the blood of the Lamb and by the word of our testimony. So I do it to bring glory to Jesus.
3: Do you ever heal from an abortion? Of course. You know, the process is just like any other healing process. God has created us for comebacks, and God has created us for moral and spiritual comebacks, for forgiveness, cleansing, grace to move forward. Absolutely, people can find spiritual, moral, and emotional healing after an abortion.
2: You can't have unforgiveness and have peace. And so when we're trying to heal and we're carrying all this maybe resentment towards my partner, maybe unforgiveness towards myself, maybe I'm feeling unforgiveness towards my mom because she drove me to the appointment and she knew this wasn't best for me. Whoever played a role in this, we have to be able to accept the love, right, that we have for ourselves through forgiving ourselves, but then also extend the love to others by forgiving them, so that we can start receiving the peace that comes from letting go of our hurt. Because you can't receive when your hands are like this and there's so much unforgiveness you're holding on to. But once you let go of the unforgiveness, now you can receive the love, the connection, the peace to now begin your healing journey. And then one day, the forgiveness is complete.
0: In the future, I pray that I'm married and I want a million children. I pray that God blesses me with as much children as I can have. So, yeah, that's my prayer.

0: 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We will be happy to assist you. May the love of God propel you into action. And I do hope that this program was the beginning of your healing journey for those who need it. And also for those who are thinking about doing or having an abortion, that this program has deterred you. That you have changed your mind because you want to honor God in your choices.
1: In your hurting, in your shock.
0: You know, your circumstances may not be ideal. But if you are already pregnant, pray about it. Do not destroy the life that God has permitted to come your way. And those of you who have already done it, experience an abortion, forgiveness is available and healing is available. Join us every Wednesday for mental health, different topics. We have looked at divorce and mental health. We have looked at grief. There's more to come. Don't forget to join us at 2-4 our MYB. We have a very wonderful discussion with a wonderful young man, Queen Sergis, who has overcome depression. You will hear his story and how inspiring that person's testimonies can be to others. So you don't want to miss out on that. Keep it locked for the 2 o'clock hour. Let's take this one from the top. All things are possible because we pray to a God of all possibilities. In Jesus' name, He will do it for us.

0: What if I told you that there is a better way to do things? And what if I told you that life is still beautiful and we do not have to fall victim to ill societal customs? What if I told you that we can turn the hands of time, just not the hands of the past? We can change the present. We can save the future. What if I told you for that to happen, we can't be untouched, seeing and knowing that our neighbor needs help? What if I told you that we can save our community by reaching out to another brother or sister? For if they are hurting, we are hurting. To change now, we must be the change now. 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You will learn about home remedies, how to reverse and prevent these diseases. God said that He wishes above all things that thou mayest prosper and be in health, even as thy soul prospereth.
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2: That's right, Bob. We're waiting for the rich man to arrive.
1: Boy, listen to that crowd roar.
2: Yes, the rich man is a favorite around here.
1: He and his servants are approaching the money bin. Wow, listen to that money pour in.
2: That's because he uses coins to emphasize how much he's giving.
1: Look, here comes the official judge's score.
2: What? I don't believe this. He scored zero?
1: The crowd's not happy at all about this one. Oh, wait. There seems to be an elderly woman approaching the money bin.
2: I think she's the widow that lives near here. She sure doesn't bring much fanfare.
1: Actually, I don't think anyone's aware she's down there. She's dropping in what seems to be two silver coins.
2: No, Bob, those are copper coins.
1: Pennies? She's only giving pennies? Oh, wait, the judge is giving her a score.
2: A 10? What she gave barely compares to the rich man.
1: Boy, that judge must have a different standard than we do.
3: When it comes to what you give to God, how do you score? Another message from Lifeline Productions, located on the web at lifelinepro.com.

Let's sing some music here by the Liquid Sisters. There was Jesus. After that, we have from Wayne Watson, a friend of a wounded heart, dedicated to my brother from Catherine's Church, Ray Leo. Happy morning to you. So let's take this one from the top. There was Jesus.

Well, that's my time with you for today. It was certainly a wonderful thing being back here. Felt like I didn't miss a beat. I just got right into routine. And I'm so delighted over the warm welcome back. Thank you so much once again. May God bless all of you. And remember my request. Keep our move to Gomon a matter of prayer. There is only one thing holding us back, and it seems to be a challenge, which it should not be. But we know that Satan is against what we do here. And so he will be fighting the prince on his way to deliver the answer. You know the story. So please pray and pray hard for us. Thank you so much. Of course, I will not be back with you tomorrow. It's a holiday. Yes, you get automated programming. But by God's grace, I will be back with you on Friday. So see you then. Stay tuned for Spiritual Upliftment coming up next with Jada Perino. She is our volunteer announcer. God bless her missionary heart. And please be patient with her as she will be live in studio for the first time alone. So give her your prayers and your support. Keep her company as she keeps you company. So stay tuned for that. For the afternoon blessings, it will be automated, except it will kick off with a live broadcast of MYB, Mind Your Business. Sherina is on vacation as well. Let us continue to do the work while it is still day, for the night cometh when no man can work. Do what will last. Do what has eternal consequence, eternal reward. And that is the work of the Lord. Be about your Father's business. Be the light. Be the salt. I am Wendy, signing out with a question. Are you ready to meet your Maker?

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Good morning. Good morning. I am Jada Perino. I'll be your mid-morning announcer until 1 p.m., filling in for Caring until Friday. Throughout this time, we'll have a Spirit of Prophecy reading at 9:35, a health food tip at 9:45, Creation Moments right after, and Health for Today with Brother Taylor Everest at 10 a.m. Let us begin the session with a word of prayer. Father in heaven, we just want to thank you and bless your holy name. You are wonderful, you are kind, you are awesome, you are worthy of everything, all praise, all adoration. Father, we give thanks. We give thanks, Father, that you have given us another day. We give thanks that you are God all by yourself. Father, we ask, Father, that during this time, Father, that we experience you. We experience the depth of your love and who you are. In Jesus' name, amen.

It is now time for our devotion for today. Now, devotion for today is taken from the heart. From the heart. That's an Ellen White devotional, so you can check it out in your own free time. And today for June 3rd, the topic is experiencing forgiveness. Experiencing forgiveness. And it says, who is a God like you, pardoning iniquity and passing over the transgression of the remnant of his heritage? We need greater faith in Jesus Christ. We need to bring him into our everyday life. Amen. Then we shall have peace and joy. We shall know by experience the meaning of his words. If ye keep my commandments, ye shall abide in my love. Even as I have kept my Father's commandments and abide in his love. Our faith must claim the promise that we abide in the love of Jesus. Precious opportunities and privileges are granted to us to be a light and blessing to others. Amen. Strengthening their faith and encouraging them through the heavenly sunshine in our souls. We may gather for our own benefit precious rays of cheerful hope and peace and fullness of joy, and in so doing help everyone with whom we associate. Amen. Cheering hope, peace, and fullness of joy, and in doing so, help everyone with whom we associate. Instead of strengthening unbelief and doubt, we shall inspire hope. It is the privilege of all who comply with the conditions to have an experimental faith, to know for themselves that pardon is freely extended for every sin. God has pledged his word that we may confess our sins. He will forgive them and cleanse from all unrighteousness. Put away unbelief. Amen. Put away the suspicion that these promises are not meant for you. They are for every repentant transgressor. And God is dishonored by your unbelief. Let those who have been filled with doubt also believe the words of Jesus fully, and thenceforth they will rejoice in blessedness of light. We keep the Savior too far apart from our everyday lives. We want him abiding with us as an honored, trusted friend. We should consult him on all subjects. We should tell him every trial, and thus gain strength to meet temptation. What more can we ask of God than what he has already given us? Amen. Oh, the love, the infinite love of our blessed Lord to be our sacrifice. What joy should fill the hearts of Christians, and what expressions of gratitude be heard from their lips that through the blood of Jesus, it is possible for us to gain the love of God, to be one with him. Intimacy. Believing on the Son, we shall be obedient to all of the Father's commandments and have life through Jesus Christ. Christ is our hope and our refuge. His righteousness is imputed only to the obedient. Let us accept it through faith, that the Father shall find us in no sin.

There's a lot to unpack in this devotional. I like the fact that it's not a devotional just on giving forgiveness, because oftentimes we speak about giving forgiveness so that God can forgive us, and of course that is important, but it's about experiencing His forgiveness. Because a lot of the times we don't surrender enough and we still condemn ourselves even when He has offered us forgiveness. It says that we need to have greater faith in Jesus Christ. We need to bring Him into our everyday life, into everything that we do. We spoke about this yesterday. It says that precious opportunities and privileges, precious, look at the word, precious, and privileges are granted to us to be a light and blessing to others. And from our faith, from our own faith, from the faith that we have in Jesus Christ, from living faith, by experiencing the evidence of things that we hope for, we then too can help strengthen other people's faith. It says through the heavenly sunshine in our souls. So to have that faith is to exhibit joy. It is to exhibit a fullness of joy that others can see, that can impact their faith as well. It says we keep the Savior too far apart from our everyday lives. Isn't that true? Too many times we're going through things by ourselves. We need to abide in Him continually. We need to consult Him on all subjects. I was just telling a friend of mine this last night, and I said that even in times of sin, even in times where you don't even want to give up your sin, God still wants us to tell Him. He wants us to tell Him our struggles, what we're experiencing. He wants to enter into every situation. He knows what you're facing. He's God. But just like you would tell a partner, just like you would tell your friend, just like you would tell your family member, He wants that relationship with you, that oneness with you, that intimacy with you. He wants you to actively invite Him into every single area of your life. Then it says, what more can we ask of God that He has than what He has already given us? What has He given us? The infinite love of a blessed God. Amen. To be our sacrifice. What is the greatest expression of love according to the Bible? That a man would lay down his life for his friends. God has given us that. What joy should fill the hearts of Christians? And what expression? What is our reasonable service? What expression of gratitude can be heard from our lips? That through the blood of Jesus, it is possible for us to gain the love of God, to be one with Him. What a privilege to be one with God. Then it ends by saying, Christ is our hope and our refuge. Amen. His righteousness is imputed only to the obedient. Let us accept it through faith that the Father shall find in us no sin. Amen. Amen. Join us on Friday as we read another devotional. Coming up next, we have Who Am I by Joy Celebration. We just spoke about forgiveness and receiving the love of God. So right now we're going to listen to a song that expresses that gratitude that we just spoke about. Amen.

It is now 9:35. Our Spirit of Prophecy reading is taken from the book Christian Service, chapter 13, entitled Publishing Ministry Extension. We're reading from page 152, and it says, "We are living in a time when a great work is to be done. There is a famine in the land for the pure gospel, and the bread of life is to be given to hungry souls. There is no better opportunity to do this work than that offered to the consecrated. Thousands of books containing the precious light of present truth should be placed in the homes of the people in our large cities. Blessed soul-saving Bible truths are published in our papers. There are many who can help in the work of selling our periodicals. The Lord calls upon all of us to seek to save perishing souls. Satan is at work to deceive the very elect, and now is our time to work with diligence. Our books and papers are to be brought before the notice of the people. The gospel of present truth is to be given to our cities without delay. Shall we not arouse our duties?" Please join us tomorrow, in fact, on Friday, as at 9:35, as we continue to read from this book. At 9:45, we have the health food tip, but first, let us listen to "What a Beautiful Name" in Haitian Creole. Be blessed.

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0: pick food that heals cancer. Foods that heal cancer. Amen, amen. Coming up before that, however, is our creation moments.
1: Salty blood is no support for evolution. Find out about it next on today's Creation Moment. And now, here's our Creation Moments host, Ian Taylor.
2: The sea is the last, most unexplored frontier left on Earth. And one of the most widespread modern myths about the sea is that life began there. In 1903, A.B. McCallum said that there was a causal relationship between the salinity of the sea and the salt content of the human blood plasma. This was said to be a direct reflection of our ancient emergence from the sea. Well, years later, after students had been well rehearsed in this nonsense, the scientific establishment officially refuted the theory. But textbooks still tell us that life began in the sea. The salt contents of the seawater and the blood are not that similar, but even if they were, it has nothing to do with evolution. You see, there are salts in the earth, and these find their way to the sea via the rivers. Those salts in the earth also find their way into our bodies via the food chain and are necessary for all life. So both seawater and blood are water-based solutions, and all water-based solutions must follow the same chemical principles. Blood is forced, by simple chemistry, to be somewhat similar to any other water-based salt solution. Life did not begin in the primordial sea. The Bible tells us that God created life from the dust of the ground, the original source of the salt.
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Together, we will examine age-old principles of healthful living while we explore new frontiers in health management. 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

Thank you for tuning in to Praise FM. Indeed, it is a blessing to be counted among the living. Pray that God continue to bless and keep us. May His grace and His mercy be upon us as we go through this day.

May his grace and mercy be with us as we go through this day. And we are I'm very thankful for being counted among the living and for the opportunity today as a second chance in order to be able to do the work of God. What a mighty God we serve. Just want to remind us as to the time that we're living in. Perilous time has come. The Bible said perilous time would come. And then that was back then. But I say perilous time have come. We are living in very difficult days and times in earth history. We are living in the final days, final hour of this earth history. I cannot tell you when he's going to come, but I could tell you the signs of his coming is near. And as he revealed to us that there will be signs, and when we see those signs, we know that his coming is nearer than ever before. Those signs are being fulfilled in our time, and all we are waiting on is this, for Jesus to burst the cloud of glory and to come for those who have been waiting for him and are ready. Before that is done, there are many things that will be taking place. One, there will be a financial or economical crisis. We are seeing that this is about to take place with all the wars. The prices of goods are going up. It may happen within this era. It may happen later. But it's been set up. Things have been set up just for that. And we see that the beast with the lamb-like horn, the United States of America, you know, that beast is speaking like a dragon, and clearly we could see or hear the dragon is speaking through it. But what we must look for is, one, is that an image will be formed, and that image that will be formed by the beast with the lamb-like horn would be an image of the previous beast, which is the papacy. And that beast now, yes, that is the papacy, in the last days, with apostate Protestantism, there will be miracle that will be wrought. That fire will come down from heaven. That fire that they will cause it to come down, that will cause many to deceive them and will cause many to be deceived and believed in the counterfeit. Just like when Moses went to deliver the children of Israel, there was a counterfeit serpent, snake. And when Moses cast his rod, the real snake, yes, it devoured those counterfeit snake. The magician had they had performed. In the last days, there will be a counterfeit
And that is a fire that will come down from heaven. Now, the Bible let us know when fire come down, we could see that it came down on the disciples in the upper room. The Holy Ghost descended in as tongues of fire. And then there was a revival among God's people. The message was proclaimed, and thousands upon thousands gave their life to Christ. When Elijah, yes, upon Mount Carmel, when he prayed and called and placed the sacrifice upon the altar and poured water, and then a fire came down, yes, and consumed this the sacrifice and burned it. We see in the last days. So when we looked at the fire that come down from heaven, it is a false revival. Yes, a false revival, a form of godliness through many miracles that will happen through the apostate Protestantism churches that will, many will get excited and follow because, you know, they're speaking in tongues. The healing of that takes place, or the false healing also, yes, some will be true too, because the devil still have power to heal. He can afflict you, he can heal. The only thing he can do is to give life. And many will fall for those false revival because they believe the revival and Pentecost in the last days would be a form of excitement. So the music and the drums and the excitement and the dancing and the shouting and the speaking in tongue and the casting out of demons and the laying hands and people are scattering. We could see this is happening across the Christian denominations. First in the U.S., then Africa, St. Lucia. And people are falling for those things. And they will follow and wander after that beast. The system. And my friends, the devil himself is coming down, Satan, from heaven, not heaven the where God dwell, but from the sky, with the fallen angels, deception to a T. If you're alive, you remember that I told you this, because I read it. Yes? He's coming down. When Satan was cast out of heaven, his glory remained with him. So he's coming down with that same glory, impersonating Christ. And the spirit of prophecy said that he speak in such a soft and subdued manner. Imitate the way Christ spoke because he was in heaven with Jesus. And he's coming with his angels with him. And those, the glory that he have with him, and the devil is coming to the earth. Then among him, they will impersonate the resurrection of the 12 apostles. Yes? Peter, John, all of them. The fallen angels will impersonate them and walk this earth. And Satan now will enforce the law of God, considered to be God, and will enforce the law. And his disciple will be preaching
99% truth, 1% error, that is enough to deceive the entire world and will deceive the world and let them believe that the what is happening and the system that we see in terms of the calamities upon this earth is as a result of the violation of God's law, which is true. And would now call for all people to keep God's law, all of his commandments, including the Sabbath. Satan, now get me right, I want you to follow. But one of the things is, his disciple and Satan himself and his disciple that impersonate the 12 apostles will make believe that the law have changed. Now people will believe that the 12 disciples, because they're healing. People with cancer will go and get healing. Diabetes, healing. People who are about to die, healing. This false miracle, that's why miracles is not proof. It's not proof that somebody is filled with the Holy Spirit. Because the devil himself performed miracle. He did it in Egypt. And not just Egypt alone. God's people will perform miracle, but the devil will perform miracle too. So in the last days, we cannot look at miracles as a sign that somebody is godly. That doesn't mean a godly person does not perform miracle. But it's not the sign that would say that someone is godly or the message that they proclaim is of God. Because Satan has power. And he can perform miracle. Now what is fallen angels that impersonate the disciple will be saying is that, and Satan who impersonate Christ will be saying, is that the law, the Sabbath have been changed from Saturday to Sunday as a day that Jesus, Satan is saying that he, that is considered to be Christ, resurrected. And those who are violating that law and who would want to worship on the seventh day or Saturday instead, they are working on the opposite side, which is the side of the devil. You see deception? And he now will enforce through the system that exists in that beast, the papacy, he will enforce through the apostate Protestantism, the decree, all of them comes together, and for the decree to rally and marshal the army to do God's work and to get rid of those who are violating the law of God and causing the world to be in the chaos that it is in. And who are those people they're going after? Watch yourself. Those who keep God's Sabbath, the true Sabbath. And just like Saul, who were going after the disciple through deception, thinking he was doing God's work, and he was arrested when he was going after the apostle on his way to Damascus. Likewise, the followers of Satan, those who have been deceived, who have been violating God's law, will believe and fall into that deception and will think that they are doing good by destroying and hating those who are keeping the true Sabbath. Oh, my friends, it says a time of trouble in Daniel 12, 1 and 2. A time of trouble that the world have never experienced before. That's what God's people will be going through. And some Seventh-day Adventists,
who have been going with the flow but not grounded in Christ will be part of those who will be turning too, including some Seventh-day Adventist leaders too that are not grounded. So I'm saying to you, my friends, you must be grounded in Christ on a daily basis. Dig deep into the words for yourself, because the type of sermons that we are seeing and hearing have been watered down so much that it's almost like the urgency to be prepared and to live a godly life, you don't even feel that. But God permitted to be that way because He wants us to build a personal relationship with Him. The message of grace has its place, but the message of God's judgment also has its place also. God is merciful, but also God is a God that will lash out His wrath upon those who disobey Him. That is a balance. So I want to say to you today, be grounded in Christ. Keep all of His laws, including the seven-day Sabbath. Don't let no man tell you otherwise unless they can prove it from the Bible to you. Don't be deceived, my friends. Stay grounded. Church don't save you. Jesus saves you. And when He saves you, you now will follow a church that is teaching the truth, all of the truth in the Bible, including the keeping of all of His commandments, including the fourth commandment. Father, thank You. Lord, the time is at hand where we should not shy away from speaking the truth, even when it costs us our life. May God that we stand boldly to warn men and women from what is about to come. Guide and keep, I pray, as I go through this day. In Jesus' name, amen. I want to share with you today, blessings to all. Our topic is food that feed cancer versus food that fight cancer. Food that feeds and food that fight cancer. I think you need to, not I think, you have to call somebody and let them know you should listen to that program today. I think it will be beneficial. All of us have cancer cells. All. And that doesn't make us have it. That doesn't mean that we have cancer, but we have cancer cells. One other thing is, that doesn't mean that we have a disease that is called cancer, because our immune system is able to. So cancer will grow based on whether you feed it or not. So let's look at some of the things that feeds it, so we know to stop it, and some of the things that fight it, so we know to increase. Oh, I love this study today. Food that feeds your cancer cells. You don't want to be taking part in anything that would feed cancer. So let's look at food and dietary pattern that may increase cancer risk by promoting chronic inflammation. And why I say chronic, long-term inflammation. Yes, that increase gradually. Those food that increase insulin spikes and causes DNA damage and also other condition that is associated with cancer development. And many times, people want to primarily focus on herbs and supplements and drugs, but not considering what you can do. So today,
I want to share with you what you can do. Now I have a full presentation, which I'll be doing on a Zoom platform on that new study. I have done presentations before, but more in-depth and details, and to share protocol that is coming up soon. You know, the Bible in 3 John 2, it says, "Beloved, I wish above all things that thou mayest prosper and be in health, you know, even as your soul prospers." So that is God's desire for us. God is interested in our physical, mental, and our spiritual health. Not just one aspect of our health, like some people believe that you can be a Christian and eat anything. Mm-mm. You can't follow Christ and eat anything, and dress anyhow, and listen to anything. Your body is a temple where God's Spirit dwells in. According to the American Cancer Society, on the chapter Guideline for Diet and Physical Activity for Cancer Prevention, what they're saying, the global fact, is that merely 1 in 5 people develop cancer during their lifetime. That is huge. That is globally. You know, in some countries, 1 in 4, but global fact. Cancer is among the leading cause of death worldwide. Now that is fact. And that is concerning. Many cancers, they are linked to lifestyle and environmental factors. Research suggests that diet, obesity, inactivity, that people who are not exercising, alcohol, and smoking, they contribute substantially to cancer risk. Listen, research shows us that 2/3 of cancer can be prevented through lifestyle changes if we apply what we already know, what have been revealed to us. The fact is, many people have claimed to cure cancer. And I keep telling person, I cure cancer. You don't cure no cancer. Your body heals. God is the one who cures cancer, not you. You know? If you're curing cancer, you should cure cancer for everybody. Now, I've worked with people, countless, and we have people now in St. Lucia, persons, who have been diagnosed with cancer, stage 2, stage 3 cancer, and who are now cancer-free for many years. You know, many years, some 10 years, some 12 years, some 5 years, some 15 years, and not just St. Lucia, beyond St. Lucia. But can I claim or take the claim that I cure cancer for anybody? No. I've had person with diabetes and some serious problems, which they have spent countless on drugs and tests. And, you know, the simplicity of certain changes and, you know, natural remedies, they are okay now. And all of those conditions, that is medically proven, that is, they are completely cured. But no one can take that claim, because if you cure one, you're supposed to be curing all, if you are the healer. So I believe that God used us as instrument. God have given wisdom. Some of us have done proper training and schooling, you know, to understand and research and know what is being done. But that alone is not sufficient. You should, you know. So many persons go in and take bush and boil it and give people things in bottle and say that's a cure for cancer. Don't fall for those things. I'm telling you, they are genuine and counterfeit. A man who does not know what is a disease, what disease they are curing, they don't even know. Like I asked somebody, what is cancer? You don't even know. You know, I was not challenging, but if you say you can cure a disease, so then you explain to me what the disease is that you're curing. There are
there are persons who know about the herbs and the, some of the benefits of the herbs. But when it comes to the synergy of the herbs and the compression of herbs, they don't know what amount to put together. They're just guessing. You know, it's a guess. What also they don't really study is the herbs, before you give it to an individual with a condition, you have to do an assessment to find out all the conditions and medications they're on, because that herbs can have a negative effect based on the condition that they have. That is important. Now, that is not to undermine the person who is trying to help people. But you have to be careful. It must be done in a professional way. And I believe that even if you are somebody that is not educated or cannot read and write, but you can have wisdom, everybody should be trained in a way that they can learn. So somebody who cannot write, you know, and that's what I want to do, is train those persons who are helping people and they meant well. They cannot read and write, so they're afraid to do courses and those training. So you could have a verbal, you know, and something that they could see and practical training with them so that they could understand what they're doing, how to preserve and get the best out of what they're doing. Just what I'll put that in. But I respect our elderly and those who genuinely trying to help other people. You know, I just want to caution you, don't take praise that belongs to God. You're not a healer. God is the healer. Amen? So what cancer is? Cancer occurs when the cells, or when damaged cells, they ignore normal controls. They multiply uncontrollably. And that's just basics. And they invade the surrounding tissues. They spread to other organs. So you have the normal cells. The normal cells, the DNA of that cells is damaged, and there is mutation, and then there is a buildup of a cluster of cells called the tumor, and then it starts to spread, what we call metastasis, you know. And this is what we're looking at. Let me just jump here. Yeah. So you have uncontrolled growth of those cancer cells. Now your immune system is supposed to respond and be able to destroy the cells. And that's where your lifestyle comes in. Based on you, how you live, you can cause your immune system to be suppressed. Yeah? So your immune system is not functioning the way it's supposed to kill those invaders and intruders in the body, including cancer cells. That is based on your lifestyle. Or you could feed the immune system and stop the cancer cells. So in other words, not just herbs and supplements, but lifestyle contributes significantly. Now to focus on foods now, yeah, for this presentation. Dealing with cancers goes beyond just one aspect of giving people herbs. I could give you the best herbs in the world and you stress out. Stress is going to kill you. Your cancer cells are going to do harm to your body because stress suppresses your immune system. I could give you all the herbs and you're constipated. That's another one. I could give you all the herbs, but you're not sleeping well. You're not exercising. You're overweight. You know, so I want people to take that into consideration, not just a herb. Give me something to drink to get this thing out of my system. What I want to show you, while you're going to get those things to drink, yes, and those herbs you could use because the herbs are beneficial, but then your lifestyle is critical. All right, so we have spoken about a lot of things. So you have the cells, you know, our cells, when it grows and then, you know, it have its lifespan, it die. Cancer cells, they avoid death.
normal cells, you know, after the when the cells grows, it dies, apoptosis, you know, cause like cells commit suicide, something like that. You know, normal cells does that. The cancer cells don't die. They avoid death. Yes? It creating new blood vessels, the process that we call angiogenesis. The cancer cell doesn't have its blood vessels. Then it sends signals to the body to create new blood vessels. Cancer cells, you know, a normal tumor would grow one place, stay one place. A cancer tumor would spread all over the body, you know. So cancer basically is an enemy of mankind. Now, how do we starve the cancer cells? How do we not feed? What are the foods that feed cancer cells? That you need to know. Let's go. Take a little break. After the break, I want to share with you some of the foods that you're using that is feeding and making your cancer growth. That is why one of the reasons we see the increase.

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1: Thank you again for staying tuned to Praise FM. Now discussing the topic on the foods that that would cause your cancer cells to replicate itself, to grow, or cause cancer to grow, and that can feed your cancer, and the foods that would help to fight cancer for you that have been scientifically proven. You know, one of the things is that people go to the hospital, whether it's in St. Lucia overseas, and they ask the oncologist or the physicians, "Now, doc, what do I eat?" Wrong person to ask that question. A doctor is not a nutritionist, so the doctor may tell you off the head what they know. Eat anything. I hear it all the time. The doctor tell me, I could just eat normal, eat anything, eat your chicken, your eggs, your fish, your milk, that have nothing to do with, that will not affect you. The doctor will tell you not to drink, not to smoke. Yeah, some these things. But eat, you could eat anything. Eat your pork or whatever. Let me just show you. The fact is, now you go to a nutritionist, certified board nutritionist. The nutritionist tell you, you know, eat your meat and your this and your that. Is that correct? Well, can food feed cancer? Good question. Let's look at some important clarification. In other words, the research have not proven that food directly, you eat it and you get cancer right away, but there are certain dietary patterns that helps or contribute to cancer formation, and that also feed existing cancer cells. How do they work? They increase inflammation in the body, they increase oxidative stress, they promote obesity, they also stimulate excessive insulin signaling. That's why people who are diabetic, their risk of developing cancer is very high. And their food that damage your cell's DNA, those conditions can increase your risk for cancer. When I see people every single day, those fast food places are jam-packed, whole day, every day, weekend, pack on day. You know, fried chicken and fries people like so. People don't cook at their home. You thinking it's a rally, those drive-by places. When you see lunchtime, I send Lucian have a lot of money. People don't go to the market and shop. The people buy $5 plantain, $2 green fig, the thing rotting in the house, and they're spending on a weekend. You know, you have those fast food places delivering, and it costing money. People are paying to kill themselves. Can you imagine? Because the taste buds have messed up so much. And they tell you, you know, my parents eat meat and eat this and eat that. Not like we people are doing now. And the kind of seasoning in those things, the constant frying of those things, man. So let's look at food that feeds cancer. Processed meat. Example, bacon, sausages, ham. I don't care what sausage you're talking about. Whether it's pork, chicken, beef, sausages, ham, hot dogs, daily meat.

0: You know who says this? You know who says this? The International Agency for Research on Cancer. They classify this processed meat as carcinogenic to humans. They classified it as carcinogenic to human being. These foods are toxic to human being. Why? They contain chemicals like nitrite or nitrite and nitrates. Yes, sodium nitrite, nitrate. Well, nitrite and nitrate's not the same. I'm just telling you the two. Preservatives. The meat, the sausage. No meat has that nice pinkish color. It's those additives they add to it. And those additives are carcinogenic, which means it causes cancer. Mutation of your cell's DNA, damage to it. Oh, friends. Those barbecue and fried chicken that you buy. That research course, it says that red meat, people who consume red meat, their risk of colon, rectal cancer, stomach cancer, and pancreatic cancer increases rapidly. Oh. Barbecue meat. Them steak you burn or those roast chicken. When the fat and blood fall in that coal and the smoke comes out, up, back in that meat, and even you inhaling this, dangerous. It's like you're smoking how many packets of cigarette causes cancer. It says, oh, I never smoke in my life. How do I get lung cancer? I didn't know. How do I get this type of cancer? Now, some things are genetic. We understand that. Some people is not nothing they do. They inherit certain genes. But we're not talking about those people. The sugary drinks. Cancer-feeding cancer. Love sugar? Soda and the juice, sweet juice, those box juice you're buying. You know, those energy drink. Oh, some people say, he was a vegetarian. And vegetarian alone is not enough. Soft drink is not from meat. So a vegetarian drinks soft drink and a lot of juice too. And sugar is from plant. You know, energy drinks, they are not meat. So that's how I tell people, I'm not vegetarian. I'm a health reformer. You know, that eat plant-based. Now, that doesn't mean that I may not get certain conditions. Some of them I already had when I make lifestyle changes. But my lifestyle has slowed down the process. A lot of things have slowed down. That's the negative things when you make those changes. I didn't grow up and born in a perfect environment. I grew up eating everything. You know. Using those things can cause the individual to gain weight. And obesity. And it could, when you take all them sugary drink and fatty foods, it causes your body have to work harder, your pancreas to produce more insulin. And that excess amount of insulin can lead to chronic inflammation in the body. Obesity and overweight, we could see majority of solutions are, It causes chronic inflammation. You want to reduce inflammation, start reducing your weight, start cutting sugar, start cutting those animal products, start cutting those processed food, drink plenty of water, eat the natural things, and inflammation will start going down. Just obesity. Yes? Obesity is leading or can cause it or increase your risk when you're overweight to 13 different types of cancers. That including breast cancer, colon cancer, liver cancer, pancreas cancer, kidney cancer. Wow. That's just being obese. So, you already know I'm just taking you on the journey. The food you should avoid. Processed food. Like those little packet of chips you buying. Those fast food where you go and buy the French fries. The candies. The sugar cereal. Some of them even have whole grain name on it. Ça pas bon. Eat natural food. Your barley, your rolled oats, yeah? Your local corn meal. That's what we eat. Your macabo porridge. Yes. This thing causes a little obesity. The children like those colorful Cheerio cereals and always give them a little lollipop and And the thing that bothers me, I see people bringing that in church for their children. Now, when you give your children a sweet biscuit with cream in the middle of it, you are setting the child up. That you're messing up the child's taste bud. Now they crave for sugar and sweet things. Now they become hyperactive in church. You want to beat them because they embarrass you. All that sugar, how are they going to burn it? Sugar will give energy. The child can settle one place. You can bring in a little bowl of salad, a little bowl of fruit for the child. When for break time, if you're giving the child break, which you're not supposed to be giving your children eating any time. You get what I'm saying? You invest in buying the worst for your child. So some people are responsible for their children's health. You send your child to school, when you're going somewhere, you're buying a whole carton of junk. And it says junk on it, and that's for your child to go to school and even to go to church. You are responsible for your child's health. So those food, and people, adults are eating it, they like it. You know, some people occasionally, some people they just every day. You know, fried food. Contributes the heating of oils. Yes, all this can contribute to the DNA being damaged. Now, I want to share with you again another one, alcohol. Oh, the line is open, 452-1011. I even forget I'm supposed to open the line. Pardon me for that. If you have, you want to ask a question, make a contribution, feel free. You can call now. Yeah? And the WhatsApp line, 461-9647. Alcohol. Yes? Research is showing that alcohol is associated with cancer of the mouth, cancer of the throat, cancer of the liver, cancer of the colon, and cancer of the breast. Alcohol. Or some people say, just a little beer. There is no safe level of alcohol. Alcohol on the whole, whether it's a beer, whatever it is, alcohol, research is showing that it is associated with prison, yeah?
1: Yes, brother. Mwen blè mwen dwen kwestyon, an pa twa.
0: Oui.
1: Mwen pa abot sa w ka pale bon matin. cancer, about high blood pressure. I'm a back up. I said, so, no, my commander, S top breath on the Daniel Moon that cause high blood pressure. My guy could tell us who I be because my little man had a left for me. Merci, mon chai.
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0: 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Yeah? So alcohol cause pressure, cancer, lizo, associated with cancer in the mouth, the throat, the liver, and the colon and breast. 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Sometimes people say they eat fish, but they eat a lot of canned fish, you know, a lot of canned fish. And those things, the preservation in those things, because you don't put me bagay and say bala, you come and say can put preservely, ek se bay sa ka encourage la formation. 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You know, so inflammation is not chronic inflammation. So, lo ni la formation pou an long term. 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Ou kopan? So sa ni pou dilepi. So sa ni ni pou fe. 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Manje manje ki natural. Eat natural foods. What we grow. You know, the people that the vendors, people always find the, you know, everything that is good, they call it expensive. But they buy nice cars, they build, they buy fridge, they buy TV, expensive chairs and nice bed. Nothing wrong with that. Nice shoes, expensive clothing. When it comes to the things to feed you, ati lo patat pou $10 ou ka hele ou tita. 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You know, when you eat the mangoes and the guava and the pawpaw and the sweet sop and the sour sop and the sugar apple and the wax apple, and, you know, just name it. The natural things, you know, the lettuce and the spinach and the cabbages and, you know, all the zepina, the natural things that we grow, the pear and those things, the peas and beans and flax seeds and, you know, all of those things that we grow, the broccoli and those things, these things have phytochemicals in them that helps to slow cancer growth and to fight cancer cells. They disarm the cancer cell by cutting the blood vessels. They has anti-angiogenesis properties in them. They help to fight free radicals in our body. And they helps also to form bulk in the gut and to help, you know, with a good, improve your gut health and your bowel movement. They help to get rid of toxins in our body. And these foods are amazing. The whole grains that we eat instead of processed food. So this is where the processed meat and those foods, they feed cancer. When you go KFC and Domino Pizza and all those fast food places, what you actually buying is food that destroy you. Right now, McDonald's is trying to improve in the menu and have some vegetarian on the menu. You know, but these things could never improve to the point where it would benefit you because there is a lot of additives even in so-called vegetarian. Now, I could understand occasionally that you may take a vegetarian from these places, you know, if your back is towards the wall. But this is not something that you should be on depending on. And then, you know, on a weekend, you're at home, cook your food. Stop going to those fast food places, man. Cook your food. Cook a nice food for the family, something healthy. Yeah? Oh, ooh, my time. All right, friends, I must pause there for now. I want to just thank you so much for your time, for your listening ear. I hope that this helps, that you would make some lifestyle changes, which is going to benefit you and your family, and it's going to save your bank account a lot and your suffering also. So if you need any consultation or any of our product, you check us out at 77 Brazil Street, right opposite the old Starlight, where Starlight used to be long ago, on the other side of the Rosim Street, if the Aussie Boys School. 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

After 6 weeks of student protests, the Chinese government mobilized troops into Tiananmen Square in Beijing on June the 3rd, 1989. Many died. Exact numbers are not known. And an enduring image from those protests is the picture of a man who became known as Tank Man, staring down a column of 18 tanks. That act of defiance took immense bravery. Sometimes you have to make a stand. 1 Corinthians 16:13 says, "Watch, stand fast in the faith, be brave, be strong." Faith in Jesus takes resoluteness. Choosing to surrender to Jesus and allow his will to be done calls you to deny your own will, to deny the crowd, and at times to confront your fears. Today, stand fast. And if you think a situation is just too much, remember that Jesus is willing to live his will in your life, and he'll do for you what you can't do for yourself. John Bradshaw, it is written.

0: 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It is now time for our verse for today. And our verse for today is taken from John chapter 13, verse 15. That's John chapter 13, verse 15. And it says, "Though he slay me, yet will I trust in him, but I will maintain mine own ways before him." Let's repeat that again. "Though he slay me, yet will I trust in him, but I will maintain mine own ways before him." Amen, amen. What we spoke about faith this morning, actually, and this ties in very well with faith, because who better to know about faith and trusting God than Job? Who better to know that? But what I always find so interesting about the story of Job is that Job, despite him trusting in God and loving God, was still 100% human. So please exercise faith, but know that God still wants you to feel emotions, feel what you're feeling. And our thought for today is taken from Desire of Ages, and it says, "Selfishness prevents us from beholding God. The self-seeking spirit judges of God as altogether such as one as itself. Until we have renounced this, we cannot understand him who his love. Only the unselfish heart, the humble and trustful spirit, shall see God as merciful and gracious, long-suffering and abundant in goodness and truth." Selfishness, it prevents us from beholding the Master. But we are supposed to have an unselfish heart, humility in our spirit, trust in our spirit, and be merciful, gracious, long-suffering, just as Christ, just as God, is merciful, gracious, and long-suffering. Up next is Lifeline Production with the title, Bob and Jay Temple Treasury. Bob and Jay Temple Treasury. After that, we're going to have Financial Matters on Retirement Planning. Retirement Planning. After that, we'll have the Collingsworth Family at Calvary. Be blessed.
1: Welcome to the Temple Treasury with Bob and Jay.
2: That's right, Bob. We're waiting for the rich man to arrive.
1: Boy, listen to that crowd roar.
2: Yes, the rich man is a favorite around here.
1: He and his servants are approaching the money bin. Wow, listen to that money pour in.
2: That's because he uses coins to emphasize how much he's giving.
1: Look, here comes the official judge's score.
2: What? I don't believe this. He scored zero?
1: The crowd's not happy at all about this one. Oh, wait. There seems to be an elderly woman approaching the money bin.
2: I think she's the widow that lives near here. 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
1: Actually, I don't think anyone's aware she's down there. 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
2: No, Bob, those are copper coins.
1: Pennies? She's only giving pennies? Oh, wait, the judge is giving her a score.
2: A 10? What she gave barely compares to the rich man.
1: Boy, that judge must have a different standard than we do.
3: When it comes to what you give to God, how do you score? Another message from Lifeline Productions, located on the web at lifelinepro.com.
0: 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Right now, we have If It Matters to the Master by the Collingsworth

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0: I am Aletta St. Omer, and this has been Financial Matters. Thank you so much for listening.

Coming up next, right now we have What's Wrong with Living Right by The Cups. This is a request from Sister Valentine Connibert. Have a blessed day to you, Sister Valentine. We're playing What's Wrong with Living Right.

Right now, we had a request from Sister Prisca Henry, a regular listener. She requested Take Time Out for Jesus. She is sending greetings to the staff of Praise FM, to the Grozile SDA Church congregation, to her 6 children, her 3 grandchildren, and people in Bakato. This is Take Time Out for Jesus.

Amen, amen, amen, amen, amen. Right now we have four Sister Thelma. We have sitting at the feet of Jesus. Okay, she is wishing a blessed and beautiful day to all of the people on the airways, to the elderly, to caregivers, to the boys in Bakatel. She's inviting you guys to come to the Good News Gospel Explosion, and of course all the staff of Praise FM. Wishing you a blessed day, Sister Thelma. This is Sitting at the Feet of Jesus.

Amen, amen. Now we have a request from Sister Mary. She requested The Lighthouse by the Goodmans. Sister Mary, blessed day to you. This is The Lighthouse by the Goodmans.

The time now is 11:45 and it's time for our devotional thought taken from By His Grace. And the title today is, Are You the Head? As the Bible says, Are You the Head? As the Bible says. The text for today is taken from Ephesians chapter 5 verse 23, which says, For the husband is the head of the wife, as also Christ is the head of the church, and he is the savior of the body. I'll repeat that text. For the husband is the head of the wife, as also Christ is the head of the church, and he is the savior of the body. Many men like this verse because it happens to give them authority and dominance over their wives. But what was Paul really saying? In Western culture, being head often means being the one in charge, the decision maker, the one with the last word. However, Jesus' teachings in Matthew 18 are radically different. He said that rulers of the nations lord over others, but among his followers, it should not be so. Instead, whoever wants to be the first must be a servant. The head is serving. In our culture, first often means being served, taking the best seats, arriving late without consequence, and avoiding the line. In the home, it often is taken to mean deciding everything for the family. But Paul urges husbands to be the head according to Christian principles. The first to serve, the first to stand up to offer their seat, the first to be served so others can be first, the first to value their wives, to give her the place she deserves, to protect, to care for, help, respect, and above all, love her. When a wife is treated this way, she will likely respond with love, respect, and humility, knowing her husband would never intentionally hurt her. She will trust him as the head, knowing it means he will care for her. Dear friend, I invite you to be the head of your home according to Jesus' principles. You will see serving brings joy. And friend, accept your husband as the head, knowing he desires only the good for you and your children. After all, Jesus is the head of the home, and in him we learn what it means to truly serve and love by his grace. This was a powerful devotion this afternoon, and it speaks specifically to men about being the heads of their homes. It tells us that the men, it's a privilege to lead your family, but Jesus practiced something called servant leadership. Servant leadership, and that's what God is calling our gentlemen to do, to practice leading by serving. Be an example to your family. Be the first to offer your seat. Be the first to serve. Be the first to value. Remember, the devotion also spoke about Christ being the head of the church. What did Christ do? But beyond that, we too are called to be leaders, spiritual leaders wherever we go, to be set apart like that. So in our workplaces, wherever we go, at our schools, we must practice this servant leadership. Amen. And amen.

Up next, we have the midday news at 12 o'clock, followed by medicine from your kitchen cabinet, then community notices, then lunchtime melodies at 12:30. The weather report comes at 12:45. In the meantime, we're going to have Some Things Happening by the Hoppers. Be blessed.

Born in Bethlehem. Shepherds declared that angels announced his birth. Now that caused a stir. When men came asking, where is he that is born King of the Jews? We've seen his star and have come to worship him. Herod was filled with wrath. The babe is now a man, teaching a new doctrine with compassion and authority. The crowds are following him. The chief priests and elders are outraged. There's a

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His mother ran to him, and the soldiers pushed her away. I heard the hammer fall. I knew the nails had been driven, and he was on the cross. The scoffers kept chanting. I heard him speak words of forgiveness. There was an earthquake and a darkness over the earth. Then I heard a cry from the cross. It is finished. We watched him die, but somewhere deep within my being, I know this is not over.

Right now, we have a request from Sister Rosalind. God bless you, Sister Rosalind. She requested, "Goodness of God, I love you, Lord. Your mercies never fail me." This is for you, Sister Rosalind. It's me.

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1: 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I am Jada Perino. Here are your headlines in local, regional and international news. In local news, Health Ministry monitoring Ebola situation. In regional news, Liat Air to launch direct flights between Guadeloupe and Jamaica in July. And in international news, global warming predicted to speed up in next 5 years, surge past 1.5 degrees Celsius temperature limit. The details of these stories coming up after this.
2: Hello?
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1: Welcome back. Now for the news in detail. In local news, the Ministry of Health, Wellness and Nutrition says it is closely monitoring the ongoing Ebola outbreak in parts of Africa and strengthening surveillance measures even as regional health authorities assess the risk to the Caribbean as low. The World Health Organization declared the outbreak affecting the Democratic Republic of Congo and Uganda a public health emergency of international concern on May 17th. It is concentrated to the DRC and Uganda, particularly the capital city of Kampala, and is caused by the strain of the Ebola virus, for which there are currently no licensed vaccines or specific treatments. As of May 27th, there are 1,018 cases and 234 deaths linked to the outbreak, with the vast majority reported in the DRC. In a statement on Monday, Chief Medical Officer Dr. Sharon Belmar-George stressed that there are currently no cases of Ebola in the Caribbean. The current risk of this disease to the Caribbean is assessed by the Caribbean Public Health Agency as low, she said. However, officials warned that the disease could still be introduced through international travel, making vigilance essential. Although at present this event is not classified as a pandemic, coordinated international action is required, Dr. Belmar-George said. To strengthen preparedness, the ministry said surveillance is being enhanced at ports of entry, including travel history screening. Health authorities are also reviewing national preparedness plans, reinforcing infection prevention and control measures, assessing personal protective equipment supplies, and providing training and sensitization for healthcare workers. The ministry said testing capacity for Ebola is not currently available in the Caribbean and that it is working with regional public health agencies to coordinate sample collection and transfer to the U.S. Centers for Disease Control and Prevention, CDC, in Atlanta if testing becomes necessary. Officials are also planning meetings with stakeholders in the health, tourism, education and business sectors to improve coordination and preparedness. According to the ministry, the Health, Education and Community and Communication Unit is developing a risk communication plan aimed at providing the public with accurate information about the disease, including how to recognize symptoms and following national health guidelines. Ebola is a severe and often fatal disease spread through direct contact with the blood or bodily fluids of an infected person, contaminated materials, or infected wildlife. Symptoms can include fever, severe headache, muscle pain, weakness, fatigue, sore throat, vomiting, diarrhea, abdominal pain, and unexplained bleeding or bruising. The ministry said it will continue to monitor developments and provide updates as the situation evolves.

0: In regional news, Jamaica Liat Air has announced a new direct service between Guadeloupe and Jamaica, set to begin from July 14, 2026. The route is expected to improve travel between the two destinations. According to the airline's schedule, Flight 5L521 will operate from Pointe-à-Pitre of Montego Bay on Tuesdays and Saturdays. The flight will depart at 3:35 p.m. and arrive in Jamaica at 6:15 p.m. Flight 5L502 will operate from Montego Bay at Pointe-à-Pitre on Wednesdays and Sundays. It will depart from Jamaica Sangster International Airport at 9 a.m. and arrive at Guadeloupe Marcy Conde International Airport by 11:40. The launch comes ahead of Jamaica's 2026 Reggae Festival that has been scheduled for July 12th to 18th, 2026. The added service is expected to support visitors' arrival during the event, which will also boost tourism, economy, and local business. This new route will also strengthen regional connectivity. This direct service will allow passengers to experience the vibrant culture and reggae heritage of Jamaica, as well as the unique Creole traditions and attractions of Guadeloupe. Finally, in international news, with parts of Northern Europe experiencing sweltering May temperatures, scientists are warning that it's only going to get worse. Parts of Northern Europe have been basking in unseasonal spring heat this week. A new report from the World Meteorological Organization suggests this may soon be the norm. The report, authored by the WMO and UK Met Office, predicts global temperatures over the next 5 years. Now, the new United Nations climate projections forecast a high likelihood of more sped-up warming through to 2030, with Earth smashing its records for the hottest year and regularly surging past the international climate limit set in 2015. A hotter globe means more extreme weather, including floods, droughts, and heat waves, such as one Europe experienced this week, scientists says. There is a 91% chance that at least one of the next 5 years will shoot past the 1.5 degree threshold and an 86% chance that one of those years will smash the records for Earth's hottest year set in 2024, the WMO report said. The WMO projects each year between now and 2030 to be between 1.3 degrees Celsius and 1.9 degrees Celsius since the late 1800s. We have now come to the end of our midday news for June 3rd, 2026. Here's a recap of our headlines. In local news, Health Ministry monitoring Ebola situation. In regional news, Liat Air to launch direct flights between Guadeloupe and Jamaica in July. And in international news, global warming predicted to speed up in next 5 years, surge past 1.5 degrees Celsius temperature limit. 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I am Jada Perino. Remember to share the good news of Jesus Christ today.
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The time now is 12:20. It's time to take a look at our community notice board for today, June 3rd, 2026. The community notice board is a free service of Praise FM that lets you know what's happening in your area that is of community interest. There is something powerful about stepping away in the middle of a busy day just to spend time with God. In the midst of everything pulling at us, that quiet hour can bring peace, clarity, and strength that carries us through. You are warmly invited to join us for midday prayer at the Castries SDA Church from 12:30 to 1:30 p.m. It's a simple space, no pressure, no rush, just a time to pause, reflect and reconnect with God together. Whether you come with a burden, a prayer, or just a willing heart, there is a place for you. Sometimes all it takes is 1 hour in His presence to reset everything. Matthew 11:28 says, "Come unto me, all ye that labor, and are heavy laden, and I will give you rest." Put on your walking shoes and join the fun. 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
0: The time now is 12:25 p.m. Now it's time for our lunchtime melodies. We're just gonna have some time with some music. I hope you're eating lunch. I hope you bring some for me too at Praise FM. Amen, amen. Just enjoy the music and be blessed. Meditate on God. Meditate on His scripture. Meditate on our devotion today. Remember, we are the head spiritually. Amen. Be blessed and join me back at 12:45 for the weather.

0: 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The time now is 12:45, and the following weather information was released at 12 noon. For today, June 3rd, 2026, our forecaster is Glenn Antoine. Present weather at UNOR Airport is fair and hazy. Present weather at George F. L. Charles Airport is fair and hazy. Present temperature at UNOR Airport is 30 degrees Celsius or 86 degrees Fahrenheit. Last night, minimum temperature at UNOR Airport was 26 degrees Celsius or 79 degrees Fahrenheit. Relative humidity at UNOR Airport is 70%. Wind at UNOR Airport is blowing from the east-southeast at 23 miles per hour or 37 kilometers per hour. Rainfall in the 24-hour period that ended at 8 a.m. today at UNOR Airport is 2.5 millimeters. At George F. L. Charles Airport is trace. Total rainfall for the month of June so far at UNOR Airport is 2.5 millimeters. At George F. L. Charles Airport, trace. Sunsets today at 6:29 p.m. and sunrise tomorrow at 5:34 a.m. Forecast for St. Lucia valid for the next 24 hours. Winds will be blowing from between the east-southeast and east near 22 miles per hour or 35 kilometers per hour. The weather is fair, hazy and breezy, becoming cloudy at times with a few brief showers. Persons with respiratory ailments and dust allergies are advised to take the necessary precautions due to the reduced air quality. Marine forecast for seas in a 25-mile or 40-kilometer radius from St. Lucia. Tides for Castries Harbour high at 6:33 p.m., low at 10:42 p.m. Tides for Beaufort Bay low at 1:28 p.m., high at 7:40 p.m. Seas moderate to locally rough with waves 5 to 8 feet or 1.5 to 2.4 meters. Small craft operators and sea bathers should exercise caution due to brisk winds and locally rough seas. Forecast for the Lesser Antilles, partly cloudy to cloudy with scattered showers and a chance of isolated thunderstorms over the southern Windward Islands and areas further south. Elsewhere, fair to occasionally cloudy, hazy and breezy with a few showers. Now for our tropical weather outlook. Patches of low-level cloud enhanced by favorable mid to upper level conditions with cause some scattered showers over the region during the forecast period. A plume of Saharan dust haze will reduce visibility and air quality over the Lesser Antilles during the next couple of days. A weak tropical wave is expected to affect the southernmost portion of the region from late tonight into tomorrow. Two other tropical waves located over the central and eastern tropical Atlantic are both moving westward at 15 miles per hour or 24 kilometers per hour. Tropical cyclone formation is not expected over the tropical Atlantic during the next 7 days. For a repeat of this weather report or for more information on present weather conditions, call the weather hotline or visit the St. Lucia weather page at met.govt.lc. I repeat, met.gov.lc. The next weather report can be heard on Praise FM at 4:15 p.m.
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0: We've come to the end of our spiritual upliftment segment of today at Praise FM. It has been such a pleasure ministering to you. My name is Jada Perino. I am cousin of Kieran Perino and I'm filling in for her this week. I'm so honored and privileged to be doing this. It's been a joy. Praise the Lord, praise the Lord. For our ending thought, I felt the Holy Spirit impress on my heart that we shift away from Brenda Walsh today and we speak a little bit about revival, because there's a gospel explosion going on right now. But not only that, he has been making me have encounters with people who know God or know of God or have experienced him in some kind of way but have gone astray. And even in my life, I feel as if God has been calling me to a season of revival. And this little tidbit that he wants me to speak on, I feel like is for somebody who is listening, that God is hearing you and he wants you to come back to him. So we're reading from Psalm 85, starting from verse 1. It says, Lord, thou hast been favorable unto thy land. Thou hast brought back the captivity of Jacob. Here we have the sons of Korah who wrote this psalm, saying that thou hast been favorable unto thy land. So part of revival is remembering God's mercies in the past. The psalmist says, I will remember your works of old. God is asking us now, remember what I have done for you in the past. I can do it again. Verse 2 of Psalm 85 says, Thou hast forgiven the iniquity of thy people. So now we're seeing what he has done. Thou hast covered all their sins. Remember his forgiveness. Remember a time in your life when you were living in sin and he has forgiven you. Revival begins when we remember grace. God had not merely overlooked their sins, he had forgiven and covered them. In verse 3, it says, Thou hast taken away all thy wrath. Amen. Thou hast turned thyself from the fierceness of thine anger. Sin is a serious thing. It's a serious thing, and God naturally has wrath towards sin, which is why when Jesus died, he satisfied the wrath of God, which is what propitiation is. Right? So we now, in seasons of revival, are to recognize the seriousness of sin, but also recognize that there is grace. That God, because that wrath has been satisfied by Jesus, is turning it away. In verse 4, it says, Turn us, O God, of our salvation, amen, and cause thine anger towards us to cease. They're asking God to turn away his anger. God is a God of love and he's merciful, but he wants us to have repentance heart. The psalmist says that he will not despise brokenness or contriteness. In verse 5, it says, Wilt thou be angry with us forever? You see earnestness? Wilt thou draw out thine anger to all generations? We are to become dissatisfied with spiritual dryness. We have to get to that point where being even a little away from God's presence will make us physically ill, that we will go back and hunger and thirst for it. In that season, in these places, where we realize that the presence of God is the very reason why we move and live and have our being, the very essence of who we are, then God will come through and revive us. Verse 6 says, "Will thou not revive us again?" Again, they're yearning again, "that thou people may rejoice in thee." We must pray. And we must pray earnestly. Verse 7 says, "Show us thy mercy, O Lord." We're seeking out God's mercy. "Grant us thy salvation. Save us." Verse 8 says, "I will hear what God the Lord will speak, for he will speak peace unto his people." Amen. After that, you know what? You know what God is going to speak because of his grace? Because his wrath has been satisfied by Christ. We have earnestly seeked him out. We have repented of our ways and we want to change. You know what he will do? He will give us peace. Hallelujah. But he said, "Even if I'm giving you peace, do not turn away to your folly." It says, "But let them not turn again to folly." Don't go back into sin. "I've forgiven you. I have revived you. Don't go back into sin." Notice the warning. Revival requires obedience. Sometimes we think revival is a feeling, but revival requires obedience. Verse 9 says, "Surely his salvation is nigh to them that fear him." Amen. Oh my. "That glory may dwell in our land." His salvation is what? He saves those of us that fear him. Those of us that acknowledge his precepts and keep them. That have a reverence towards him. That recognize his glory and the fact that he deserves to be obeyed and trusted. The fear of the Lord is not terror. It is reverence. It is awe. It is respect. And he said that, "I will save you, but you have to fear me." Look at the covenant. Look at the relationship. "If you fear me, I will save you." And the fear of God is not something we can do in our fleshliness. No. But he has offered us a spirit. So he's basically doing all the work. He just wants us to surrender. Verse 10 says, "Mercy and truth are met together." Amen. Mercy? His mercy? Us deserving a punishment and not getting it is connected to his truth, what he says. Righteousness and peace have kissed each other. At Calvary, mercy met truth. Righteousness met peace. Like I said, justice was satisfied. Grace was extended. In verse 11, it says, "Truth shall spring out of the earth and righteousness shall look down from heaven." We are to embrace his truth. Then verse 12 to 13, it ends by, "Yea, the Lord shall give that which is good." So after our period of revival, after he has revived us, he has given us his mercy, we have surrendered to him, we have turned from our wicked ways, we won't do it again. He said, "He will give us that which is good." He rewards those that fear him. "And our land shall increase. We will prosper. Righteousness shall go before him and shall set us in the way of his steps." The people who have experienced God's mercy begin to walk in his ways. So, today, I am encouraging you, whoever this is for, whoever God is having me do this for, to remember God's goodness, remember his forgiveness, recognize your need. Ask him to change you. Become dissatisfied with spiritual dryness. Pray for revival. Seek mercy. Listen to his voice. Fear him. Look to Christ. Embrace the truth. And of course, walk in righteousness. Our prayer today, may it be, "Will thou not revive us again, that thou people may rejoice Indy. Praise the Lord. Praise the Lord. It was such a pleasure ministering to you. Coming up next, just to ponder on this, we're playing Who Am I? And after Who Am I, we'll have from the series with Pastor Bo that we've been listening to, What Jesus Said, number 9, which is Relief from Stress.

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1: Well, tonight we are not going to talk about psychology. When we talk about stress, we think it's a psychological phenomenon. Tonight we're going to deal with stress from a different perspective. We're going to deal with it from the perspective of the Holy Word of God. And actually, the presentation tonight is somewhat a continuation of the lecture that we had last Wednesday night, where we dealt with family values from a unique, perhaps different perspective than you've heard before. But I consider that there's a very close relationship between the family and the Sabbath. We noticed that in our study last time. God made the family, last thing, the sixth day. And then the first day that they lived on this earth, the first full day, they rested with the Lord. And that's the pattern that God has established for the family. Now, I'd like to invite you tonight to turn in your Bibles with me to the Gospel of Luke chapter 4. Luke chapter 4, and I would like to start reading at verse 16. Luke 4:16. Basically, this is speaking about the inauguration or the beginning of the ministry of Jesus after his baptism. This is the first event after he went to the wilderness to be tempted by the devil. This is actually when he begins his public ministry. And interestingly enough, the Lord Jesus began his public ministry on the Sabbath. But he not only began his public ministry on the Sabbath, but he also expressed in the synagogue that Sabbath what his ministry was for. In other words, the intention of his ministry. Now, let's notice Luke chapter 4 and verse 16. It says there, "So he came to Nazareth, where he had been brought up. And as his custom was..." What's a custom? A custom is something that we do habitually, on a regular basis. It says, "And as his custom was, he went into the synagogue on the Sabbath day and stood up to read." What day did Jesus customarily go to the synagogue, which was church in his day? He went customarily on the Sabbath. And then it says in verse 17, "And he was handed the book of the prophet Isaiah. And when he had opened the book, he found the place where it was written, 'The Spirit of the Lord is upon me.'" You remember the Spirit of the Lord came at his baptism, right? "The Spirit of the Lord is upon me, because he has anointed me to preach the gospel to the poor. He has sent me to heal the brokenhearted, to preach deliverance to the captives, and recovery of sight to the blind, to set at liberty those who are oppressed, to preach the acceptable year of the Lord." And then the Bible says that he closed the book, gave it to the attendant, and sat down, and all of the eyes of those present were upon him. Now I want you to notice that Jesus begins his public ministry on Sabbath in the synagogue. And he presents in his message what he intends to do during his ministry. During his ministry, he's going to preach the gospel, which is the good news, to the poor. He is going to heal those who are brokenhearted. He is going to preach deliverance to those who are captives. He is going to open the eyes of the blind. And he's going to set at liberty those who are oppressed. In other words, he not only begins his ministry on Sabbath, but he actually reveals what his agenda is going to be on the Sabbath. Now, interestingly enough, those elements that we just read in Luke chapter 4 are the very things that Jesus did on the Sabbath to diverse people. He opened the eyes of the blind. He delivered those who were oppressed. He set free those who were bound. In other words, he not only announced what his ministry was going to be like on Sabbath, But he used the Sabbath to exemplify what he had said he was going to do during his ministry. Now let's notice several examples of this. Go with me to the Gospel of Mark, chapter 1, and verses 21 to 24. Mark chapter 1 and verse 21 to 24. Remember, Jesus has just given his agenda for his ministry. What he's going to do in his ministry, he's going to be the restorer. He's going to be the deliverer. He's going to be the one who blesses everyone who is sick and oppressed of the devil. And now, right after this episode, we notice what we find in Mark chapter 1 and verse 21. Then they went into Capernaum. And immediately on the Sabbath, he entered the synagogue and taught. You remember that that was one of the things that he was going to do, according to the prophecy of Isaiah? Verse 22. And they were astonished at his teaching, for he taught them as one having authority and not as the scribes. Now it continues saying, now there was a man in their synagogue with an unclean spirit. And he cried out, saying, let us alone. What have we to do with you, Jesus of Nazareth? Did you come to destroy us? I know who you are, the Holy One of God. But Jesus rebuked him, saying, be quiet and come out of him. Did Jesus release here a man on the Sabbath who was sorely oppressed by the devil, by unclean spirits? Yes, he's fulfilling what he announced on Sabbath. He's giving on Sabbath the meaning of his ministry. Now let's go to Mark chapter 3. We already studied this last time, but let's go back there and take another look at this and review quickly what we studied. And I want to read a quotation from the Code of Jewish Law, which I didn't read last time. Chapter 3 and verse 1. And he entered the synagogue again. And a man was there who had a withered hand, a chronic case. No need to heal him on Sabbath. He wouldn't have died if Jesus had waited till sundown. Verse 2, and they watched him closely, whether he would heal him on the Sabbath so that they might accuse him. Then he said to the man who had the withered hand, step forward. He's going to make a case out of this, isn't he? He's going to reveal it before everybody present. He's not doing anything in the dark, nothing in secret. He's doing it in public. And then it says in verse 4, and he said to them, is it lawful on the Sabbath to do good? Or to do evil, to save life or to kill? Of course, he knows that they're plotting to do what? To kill him. But they kept silent. Incidentally, let me just read you here a quotation from this book, Code of Jewish Law. I'll read you one of the laws that they had back then, which is ironic. This is found in this book, Code of Jewish Law, page 97. Here's the rule of the rabbis. It is forbidden to catch any living thing on the Sabbath, even a flea. But if an insect stings a person, it may be removed and thrown off. But one is not allowed to kill it, because it is forbidden to kill on the Sabbath anything that possesses life. That's what their laws based on tradition, said. Now notice what it says, once again, in Mark chapter 3, irony of ironies about what they were plotting to do on the Sabbath. Verse 5, so when he had looked around them with anger, being grieved by the hardness of their hearts, he said to the man, stretch out your hand, and he stretched it out. And his hand was restored as whole as the other. So let me ask you, what is the Sabbath a sign of? Of being released from oppression by evil spirits. It is a sign of being what? Of being restored. Did Jesus have to recreate that man's hand? He most certainly did. It's a sign of recreation. And then notice verse 6. Then the Pharisees went out and immediately plotted with the Herodians against him how they might destroy him. Wrong to heal on Sabbath. Wrong to restore and recreate a hand. But certainly nothing wrong with planning to kill the author of life, the creator of life. Here are these who, according to their law, couldn't even kill a flea. And they're planning to create, to kill Jesus Christ, the Creator. Their laws Their traditions had obliterated the commandment of God that says, thou shalt not kill. Now go with me to Luke chapter 14 and verses 1 to 6. Another one of these healing episodes of Jesus. Chapter 14 of Luke and verse 1. Now it happened, as he went into the house of one of the rulers of the Pharisee. Boy, this is going to be right in the wolf's mouth, isn't it? Because it's in the home of a Pharisee, and Jesus is going to make a point. Now it happened, as he went into the house of one of the rulers of the Pharisees to eat bread on the Sabbath, that they watched him closely. And behold, there was a certain man before him who had dropsy. That's an excessive accumulation of water in the tissues that causes great pain. Verse 3. And Jesus answering spoke to the lawyers and Pharisees, saying, is it lawful to heal on the Sabbath? Let me ask you, how would you answer that question? Is it lawful to heal on the Sabbath? You show me one verse in the Bible where it says that you can't heal on Sabbath. Where did the Pharisees get the idea that it's wrong to heal on the Sabbath? From the Bible? No, from tradition. So is the Sabbath of the Pharisees the Sabbath of Jesus? No, it's their Sabbath. It is a twisted, contorted Sabbath. It is a counterfeit Sabbath. And that's why Christians don't want anything to do with the Sabbath, because they look at the Sabbath through the eyes of the Pharisees. But you have to look at the Sabbath through the eyes of Jesus, not through the eyes of the Pharisees. You have to see what the Sabbath means in the eyes of our Lord. And so it continues saying in verse 4, but they kept silent. Of course they had to keep silent. If they said, yes, you can heal on Sabbath, they would have been admitting that their laws were wrong. If they had said no, the people would say, man, these guys are merciless. They won't even allow anybody to heal somebody and make him feel better on Sabbath. So they kept silent. Verse 5, then he answered them, saying, which of you having a donkey or an ox that has fallen into a pit will not immediately pull him out on the Sabbath day? What is Jesus telling these fellows? What he's saying is that for you, dear Pharisees and scribes, an animal is more important than a person. In other words, he's saying, for you folks, the comfort of an animal who is suffering on Sabbath because he fell in the pit is more important than the suffering of a person on the Sabbath. You see, their laws had totally turned things upside down, had totally changed things. The purpose of the Sabbath is for the good of man, and they had created a Sabbath that was for the evil of man. Now notice what it says just across the page from there, Luke chapter 13 and verse 10. Luke chapter 13 and verse 10. Let me ask you, after Jesus healed this man with the dropsy, how do you suppose he looked at the Sabbath? Ha! The day of my restoration. The day of my deliverance from disease. It was the Sabbath was a sign of God's power to satisfy our needs and to heal us. Now notice chapter 13 of Luke and starting with verse 10. Now he was teaching in one of the synagogues on the Sabbath. And behold, there was a woman who had a spirit of infirmity 18 years. Was she deathly ill? No. Could Jesus have waited till sundown? Most certainly so. But he wants to make a point. And so she had had a spirit of infirmity 18 years and was bent over and could not in any way raise herself up. But when Jesus saw her, he called her to him and said to her, woman, you are loosed from your infirmity. Very interesting word that Jesus uses. He doesn't say you are healed from your infirmity. He says you are loosed. Did Jesus proclaim in Nazareth that he was going to loose those who were bound? Yes. Most certainly yes. And he's showing the meaning of his ministry through the Sabbath. And so he says, woman, you are loosed from your infirmity. And he laid his hands on her, and immediately she was made straight and what? Glorified God. How do you suppose this woman looked at the Sabbath after this? Ha! It was the day that Jesus, the Messiah, loosed me, delivered me from my illness. The Sabbath would have meant that she had been redeemed. It was a sign of her redemption and her deliverance from disease. And notice verse 14, but the ruler of the synagogue, answered with indignation because Jesus had healed on the Sabbath. And he said to the crowd, there are 6 days on which men ought to work. But you see, healing is the work of God, not the work of man. You see, it is proper to do spiritual things on the Sabbath to alleviate pain and disease and suffering, is what Jesus is saying. There's no law against that. And so he says there are 6 days on which men ought to work. Therefore, come and be healed on them and not on the Sabbath day. Isn't that interesting? They would rather have this woman bound on the Sabbath than loosed. And then in verse 15, Jesus directs his remarks to this individual. The Lord then answered him and said, hypocrite, does not each one of you on the Sabbath loose his ox or his donkey from the stall and lead it away to water it? So ought not this woman, being a daughter of Abraham, whom Satan has what? Oh, why was she bound? Because Satan had bound her. So when Jesus unbound her, he was gaining the victory over whom? Over Satan. So whom Satan had bound, think of it, for 18 years, be loosed. Notice there's the word again. Be loosed from his bond on the Sabbath day. Basically what Jesus is saying is, on one side you have a daughter of Abraham, and on the other side you have mere animals. On one side you have a woman who's been suffering for 18 years. On the other side you have an animal that has only suffered one day of thirst. On one hand you have a woman who has been bound by Satan. On the other hand you have an animal that has been bound by human beings. And yet for you, an animal is more important than a person. Do you remember that when we studied about the law of God, we said that the law of God is a law of relationships, a law to benefit people? The law by itself, trying to keep the law by itself without taking reference to people, is a curse. Because it becomes a method for us to earn salvation, to have all eyes placed on us. We didn't realize that the laws that God has given are for the good of people. They're not for our own self-glorification. Now let's go to John chapter 5. Another very, very interesting healing of Jesus. John chapter 5. And let's start reading at verse 1. And we can't go through this whole chapter. There's a tremendous message in the whole chapter, but we can only highlight certain parts. Verse 1. After this, there was a feast of the Jews, and Jesus went up to Jerusalem. Now there is in Jerusalem by the sheep gate a pool, which is called in Hebrew Bethesda, having five porches. And now notice this. In these lay a great multitude of sick people, blind, lame, paralyzed, waiting for the moving of the water. Verse 4. For an angel went down at a certain time into the pool and stirred up the water. Then whoever stepped in first after the stirring of the water was made well, whatever disease he had. Do you think that was an angel of God? Oh yeah? I don't. What's this idea? That whoever jumps in first is going to be healed, whereas all the rest of them are going to be left sick. So in other words, healing is for the swiftest. That doesn't fit with the theology that Jesus taught. If this did happen, it was not an angel of the Lord. Because God would not have all those people sick and only heal those who could jump into the water first. So you can imagine the scene. There's all these ill, sick people. And Jesus chooses the most pathetic case. Notice verse 5. Now a certain man was there who had an infirmity 38 years. Would he have died if Jesus had waited till sundown? Of course not. Once again, it's a chronic case. Verse 6, when Jesus saw him lying there and knew that he already had been in that condition a long time, he said to him, do you want to be made well? And of course he says, yes, but I can't jump into the pool fast enough. What a capricious God. A God that would only heal those who jump in first. And incidentally, it does not say that this was an angel of God. This is a tradition that they had. It simply says an angel. And we know that there are more than good angels in Scripture. And so Jesus says to this man in verse 8, "Rise, take up your bed, and walk." Ooh, bad counsel. Verse 9, "And immediately the man was made well, took up his bed and walked, and that day was the Sabbath. The Jews therefore said to him who was cured, 'It is the Sabbath. It is not lawful for you to carry your bed.'" In other words, you can walk home. What they're really saying is it's not lawful for Jesus to have healed you on the Sabbath. But now they're finding fault with the fact that Jesus said, "Take your bed." And so this man is carrying his bed. They say, "You should have left your bed where it was and come back for it after sundown." Yeah, right, as if it was still going to be there after sundown. Their laws had totally destroyed and annihilated the meaning of the Sabbath. This was not the Sabbath of Jesus. This was the Sabbath of the Jews. I'll tell you what, I don't want anything to do with the Sabbath of the rabbis. But I'll tell you something else. I do want to keep the Sabbath of the Lord. Amen. Now notice what happens in this story in verse 16. "For this reason, the Jews persecuted Jesus and sought to kill him." What day did they seek to kill him? On the Sabbath. Have mercy. Here he heals a man who's been paralyzed on the Sabbath. And they say, "You shouldn't have healed him." But at the same time, they're plotting to kill somebody. What's worse, healing somebody or killing somebody? See the ridiculous extremes to the place their laws took them. Verse 18, "Therefore the Jews sought all the more to kill Jesus, because he not only broke the Sabbath," that is according to them, "but also said that God was his Father, making himself equal with God." Now let's go to our last healing episode in John chapter 9. This is a very interesting one. Talk about rubbing it in. John chapter 9 and verse 1. "Now as Jesus passed by, he saw a man who was blind from birth." He certainly would have died if Jesus had waited till sundown. Of course not. He'd been blind since he was born. So waiting till sundown wouldn't have made any difference. Once again, it's a chronic case. Jesus is making a point. Verse 2, "And his disciples asked him, saying, 'Rabbi, who sinned, this man or his parents, that he was born blind?' Jesus answered, 'Neither this man nor his parents sinned, but that the works of God should be revealed in him.'" In other words, this man was born for this special moment. Isn't that awesome? That this man had been born for this special moment when he met Jesus, so that God would be glorified. And then notice what Jesus does in verse 6. "When he had said these things, he spat." Sin number one. You see, spitting was forbidden on the Sabbath. You know why? Because it was considered irrigation. I'm serious. I kid you not. I can read you from the Code of Jewish Law. Because of the water, things would grow faster. And so spitting was irrigating. So that was sin number one. Then it says, "He spat on the ground and made clay." Ooh. That's the sin of kneading, which was forbidden also according to Jewish law. Kneading, because he made clay. And then, as if that's not enough, could Jesus just have said, "See, man"? Could he? Oh, yeah, but he's rubbing it in. And comes sin number three. "And he anointed the eyes of the blind man with the clay." And if that isn't bad enough to add insult to injury, it says, "And he said to him, 'Go wash in the pool of Siloam.'" Wash on the Sabbath? Have mercy. What a sin. Sin after sin after sin. According to their ridiculous restrictive rules. None of these things mentioned as rules and regulations of the Sabbath in the Bible. Now notice verse 14. Now it was a Sabbath when Jesus made the clay and opened his eyes. Verse 16. Therefore some of the Pharisees said, this man is not from God because he does not keep the Sabbath. Was he keeping the Sabbath? Was he keeping the Bible Sabbath? Yes. Which Sabbath did he not keep? Theirs. The Sabbath of the Pharisees. But others said, how can a man who is a sinner do such miracles? And there was division among them. And of course, at the end of this story, Jesus basically says, this man who was blind now sees because he realizes that I'm the Messiah. But you who say you see are blind because you don't know me. Now folks, all of these healing miracles of Jesus on the Sabbath had one purpose. And that was to show that Jesus had come in his ministry to do what he had predicted in the Gospel of Luke chapter 4. He had come to deliver the captives. He had come to heal the sick. He had come to bless the poor, to comfort the brokenhearted, to loose those who were oppressed. In other words, the Sabbath is a sign of what Jesus came to do. And by the way, Jesus did this for a period of 3.5 years. He went about doing good and working out man's salvation. By the way, do you know that the Sabbath, as Jesus teaches it in these miracles, is the same Sabbath that we find in the Old Testament? Let's go to the book of Deuteronomy. Deuteronomy chapter 5. Most people only realize that the Ten Commandments were given in Exodus chapter 20, but there's also another giving of the Ten Commandments, and I want you to notice the motivation for keeping the fourth commandment, the Sabbath commandment. In Deuteronomy chapter 5, and starting with verse 12, it says there, observe the Sabbath day to keep it holy. As the Lord your God commanded you, 6 days you shall labor and do all your work. But the seventh day is the Sabbath of the Lord your God. In it you shall not do any work. You, nor your son, nor your daughter, nor your manservant, nor your maidservant, nor your ox, nor your donkey, nor any of your cattle, nor your stranger who is within your gates. That your manservant and your maidservant may rest as well as you. And now notice the motivation. In Exodus 20, we're going to notice that the motivation for keeping the Sabbath is because God created the world in 6 days and rested the seventh. But here the motivation clause is different. Verse 15. And remember that you were a slave in the land of Egypt. Did they need to be unbound? Released? Yes. Remember that you were a slave in the land of Egypt, and the Lord your God brought you out from there by a mighty hand and by an outstretched arm. Therefore the Lord your God commanded you to keep the Sabbath day. So what was the Sabbath for Israel? It was a symbol of the delivering power of God from bondage. In every Sabbath that they kept, they would not only be remembering the Creator, but they would also be remembering their great deliverer from bondage. So Jesus worked for 3.5 years on his agenda of saving man. And at the end of the 3.5 years, the Bible tells us in John chapter 19, if you'll go with me there, John chapter 19 and verse 30, notice the words that Jesus uses. He's on the cross. These are his last words on the cross. It says there in verse 30, so when Jesus had received the sour wine, he said what? It is finished. And bowing his head, he gave up what? He gave up the spirit. Had Jesus finished the work of saving man? Yes. He had fulfilled what he had predicted in the fourth chapter of Luke in Nazareth. He had worked out man's salvation by living a perfect life, by delivering man, by blessing man. And now he dies on the cross to pay the penalty for sin, and he says, it is finished. Let me ask you, how much had man done to redeem and to deliver himself? Absolutely nothing. Jesus did it all. He was the one who healed, who restored, who redeemed. He was the one who lived a perfect life that he could give us in place of our imperfect life. He was the one who died so that I don't have to die. In other words, the total work of salvation during the 3.5 years of which the Sabbath is a sign, Jesus worked for man. And then when he dies on the cross, he says, "It is finished." And then the Bible tells us that Jesus rests in the tomb on the Sabbath. Is that true? Yes. Now I want you to notice something interesting. The Lord Jesus works and then rests. He works for man. He restores man. He unbinds man. He delivers man. He redeems man. He does everything necessary for the salvation of man. Says, "It is finished." And then he rests after performing the works of salvation. He rests in the tomb on the Sabbath day. Let me ask you, did Jesus rest alone? Let's go to the Gospel of Luke, chapter 23. I don't want you to get distracted or lost now, because we're going to make a tremendous parallel that we need to remember. Luke chapter 23 and verse 56. Notice, speaking about the ladies who were coming to embalm the body of Jesus. "Then they returned and prepared spices and fragrant oils, and they rested on the Sabbath according to the commandment." Let me ask you, on that day, were the disciples also resting as good Jews? Yes. And so, interestingly enough, the Creator and the Redeemer is resting, and those that also had followed him are resting with him in what Jesus has done. Now, let me explain that they didn't exactly understand the implications of what Jesus had done at this point. They should have. Notice Matthew chapter 16, if you'll go with me. Matthew chapter 16 and verse

0: correctly. Did they pay any attention to what he was saying? No. But it is interesting that when Jesus finishes his works of redemption, his works of blessing man, restoring man, unbinding man, saving man, he says, it is finished, and he rests in the tomb. And those that are his followers rest with him. Now, I find it more than coincidental that when the Bible speaks about redemption, it really uses terminology which is elusive to creation. In other words, redemption from sin is really a new creation, spiritually speaking. Notice what it says in 2 Corinthians chapter 5 and verse 17. 2 Corinthians chapter 5 and verse 17. Speaking about the redemption that we have in Jesus, it's very interesting to notice the terminology here. 2 Corinthians 5 and verse 17, the Apostle Paul says, therefore, if anyone is in Christ, he is what? A new creation. Old things have passed away. Behold, all things have become new. Do you notice that here redemption is spoken of as if it was creation? As if it were creation? In other words, those who are in Christ Jesus, who benefit from what Jesus has done, they are a new creation in the sight of God. All things have passed away, and all things are made what? New. Notice also the book of Ephesians. Ephesians, and we'll read chapter 2, and starting with verse 8. Ephesians chapter 2 and verse 8. Let me ask you, how much did man do to redeem himself? How much?
1: Nothing.
0: Nothing. How much did man have to work to save himself? Nothing. Who did all of the working? Jesus. And then when Jesus rests in the tomb, those who he came to redeem rest with him in what he has done. Now notice what it says in Ephesians chapter 2 and starting with verse 8. For by grace you have been saved through faith. And that not of yourselves, it is the gift of God. What is salvation? A gift of God. Who did the working? Jesus did the working. And then it says in verse 9, not of works, lest any man should boast. So I want you to notice, Jesus works out our salvation, he rests. Those he came to save rest with him. Which day? On the Sabbath. So Jesus works and then rests, whereas we rest in what he has done and then we work. Notice what it says in verse 10. Notice the creation terminology. For we are his workmanship, created, this is speaking of redemption, created in Christ Jesus for what? Good works, which God prepared beforehand that we should walk in them. Is there such a thing as Christians needing to perform good works? Yes or no? Yes. But when do they perform the good works? Do they perform the good works in order to be saved? Or do they perform the good works because they have been saved? Because they have been saved. So it's very interesting that Jesus works 3.5 years during his ministry. On the Sabbath, he rests from his work. And the disciples, of course, they rest with Jesus. And then Jesus sends them off to work. Now we'll notice this even clearer as we go back to Genesis. But before we go there, actually, let's go there now because of the shortness of time. Let's go to Genesis chapter 1 and verse 1. Genesis chapter 1 and verse 1. Let's notice what happened at creation because it's very similar to what happened at redemption. Genesis 1 verse 1 says, in the beginning God created the heavens and the earth. Who was this person who created the heavens and the earth? It was Jesus. No doubt about it. In John 1, 1-3, which we've looked at before, it says, in the beginning was the Word, and the Word was with God, and the Word was God. He was in the beginning with God. All things were created through him. In other words, the creator of Genesis was whom? Was Jesus Christ. And then the Bible tells us that

0: Jesus created this magnificent world before man even was around. How much of the work of creation did man do? Not even this much? Not a little bit? Couldn't man claim just a little bit of the credit? You know what's interesting? Man didn't see God create anything. Of course, man didn't exist when God created everything. And even when God created the woman, he put man to sleep, so man didn't even see the creation of the woman. In other words, man did not cooperate with God, with Jesus. Man didn't do any of the work with God. Man didn't work to be created. Jesus worked. And then what did Jesus do? He rested. Let's notice that. Let's go to Genesis chapter 1 and verse 31. Genesis 1 verse 31. This creator is Jesus. It says there in verse 31, "Then God saw everything that he had made, and indeed it was very good. So the evening and the morning were the sixth day." When did Jesus finish the creation of the world? The sixth day. And then what did he do on the seventh day? Let's notice verse 1 of chapter 2. "Thus the heavens and the earth and all the host of them were finished." Have we noticed that word before, finished? What did Jesus do when he finished his works of redemption? He said, "It is finished." Now he performs his work of creation according to Genesis. And when he has performed the works of creation, it says that he what? He finished. What did Jesus do after he finished working for the salvation of man in the Gospels? He rested in the tomb on the Sabbath. And what did his followers do? They rested with him. Let me ask you, at creation, after Jesus had created the world and everything that is in it, to give it as a gift to man, did Jesus give us salvation free? The work that he had done, does he give it to us free? Yes. The creation, all these beautiful things that God made, that Jesus made, did he give them to Adam and Eve free? Yes, as a gift. And notice what God did, what Jesus did after he finished his work of creation. Notice chapter 2 and verse 1. Again, of Genesis chapter 2. "Thus the heavens and the earth and all the host of them were finished. And on the seventh day, God ended his work which he had done. And he rested on the seventh day from all his work which he had done." Is that exactly what Jesus did in redemption? Did he rest on the Sabbath from his works of redemption? Does he give his redemption as a free gift to man? Did he work out man's salvation? Did man help him? No, not by works, by grace. We are his workmanship, but because he did it, not because we did it. So the Sabbath is not only a sign of creation, it is also a sign of redemption. Two reasons to keep the Sabbath. The Creator rested, and the Creator was Jesus, and so the Redeemer rests on the same day in the sepulcher. And so it says, he rested on the seventh day from all his work which he had done. Then God blessed the seventh day and sanctified it, because in it he rested from all his work which God had created and made. Who worked? Who created and made? God did. Did God rest by himself? No. Do you remember we read from the Gospel of Mark that the Lord Jesus said the Sabbath was made for man, and not man for the Sabbath. So who else rested with Jesus at creation? Man did, just like in redemption. I want you to catch a very important point here. This is beautiful. Jesus did all of the working at creation. Man did nothing to create himself. Jesus finished his work of creation. Jesus rested on the Sabbath from his work of creation. And he invited man to rest from the works of creation with him. Now, have you noticed that Jesus works and then he rests? Whereas man rests and then he works at creation? You say, how's that? You know the fourth commandment. The fourth commandment says, 6 days you shall labor and what? And do all your work, but the seventh day is the Sabbath of the Lord your God. But man's first day on planet Earth was a day of what? Of rest and enjoyment in what Jesus had made. Talk about a rest from stress. What Jesus is saying is, listen, I made you. Do you think I'm going to take care of you if I made you? I gave you all of this beautiful world. Is there any reason why you should feel that you're not going to be provided for? Is there any reason to be stressed out? No! Because if God created us, He's going to sustain us. And the same goes true for redemption. Jesus says, don't be filled with guilt and with stress over that guilt, over salvation, over all of these things. Don't be stressed out. I want your salvation. And it's free. I give it to you as a gift. I'll tell you, folks, I can go home jumping for joy, knowing that I have been redeemed. And that it's been free. That I don't have to pay for it, because Jesus worked for it. The only thing He asked is, like at creation, He rested and He invited Adam and Eve to rest with Him, to remember where all of this came from and to honor and glorify God, Jesus, for what He has done. He says, in redemption, from now on, I want you to do what I did. I want you to rest as I rested in the tomb, not to remember me so much as your Creator, although that's important, but so that you remember me as your what? As your Redeemer. Two reasons for keeping the Sabbath. See, the problem with the Pharisees is the Pharisees had converted a day of relief from stress into a day of stress. Imagine, now, did I walk one step further than I'm supposed to today? Oh, I can't look in the mirror because I might pluck a hair. Oh, you know, I really can't put anything over my head today to protect me from the sun, because that would be equivalent to making a tent. Oops, I got a flea here on my coat. I can't kill it. I just can brush it off. 1,521 traditional rules added to the Sabbath. It was a day of stress. And Jesus came to deliver man from the day of stress and to make it a day of rest. A day of fellowship with Him. A day of joy. A day to remember the deliverer, the healer, the redeemer, the restorer. Trouble is, Christians today, they only see the Sabbath in the light of the Pharisees. And that's why the Christian world calls it the Jewish Sabbath. That's why they call it the Sabbath of Israel. Because they mistakenly think that the Sabbath of the rabbis is the Sabbath of the Lord. And they even say that Jesus broke the Sabbath. Jesus did not break the Bible Sabbath. Jesus broke the Sabbath of the Pharisees and of the scribes. So we see that the Lord Jesus did in redemption exactly what He did at creation. He worked for man's creation. He rested with man. And then man goes out on the first day to work. In the same way, Jesus worked man's redemption, says it is finished, rests, His followers rest with Him, and the next day, it's off to work we go. So the Sabbath is a sign of creation and redemption. Now allow me to go for just a moment to a beautiful passage, and I'm not going to read the verses, but I just want to mention them to you. Exodus 16 talks about the experience of the manna. Many of you probably know about the manna when Israel was in the wilderness in the Old Testament. Of course, they couldn't plant anything out there in the wilderness. They were there for 40 years. The Lord, according to the Bible, rained manna from heaven. Amazing. God had a heavenly bakery to provide for all their needs by His grace, because He loved them. And the Bible says that manna, by the way, the word manna means, what is it? Because when they came out and they saw all this white stuff on the ground, they said, manna, manna, what is it? What is it? And so the Bible tells us in Exodus 16 that manna rained down from heaven 6 days a week. And on Friday, twice as much rained from heaven. You can read it there in Exodus 16. And Israel was supposed to pick up the manna every day But on Friday, they were supposed to pick up twice as much manna. Because they were supposed to save manna for the Sabbath. Because there would be no manna falling from heaven on the Sabbath. They were to rest. And why did God give all of this episode? Do you know that this is really a messianic prophecy, a prophecy about Jesus? You say, now how is that? Who is the manna according to Jesus himself? Go with me to John chapter 6. You see, the manna was a symbol. God is trying to teach us a great lesson. Chapter 6 of John. And verse 41. Then the Jews murmured against him because he said, I am the bread which came down from heaven. Verse 48, I am the bread of life. Here Jesus is speaking. Your fathers ate the manna in the wilderness and are dead. This is the bread which comes down from heaven, that one may eat of it and not die. I am the living bread which came down from heaven. If anyone eats of this bread, he will live forever. And the bread that I shall give is my flesh, which I shall give for the life of the world. What did the manna represent? It represented the flesh of Jesus. Now what would happen if the Israelites picked up manna on Wednesday and saved it for Thursday? Two things according to Exodus 16. Number one, it bred worms. That's kind of strange. I mean, if you have bread in your house and it gets old, it doesn't breed worms, it breeds mold. But here it says, from one thing to the next, the manna bred worms, and it what? It stank. Let me ask you, what is it that breeds worms and stinks? A dead body. But when they picked up manna on Friday and saved it for Sabbath, on Sabbath the manna was just as fresh as any other day. Now the manna represents what? The flesh of Jesus. What happened with the body of Jesus when he was in the sepulcher? The Bible says that it did not see corruption. Notice Acts chapter 2. Acts chapter 2 and verse 27. Acts chapter 2 and verse 27. We'll study this a little bit more in detail a little bit later in our seminar. But notice what it says there. Peter is speaking. He's using a prophecy from Psalm 16 and verse 10. Because you will not leave my soul in Hades, nor will you allow your Holy One to what? To see corruption. And he was speaking about whom? Jesus. Why didn't Jesus breed worms and stink on the Sabbath? Because he was the living manna. So already, in the episode of the manna, God was teaching that Jesus was going to die on Friday. He was going to rest in the tomb on the Sabbath, and his body would not see corruption, which means that he would have to resurrect when? The first day of the week. Now, I find it interesting. Some Christians say, well, Pastor, how do you know that the Sabbath today is the same Sabbath? Well, I could ask you, how do you know that Sunday today is the same Sunday? The fact is, all Christians agree that the Sabbath today is the same Sabbath of the days of Jesus. Which would mean that Sunday is the same Sunday of the days of Jesus. There's no controversy, but you say, oh, wait a minute, Pastor. What about before Christ, all the way back to creation? How do we know that the same Sabbath today is the Sabbath that goes all the way back to creation? That the seventh day today is the same seventh day as creation? Actually, it's not very complicated to figure out. Christians agree that the same Sabbath today is the Sabbath of the days of Christ. They agree with that much. Because they say that we're supposed to keep Sunday in honor of the resurrection. It doesn't take a rocket scientist to figure out that if Sunday is the same Sunday, Sabbath is the same Sabbath. But you say, what about before that? Listen, folks. If the Sabbath today is the same as in the days of Christ, did Jesus keep the same Sabbath we keep today? Would he have kept the same Sabbath we keep today if it wasn't the same Sabbath of creation? No, because he made it. Are you following my point? Basically, what I'm saying is that Jesus kept the same Sabbath that we have today, which is the seventh day, And that means that he knew as a creator that that was the same Sabbath that went back to creation. Or else he would have been keeping the wrong day. And the creator would not have done that. And there are some countries in Europe particularly who make Monday, or they make the first day of the week, instead of Sunday, they make Monday the first day of the week. And that would mean that Sunday is what? The seventh day. Oh, sounds beautiful, but it doesn't work according to the Bible. Go with me quickly to the Gospel of Luke. Let's notice the sequence of days. Luke chapter 23. What day did Jesus die? What day did he die? Good Friday. You know, I find it very interesting that Christians who celebrate Holy Week, they speak about Good Friday. They speak about Palm Sunday. Somehow the Sabbath gets lost in there, doesn't it? And among Hispanics, well, you know, the whole week is holy. Jueves Santo, Viernes Santo, Domingo de Resurrección, Resurrection Sunday. But the Sabbath somehow gets no mention in the celebration of Holy Week. Interesting that it would be ignored by the Christian world. Luke chapter 23 and verse 54. That day was the preparation. Speaking about the day that Jesus died. And the Sabbath drew near. Was it Sabbath yet when Jesus died? No, the Sabbath was coming. Verse 55. And the women who had come with him from Galilee followed after, and they observed the tomb and how his body was laid. Then they returned and prepared spices and fragrant oils, and they rested on the Sabbath. Isaiah 66 and verse 22. For as the new heavens and the new earth, which I will make, shall remain before me, says the Lord, so shall your descendants and your name remain. And it shall come to pass that from one new moon to another, new moon in the Old Testament means month, because the Jewish month was measured by between one new moon and another. So from month to month. Why from month to month? Oh, because we have something to do every month. There's a tree that produces a different fruit every month. So we have to go eat of the fruit every month. Somebody said, how is there going to be enough fruit? I don't know. It must be a big tree. It must grow fruit, and when somebody picks it, another one grows right away. I don't know. The Bible says it. I believe it. And it shall come to pass that from one new moon to another, and from one Sabbath to another. Is there going to be a weekly cycle in the new earth? How can you have a Sabbath if you don't have a week? So we're not only going to see the recreation of the world, we're going to be able to see God say, let there be light. And there was light. Let there be the firmament. And there was the firmament. We're going to be able to see it with our own eyes. And God is going to restore the seven-day cycle. Somebody says, yeah, but the Bible says that there's no need for sun or moon. Yes, but it says in the city, there's no need of sun or moon. In the city. We have to be careful about how we read. So it says from one new moon to another, and from one Sabbath to another, all flesh shall come to worship before me, says the Lord. Folks, then the Sabbath will become a sign of the final restoration. Three reasons to keep the Sabbath according to Jesus. One, because Jesus created us and he invited us to rest in what he did. Two, because Jesus worked out our salvation and he asked us to come and rest with him in what he has done. And three, because after he has restored this world and he has taken us all to his everlasting kingdom, we will praise him for being the great restorer so that we can live with him throughout eternity. I love the Sabbath because it's a day of fellowship with my beloved Jesus. It's a day when I can take off to unwind and dedicate all of my thoughts and all my efforts to my dear Jesus. It's a day of fellowship with him, and I just love coming to church and love fellowshipping with the brethren and love everything to be spiritual. You see, most Christians, they say they keep Sunday, but actually they go to church on Sunday. The Bible says that we're supposed to keep the Sabbath from sundown to sundown. 24 hours. All for Jesus. You say, what? 24 hours? That's a lot. Like people say, 10% my tithe? Oh, the Lord sure asked for so much. Listen, when you think that it's a time of fellowship with Jesus, the time will go by very fast. Because that's what the Sabbath is all about. Remembering Jesus. Now perhaps many of you here tonight have never heard this truth about the Sabbath. You didn't realize that the Bible teaches so clearly in the Gospels, particularly that Sabbath is the day that Jesus created and that Jesus rested from the works of redemption and is the day we're going to keep in the everlasting kingdom in honor of His restoration. I would like to invite you to make your decision tonight to keep God's holy Sabbath. We thank You because You're such a wonderful God. You give us everything as a gift. You created us. You redeemed us. And You are going to restore us and the kingdom come. What a wonderful God You are. We didn't earn it. We earned death. But You give us life. What a wonderful God You are. I ask, Lord, that You will bless every person gathered here tonight. Particularly those individuals who have not been keeping Your holy Sabbath. I ask, Lord, that through Your Holy Spirit, You will impress their minds as to the importance of keeping this commandment because they love Jesus. That they might experience the rest that comes when we take this whole day to spend it in loving fellowship with Jesus and with fellow believers. I thank You, Lord.
1: I love You, Lord.
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0: Welcome to Mind Your Business, a program strategically designed to equip you to be your brother's keeper. 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
1: Greetings to all our listeners and viewers. And certainly I want to welcome everyone to another episode of the wonderful program, Mind Your Business. And of course, you know, I've missed you. Last week we were not on. We had a little rebroadcast, but we are here this time around and we're starting the month of June. And it's going to be an exceptional month. And because, you know, we're talking about serious matters, we're starting off the bat with some serious matters. And you probably think, what serious matter can Mind Your Business talk about? Certainly something that we ought to listen to and we ought to take seriously. So if you're listening for the first time, welcome to you. If you are our usual audience, welcome to you as well. Thank you for choosing Mind Your Business, because there's so many things that you can do at this time, but you choose to be here. So thank you for choosing to be here at this time. Today. And of course, share the link, invite other persons to join the conversation that we're going to have today, because we're going to talk about through the fire. And I don't know if the ambulance will be here, or the fire station will be here, the fire truck will be here. Certainly we'll have a discussion talking about through the fire. And what is all this about? Maybe our objective will highlight it for us. It is to bring awareness to the MYB family of the silent struggles of individuals and simple ways they can make a difference in the life of someone going through a tough time, even when they don't know it. What's that? Especially men. And so it's a woman saying that, so I'm so happy to hear that. Let me say that again. To bring awareness to the MYB family of the silent struggles of individuals, especially men, and simple ways they can make a difference in the life of someone going through a tough time. And I like that part. Even when they don't know it. Because in fact, we all have our struggles that we are going through. Some of us don't even realize that we are struggling at that moment, at this moment in our time. But we all have our struggles going through, and our struggles are there to help us empathize with persons who are also struggling. The architects, do nothing out of selfish ambition or vain conceit. Rather, in humility, value others above yourselves, not looking to your own interests, but each of you to the interests of the others. Our subject text for today comes from Galatians chapter 6, verse 2. It says, bear one another's burdens and so fulfill the law of Christ. I am not alone. Pastor David is here with me, and I'll give him a chance to greet the MYB family.
2: Well, greetings and salutations to you, MYB family, friends, our loved ones. We are indeed glad and happy to be back. As Elder Flora indicated, we missed you. I'm not sure what. Oh no, I just remember what my day was like. You know, but nevertheless, I'm glad to be here.
1: Okay,
2: and I'm looking forward to this conversation, and the seriousness of it. I know, of course, and I'm hoping we're going to be having much calls. It's a conversation that many don't like to face, and you know, especially men, as was indicated. But today is going to be different, and so we are looking forward to it. So I'm glad. Just let your friends know and everybody know that the hour is on, and get seek your permission to play it out loud. But remind your friend to, you know, turn to MYB right now so we can have our discussion. Let me just invite us wherever possible. If you can bow your heads, we go into prayer now. Father in heaven, we give you but your own, that is our all, our being. We pray, O God, that you will remain with us, remain with us as we have this discussion here on MYB right here on Praise FM. May we be with those of us here in studio, our viewers and listeners, even our guests as well. And while we discuss, O Father, we pray that you'll press closer to us. So what that is discussed will be something we learn, something we will apply and come out better for it, we pray in Jesus' name.
1: Amen. Amen. Amen. Of course, there's a point in time you will participate, and we are expecting your calls because you're a very important part of this program itself. So we can get your opinions and we can get your calls, and that is 452-1011. If you are living outside of St. Lucia, you add the area code 1758 in front of these numbers. So 1758 452-1011. 11 to call and get us here live in studio. You can also use our WhatsApp platform 758-461-9647 for those living here. 4-461-9647. You can call us, you can send your WhatsApp messages, and of course you can let us know your opinions and your questions as well in our program through the fire. Now, I have a little poem here. It says, behind the smile that many wear, a heavy shadow waits to stay. A quiet storm, a silent care that steals the color from the day. But healing grows when voices speak and courage rises through the pain to find the light that many seek and learn to dance inside the rain. And we are talking mainly about men going through depression. And, you know, the United States, it says there, the recent data indicates that roughly 31.1 million adults self-report experiencing symptoms of depression on a near daily basis. That's 20 or more times in a month. So depression is a real thing. And maybe at this time, this is a struggle that you're going through. This program is for you. Or maybe you have a friend who is going through this struggle and you're trying to find out, how can I help my friend? This is why Mind Your Business is here, to give us the answers, to give us the solutions, to give us the ideas of how to deal with these issues. We have our guest here, a man. And I'm very proud of him, especially, I was proud of him before, but I'm prouder now, proud of him because he's a young man using his talents, developing himself, pushing himself further. I was proud to, when I saw him, I was very surprised, I'll tell you, I was very surprised because you don't have men coming out like this,
3: right,
1: being vulnerable and saying, talking about their struggles. And we have to celebrate when this happens. Yes, we have to celebrate because this is what we want from our men. We want our men to express their emotions in the right forum, in the right way. You know, and when one does it, it gives you this courage to say, yes, we can do this, men. And it encourages others. And he is Quincy Agis. He's a journalist by profession, an active church member, who loves God and is passionate about youth development. He is the host of the and creator of the Game Changers Hub, a youth-focused professional development production business with its flagship show being the Game Changers Hub podcast. So we're very happy to have you here, Mr. Quinn.
3: Thank you for having me. This is not my first time on MYB. Yeah. I've been here 2 times before, actually. So it's my third time here. The topic given is very different than the last time. But this is the third time I've been here. I don't know if you guys have had somebody come here 3 times. Well, I know for sure I have.
1: Well, usually Pastor David gives them a prize when they come few more times. So see him after the program.
3: Okay. Thank you for letting me know.
1: I got you before you got me. Yes, that he's been here before. What was the topic again?
3: I came here for social media. It was social media part one, and apparently the listeners liked it so much that you brought me back for part two.
1: Yes. Long overdue then. Long overdue.
3: Maybe. Who knows?
1: Yes. But we're very happy that you accepted the challenge to not only share your experience or your story with your brethren at Castries, SDA Church, but you are able to come on this stage where St. Lucia on a whole, and of course those who are listening abroad as well. But just before we get into our questioning and our interview segment, we just have this clip to play so we know what led us to here today.
4: happened after he died in battle, when David took care of his son Mephibosheth, who the Bible highlights as a cripple. Here's a key point. True friendship can be transgenerational. I can and have been a blessing to me. Their friends have helped me. This story begins when I started university. During this period, I suffered with depression, I think was triggered by social anxiety. This led to my life going haywire, including decreases in grades, something that I was not used to, which only made my depression worse. To keep a long story short, it got really bad to the point where I actually didn't want to live anymore. In fact, I thought that this world would be better off without me. To be honest, church, the only reason I didn't commit suicide was because I was not brave enough.
1: Yes, so this was... how did I take this? When I heard it, I said, wow, this young man is really brave.
3: Right.
1: All right, so we needed to bring this here because we want to unpack it and see what we can learn from it and how we can get more of our men who are suffering the same way, and our women too who are suffering, or maybe our young people who are suffering the same way, to come out with
5: and
1: this.
5: And to be bold about being vulnerable.
1: Yes.
2: I'm almost tempted to ask a question, but we will... Leave that as the program progresses.
1: What sure. question was that?
2: The question is very simple.
5: Thou shalt not yield to temptation.
2: Are we ready, and can we handle it when people this become vulnerable, especially
1: very
2: this
1: good
2: kind
1: question.
2: Of conversation?
5: Well, you're starting out too heavy.
3: Yeah, we'll get there.
1: What did you know? When did you notice that you were, because you came here, you came with an admission.
3: Mm-hmm.
1: When did you realize that you were in this place?
3: Very interesting question. The answer to that is when I was out of the depression, that's when I knew I was depressed.
5: Wow.
3: That's very interesting, because sometimes when you hold or you're carrying something, you don't know the weight of it until you put it down. So it's only when the depression was over, I realized, wow, that was actually something serious. So I didn't know at the time. I just knew I felt really bad. I knew that there were factors that were contributing to me feeling bad, but I did not know that it was a depression until I realized a bit after. You just review your life and, you know, how far you come and you realize, wait, but yeah, that period was really dark.
1: Mm-hmm.
3: And yeah, it was a tough period.
5: So you can be going through depression and not know that
3: Absolutely.
5: It is depression.
3: Absolutely.
1: Mm-hmm. Yeah, I think I've heard, I need to explore it further. By doing some listening to more podcasts and listening to more, going through more information, but I've heard that the importance of naming what you're going through.
3: Right.
1: So you may not understand what you're going through,
3: mm-hmm.
1: or be able to go past it unless you name it.
3: Hmm.
1: So you need a diagnosis for what you're going through. Then you can go beyond that.
3: Mm-hmm.
1: Right. So that's perhaps why it's good to have friends to tell you.
3: Yeah,
1: I
3: sure.
1: noticed something different about you.
5: Mm-hmm.
1: This is not the person I know. Something strange is happening with you there. Yeah, so you need that. That's interesting, really interesting.
3: Yeah.
1: So what triggered this when, as you review it?
2: But
1: yes.
2: Just before you go there, because he's indicating that he would not. He didn't know until he was over it.
3: Right.
2: So you know what I'm realizing and. And I mean, the question will come, but in what you said, you know, you just were not brave, and that's why you didn't commit suicide. But here's the thing. But what if you were brave and committed suicide? Then you'd have him passing away, dying,
3: yeah.
2: without not even him knowing, and
3: right.
2: others around him knowing.
3: Right.
2: So that would have left a lot of
3: questions yeah.
2: for
3: nobody would
2: others.
3: Have understood
2: yes,
3: what
2: really
3: was
2: happening.
3: Going on. Yeah.
2: Yeah.
3: Yeah.
5: So for me, I'm wondering, were your symptoms visible to your friends? When you were going through your symptoms, did you know something is wrong? I just don't know what is wrong.
3: So in hindsight, I had a conversation with them after I did this. So they didn't know that I was going to do this. I told nobody except my mother. I told my mother that while I was preparing to do it, that's the first time she actually heard the story.
5: Oh, wow.
3: I hadn't told my parents, and we'll get to that a little bit later, but I hadn't told anybody. But I did tell my mother. And in conversations with my friends, and then also in conversations with my parents, they realized, wait, yes, we did realize X, Y, Z was going on, but we didn't know how bad it was. We didn't know what was causing it. Mm-hmm. And you don't even know what to ask at that time. Mm-hmm. So I wasn't sharing, and they didn't know what to ask. So it was a tough situation all around. Mm-hmm. Yeah. So they didn't know how to help me because I quite frankly, didn't tell them. I didn't tell anybody anything.
1: And you didn't know what you were going through in the first place.
3: Specifically, no. Yeah.
5: All you know, you felt like you were useless to the world.
3: Yeah, for sure. For sure. I questioned whether, I mean, there was any point to me living. You know, if anybody would miss me, if I was to go away anyway, whether it be actively, which is, you know, through committing suicide or to pass away by some accident or so. Mm-hmm. And, yeah, that's how I felt.
5: Mm-hmm.
3: Yeah.
5: Imagine he's feeling that, you're feeling this, and you have such a great group of friends.
3: Right.
5: And you're still wondering if you will be missed.
3: Right.
5: When the answer is obviously yes.
3: Well, I did not recognize the friend group or their role in my life quite yet. Mm-hmm. I should say that. Some of them, I mean, we were getting close at the time, but we were not as close. And again, we'll get into the specifics of that a little bit later. Yeah.
1: Wow. Yes. So if you're just tuning in, you need to get some, because we're talking at what age would you say you were going through?
3: So I was 17 at the 16, 17 at the time. So I just left secondary school.
1: Right.
3: Just started university. USC St. Lucia.
1: Actually. Right. Yeah. Right. So we're talking about young people that we may have contact with. He may not be alone.
3: No, for sure.
1: I don't think he's alone.
3: I know I'm not.
1: All right. So we may have persons in our church, in our communities, who are experiencing similar situations that he experienced, especially in this age where you have a lot of influence in social media and, you know, different things happening to the mind at that time. So let us listen carefully so we can know how to assist
5: and how to
1: help each other.
3: Yes.
1: So what did you do at this point where what triggered your dark place?
3: So for me it was social anxiety. So growing up I was a pretty, you know, clumsy child, somebody who would make a lot of, you know, just social mistakes.
1: Okay.
3: And I started, instead of recognizing them as errors, I started wondering if I was the error, if I was the mistake. Instead of, you know, realizing that, you know, these are mistakes that you're making and you need to improve in that regard. So I started thinking that I was the problem. Life was not for me. And it's one thing to make those mistakes amongst children, but when I got into university, now I'm making these mistakes amongst adults.
5: Not that I want to highlight the mistake, but give an example of the mistake that you think.
3: Silly things like I would. So my mother gave me a laptop, her laptop to use for school, and I just left the laptop at the school. Being absent-minded.
5: You were hard on yourself.
3: Yeah. I thought, and I used to make a lot of those errors. I used to, you name it, I've probably embarrassed myself that way in public. Mm. So I started, and then that accumulation of issues started making me feel like, okay, well, yeah. I mean, you're growing older. You're in this new environment. You should be doing better in this environment, but you're not doing better in this environment. And it continued going on and going and going on until I started thinking, well, okay, yeah, probably this whole life thing is just not for me. And it's funny how, you know, many people now think of me as a responsible person. Mm-hmm. But, I mean, those who really, really know me back then, my father used to joke that if certain things were not tied to my body or if my body parts were not attached, I would leave a hand somewhere or something like that. That was one of those things. But also other challenges socially. And I also didn't feel like I fit in many crowds. I was always, you know, this creative child, almost like a, you know, head in the sky type of child. Mm-hmm. And, you know, it could make you weird in certain circles, right? Now I understand that, you know, certain circles that you don't want to fit in actually.
5: Right, yes.
3: But back then, you know, you just want to fit in.
5: Yeah.
3: And you know, and that is what I wanted at the time, and I just couldn't get it anywhere.
1: Yeah, and I mean, it's a lesson, what you're saying there, as a parent of a teenager, that's a lesson for me,
5: mm-hmm.
1: in that when the children make these mistakes,
5: mm-hmm.
1: mistakes, you try to wonder, what is more value to you?
3: Right.
1: Is it the laptop, the shoe, mm-hmm. the lunch bag,
5: mm-hmm. Mm-hmm. Mm-hmm.
1: or is it the emotional, let me see, damage
3: yeah.
1: that you may be causing based on your reaction to yeah. the scolding. Shoe, the lunch bag, mm-hmm. the scolding that mm-hmm. you may be mm-hmm. giving the child
5: yes.
1: for that laptop that may be outdated in a year,
3: mm-hmm.
1: right? Or mm-hmm. that lunch bag that will change next year.
5: Mm-hmm.
1: But the feelings and emotions will stay with that child for a long period of time. So that is very instrumental for me even at this time. So what did you do at this point? You in a dark place, you just continue to spiral over?
3: Yes, I just continued to spiral, to be honest. I continued going until I remember there was a specific day. It had just been bad, accumulation of bad things. I can tell you specifically where I was and what the setting was like. So it was nighttime. I just finished a class by the Gaborwood Mall, that bus stop there. And the first thought in my mind, and it's crazy that I'm saying this now, but the first thought in my mind is, bro, just walking to the middle of the road.
5: Wow.
3: Just walking to the middle of the road.
1: Yeah.
3: It'll be quick. And, you know, some... maybe they will find you like that and it'll just be an accident.
5: Mm.
3: And I remember trying to physically walk and I couldn't do it.
5: Mm.
3: And then my next thought, wow. and it's crazy, that I actually prayed that God would let something bad happen to me. So wow. an accident happened to me. So I started saying, okay, well, God, let a vehicle go out of, you know, just start spiraling and hit me or something. And it was always, it's crazy that I wanted something like drastic to happen, not like, you know, pass away in your sleep, something
5: right,
3: drastic
5: right.
3: to happen. So I now understand that I did not love myself. I did not love me. I didn't love anything about me at the time. So I actually wanted something to hurt me to the point where
5: you wanted greater pain than the pain you were
3: exactly,
5: feeling.
3: Exactly, exactly. Yeah, so, yeah, that was where I was. Just continued spiraling until that time.
1: Yeah.
5: Remind me of Elijah.
1: Yeah.
3: Yes.
1: Yeah.
3: Yes. That is actually a really, really good Bible story. It resonates with me a lot. Yeah.
2: Questions came to mind. I mean, you're indicating those things happening to you and as mistakes were happening. Were you in any point in time being bullied by friends or those around?
3: Yeah. So that did happen early in secondary school.
2: Mm.
3: But yeah, I got over it to an extent. Pretty quickly. In fact, many of these individuals are good friends of mine right
2: okay.
3: now. So, it's not something like I held against them, but I guess the damage that it did do
2: yeah,
3: was
2: yeah,
3: still there.
2: Right,
3: and
2: yeah.
3: I had never dealt with it in the way I should have dealt with
2: right.
3: it. Like I said, you know, I was, you know, this child, head in the sky, you know, maybe my life was fancier in my head than it actually was.
2: Mm-hmm.
3: I mean, that way,
2: yeah.
3: you know, so that's the type of child I was. So, and that makes you weird,
2: right?
3: That's
2: right.
3: just the reality.
2: Yeah.
3: So I understand it. And I have more than forgiven them for that, but yeah, it might have had an impact
2: on
3: there.
5: Now, you know what's ironical, and people may not know, but most of us know your parents.
3: Right.
5: And they're very caring
3: right.
5: and nurturing.
3: So that was a conversation I did have with my parents afterwards. And one of the things my father said that after I gave the testimony, he said one of the things that really hurt him is that I didn't feel like I could have come to them.
5: Mm-hmm.
3: And for a father, he and my mother do that for other people,
5: right? Yes.
3: Right? So
5: yes.
3: My mother is a teacher, been teaching at SA Academy for 40 plus years.
5: Mm-hmm.
3: And students, she's the teacher who everybody goes to. And then you have a son who's going through something and feels like they cannot come to them. And what I was explaining to them is that I didn't want to be an additional burden. I felt like I would have caused more issues, and I felt like they would have thought that they were the problem, right? That they we're not doing enough. And that was never the issue. Never. The issue was with me, mm-hmm. right? The issue was with, you know, how I was feeling and how I was coping with my social settings mm-hmm. and not being ready for the adult world. Mm-hmm. And that was my reality. And I thought that my parents would have, you know, had to bear more burdens than they needed to at the time. And I know now, I know better now, right. you know, that these are our
5: you
3: parents.
5: Could never
3: and
5: be a burden.
3: Nah,
5: yeah.
3: And I, you know, if I were to do it again, I would go to them. But at the time, to be honest, that's not how I felt.
5: Right.
2: Yeah.
5: So the very first mm-hmm. symptom you had, you ignored it because, you know, it's small.
3: Yes.
5: And you didn't see a need to talk to them. But then by the time it was too late, you have so many symptoms happening. You're heavy.
3: Yeah.
5: You could not talk to them.
3: Yeah. It felt like too much. I didn't want to burden them with all of my issues. Yeah. Mm-hmm.
5: But your mom is saying, in hindsight, she saw that something was wrong.
3: Yeah, so
5: but
3: my,
5: they didn't notice during it, the time.
3: Yeah, my mother saw certain symptoms. Like I said, also in the testimony, that my grades had dropped. I was practically like an A student, A minus student, at least throughout secondary school. In university, there's one particular semester when I started failing some subjects, and that's not common for me,
5: right?
3: It's somebody. My parents didn't. Like growing up, my parents didn't have to worry about looking at my grades because mm-hmm. they knew that I would just take my work seriously mm-hmm. all on my own. Mm-hmm. I was intrinsically motivated, okay. So they didn't have to do that. But yeah, during that period, everything just started going haywire.
5: Right.
3: Because I was dealing with a lot more than I could even put into words at the time. Yeah. Mm-hmm. So yeah, that was the reality. So they knew something. Well, my mother in particular figured out that something was wrong. She didn't know what it was. She did speak to me a little bit, you know, in terms of improvement, but she didn't know what I was going through.
5: Mm-hmm.
3: And I didn't tell her either. So
5: right. Didn't you see that was a window to say, Mommy, this is what I'm...
3: Of course I saw the window, but I did not take it.
5: Right.
3: I did not take it. Again, because of the reasons I said earlier on, it felt like I would have become a burden.
5: Right. Yeah.
1: Yeah, I remember some time ago, Brother Ken was here, Angels and Demons Part 2,
3: mm-hmm.
1: and he spoke about the negative thoughts that the devil puts mm-hmm. into your
3: For
1: mind.
3: Sure. For sure.
1: And we see an example where the devil tells you all these things, and these thoughts are generated mm-hmm. in your mind about the type of person you are. And you're no good.
5: Not good enough.
1: And not good enough.
5: Mm-hmm.
1: And all these things and what you should do to yourself.
5: Mm-hmm.
1: Yeah, you know, harm yourself and do these things to yourself. And, you know, that is why it's important to always pray for our young people. There must be some young person that you know that you can pray for. I'm sure, you know, these prayers were keeping you while you were praying to get yourself to, you know, harm me, do something to me.
5: Mm-hmm.
1: Right? Prayers with angels were keeping you.
3: That's right. For sure.
1: Right, surrounding you.
5: Not just that, prayer. But what you say to them.
1: Yes.
5: You know, a young person has this weakness, a challenge, and you come and you lash them.
1: Yes.
3: Yeah.
5: That could, you know, keep them down.
1: Yes. Just imagine if he was being faced with that.
5: Yes.
3: Yeah.
5: Mm-hmm.
1: Just imagine that. Yes. The other thing is, you know, a parent listening, because, I mean, I always go back to my example. I'm a teacher, too. Mm-hmm. And when I go to school, I check for the students.
3: Right.
1: I talk to them, bring them in a room, you know, call their parents, you know, try to get them on stream. And, you know, and I have a son.
3: Yeah.
1: I'm thinking, how do I now, while checking for the community, check for my home?
3: Mm-hmm. Right.
5: Mm-hmm.
3: Right.
1: So I have to leave, I have to look for the red flags and take them seriously.
3: Yes, mm-hmm. yes.
1: So when these grades drop,
2: if they drop.
3: Yeah, let's hope they don't.
5: Right,
3: but,
5: yes.
3: But, yeah.
1: It's a red flag.
3: Yeah, it is definitely a red flag. Particularly, anything that I'm realizing that anything that is outside of the norm,
1: yes.
3: take
1: yes.
3: it seriously.
1: Yeah.
3: Take,
1: yeah.
3: it, take
1: seriously.
3: It seriously.
2: It must be a question to ask and a little...
3: Yeah, so you might... there might be a window there that hopefully that individual, and hopefully if they're listening to my voice and they're going through it,
1: yes.
3: That individual can take. But if there's anything that's out of the norm,
1: yeah.
3: Bring it up and address it by asking questions, not by assumptions, not by calling you out and you know telling you what is wrong with you,
1: mm-hmm.
3: right? Because just because you're not studying, that's why you're going through this, or your head just hard, right?
1: Yeah, yeah, yeah.
3: Right. Don't tell them. Ask a question.
1: Yes,
3: ask to learn what is going on with them.
5: So you're at the bus stop and you're asking God to get this car spinning and knock you down. Thank God for unanswered prayers.
3: Praise God. Praise God for unanswered.
5: So what happened after that?
3: Somehow I made it home. I got home. And yeah, I went in my room and that was that. Slept, woke up, went back at it another day.
5: Mm.
3: And yeah, it was still heavy on my heart, but again, I didn't tell anybody. So yeah, it just continued going that way.
5: And the heaviness gets heavier.
3: Heavier. And until you speak about it, and it's funny, until I did what I did, I mean, that testimony, that week after, I felt so light. Yes. And I never thought that I was still holding on to some of those things, but I actually was. Even if I had, you know, I was over the bulk of the depression, but I had never said it to anybody. I had never verbalized it.
5: Mm-hmm.
3: And when actually I did it, it's like a weight was lifted off my shoulder.
5: Yeah.
3: And that's all these years later. So, it's pretty interesting.
5: Talking is good.
3: Yeah, for sure.
5: Yeah.
1: So men need to talk.
3: Yes.
1: So men need
3: that's
1: to
3: not something that we do very
1: open
3: good.
1: open themselves and be vulnerable.
5: Mm-hmm.
1: And but I notice for real, when you are vulnerable, especially when you're correcting a child, when you're vulnerable with the child and, you know, you tell the child, I know what you've been through because I've been there.
5: Mm-hmm.
1: You know, that moment of sharing turns the child's head.
5: Refocus the child. Mm-hmm, mm-hmm.
1: So you've been there? Yes, I've been there. So, you know, we have a tendency to make people think it's the right way is to be strong.
3: Right.
1: To be perfect.
5: Mm-hmm.
1: Right? But the right way is to be honest and to be open about the situation.
5: Well, we have to define strength because strength is there talking about it.
3: There you go.
5: Strength is being vulnerable. Yeah.
3: There's strength in vulnerability, and it takes a strong person to be vulnerable.
1: I'm telling you.
3: And I'm not saying that because I think I'm necessarily strong, but I'm realizing that it takes a lot
1: to show
3: people the real you, to show people who you are.
5: Yes.
3: Right? It's a challenge. It's not something that's easy. And it's not even something that I looked forward to doing. Because I questioned myself so many times before telling the world my story. And it's funny because I'm a storyteller as a profession.
1: Yeah.
3: I'm a podcaster. I'm a journalist. And I'm so used to telling other people's stories.
1: Yes.
3: But now I have to tell mine. And all of a sudden, I'm wondering, boy, can I trust myself to tell the story the right way I want? And secondly, can I trust the people who are hearing to take it the right way as well? So it was very scary.

0: Buck. Good afternoon, you're on the air.
1: Hello.
0: Good afternoon, you're on the air.
1: This is Fred Evan.
0: Yes, it is.
1: What the topic is all about, I just go to the radio and I hear that the conversation was going on. What's the topic?
0: We were talking about depression and overcoming depression. Someone who experienced it is giving his testimony.
1: Okay. So therefore, with that depression, it means that there are areas that you will add up, like probably a habit.
0: What I recommend is that you listen a little more so you'll be able to contribute to the program.
1: Okay,
0: yes.
1: Cool.
0: All right.
2: Yes. Very good. So if anyone else wants to call, you can go ahead and do that. All right. So you want to bring your question now?
3: Yes. Please.
2: Go ahead.
3: No. So I'm hearing it and I'm waiting for it. I'm thinking, what happens when you're going through a depression, right? But you're going through a depression, someone who's expected to be strong,
2: mm-hmm.
3: someone who's expected to be strong for everybody,
2: mm-hmm.
3: almost superhuman.
2: Mm-hmm.
3: How then does that person come out and be vulnerable?
4: That's a very good question.
3: But you are expected. In other words, the way you speak,
2: mm-hmm.
3: the way you do all for everybody, mm-hmm. but you are going through your own depression mm-hmm. or something. Mm-hmm. How then do you break? So I'm now going to tell you, yeah, but I'm dealing with that.
4: Yeah.
3: And no one knows. How do you do that?
2: Mm-hmm.
4: Well, I think the answer for me is to find good people to confide in.
3: Right.
4: Ultimately, yes, we confide in God and we pray and, you know, we ask for His guidance. But there's a reason why the cross goes two ways. You know, it's heaven and earth and it's side to side to
2: mm-hmm.
4: connect humans, right? And one of the key things in the Bible is to lean on each other,
2: mm-hmm.
4: right? The Bible speaks about that across the board. And that was actually the entire presentation was about
3: right.
4: friendship
3: yeah.
4: And, you know, the importance of it. Cause I think we do not understand or we don't value the importance of other people. You know, often we tell people that, you know, you come to church or you come to certain spiritual settings
2: mm-hmm.
4: just for God, but God doesn't agree with that. The reason why we come there is for people as well,
0: right?
4: Right. That's what fellowship is.
2: Mm-hmm.
4: So find somebody to lean on, and then the question is, well, I can't find anybody to lean on, and one of the things I realize is just be genuine. You know, genuine people find each other. That happens often, right? If you're a genuine person, you say, "Hey, I need help," right? In XYZ way, somebody is going to answer your call.
2: Mm-hmm.
4: Pray about it and somebody is going to answer your call. And if nobody answers your call, if you can get in contact with me, we'll make that happen. Yeah.
2: Mm-hmm. Yeah, but to respond, I like your answers to the question that he asked about that. And again, you have to find the strength to be vulnerable even when you have to appear strong
4: mm-hmm.
2: to someone. You know, sometimes we make you feel that if you open up yourself, then the person will look down on you as being weak.
3: Mm-hmm.
2: But
3: that's right.
2: But in the conversation, if you opening up yourself, the person will have more respect.
4: Yes.
2: For you.
0: The right person.
3: Thank you.
0: The right person.
3: I said, you're hoping that.
2: I'm hearing the right person?
3: Yeah. Because remember, he didn't get you how to find the right person.
4: Yes.
3: Because you're hoping that the person you choose, and
2: uh-huh.
3: I'm hoping you make a right decision to choose the right person, that is what's going to be the reaction.
4: Yeah, because the reality is that you can't be vulnerable with everybody.
3: No.
0: Exactly.
3: Uh-huh.
4: And that is part of the challenge, you know? Because you can't.
0: Some people are not ready to hear what
4: you
0: have
4: to
0: say.
4: There you go. And then, you know, they have others who will spread your business.
0: Yes.
3: And there's still
0: yes.
3: a likelihood, right?
0: Yes.
3: There's still
0: yes.
3: a likelihood
0: yes.
3: that the person you may choose, Ella Flora, quote unquote, may very well may not be ready when you think. So
4: yes.
3: it's just humanity.
4: Yeah.
3: So we didn't
2: so
3: have the right person.
2: How do you vulnerable proof that situation? Because there are so many factors I'm hearing there. You have to be careful who you choose. You have to, don't know if the person is ready to handle it. Because you're assessing the situation and you're asking yourself, well, should I be vulnerable? Because the person might not be ready for it. How do you know?
4: Well, one thing I will say, and I believe in professional help.
3: Right.
4: This counseling is there for a reason, right?
0: Mm-hmm.
4: So you go to counselors if you have a problem. If you're sick,

0: would go to a doctor, right? So if you're mentally sick, you go to a counselor, right? So these are professionals who are there. Now, in the absence of a counselor, you know, people are trained in first aid, right? So you can have a first aider, your friend, a parent, a pastor, somebody who you believe you can confine in. But there is a reason why counselors exist. Okay. So go to a counselor if you need that help, that extended help.
1: Okay, that's vulnerable proof.
0: Yes.
1: Because the person is by law.
0: By law.
1: Yeah, if I tell Pastor David a few things about myself, Pastor David can break that ethic. He is bound by law to on code of ethics that he confidentiality is key. So I guess this is the one.
2: Yeah, I was put in I put in a very bad, well, not a bad situation, but I had to do that.
1: Yeah.
2: And a counselor, a professional, told me, "You've had that information too long, and you need to do it."
1: There are some information, but I think in talking to the person, what I've learned is that when the person comes to you with something, and to confide in you, there are certain things you tell a person. If you're going to tell me you killed somebody, if you're going to tell me you're abusing somebody, you whatever, these are things I cannot keep to myself. No, I will disclose it. I will disclose it. Yeah. So beforehand, before you tell me anything, these are the things I will have to disclose. I cannot keep it because I'm bound by the law to report these cases.
3: But what is very interesting with your story, Quinn, is the fact that you said you were too coward to take your life.
1: Wow. Mm-hmm.
3: Someone might be in that position right now. What advice you have for that person?
0: Well maybe the word was probably not coward. Mm. Maybe that's how I felt at the time in reality. Yeah. So if somebody has come to that position, that means things are really bad with them. If you want to not exist anymore, then it must mean that you've really gone through it. And you have to realize how bad it is. And it's hard for you to self-diagnose. That's the reality. But once you realize, hey, I'm starting to have this ideation, this type of thoughts, then you need to run to a doctor, and the doctor is a counselor or a professional. So literally run, call somebody. There are lines that you can get to, there's professional hotlines for suicide in St. Lucia and just mental health in general. So if you feel that way, call somebody immediately.
3: So it's not coward. I think because of your background, your undertone was still, I still respect life, I still respect God. So maybe. You just couldn't.
0: Maybe because I understood the gravity of the situation, and I didn't want to do that because it would have been so final.
3: Mm-hmm.
0: So it was possibly, you're probably right. Yeah. But at the time, I just felt like, you're just afraid. Not even that you can do well.
3: Mm-hmm. So even the loudness of the voice telling you you don't belong to society, there's no place for you, there was still that still small voice.
0: Amen.
3: That was keeping you. Praise the Lord.
1: So, I mean, and somebody listening can hear what Quinn is saying, and if you feel that life will be better without me, if you feel as if there's no reason or no purpose for your life here, we're saying to you that get help, call the suicide hotline, call somebody that you can talk to.
3: 203
1: and call somebody that you can talk to. Call a pastor.
3: The crisis for women.
1: Call a pastor. Call someone and tell them where you are, and they will assist you. I'm sure they will assist you. No one wants to see you lose your life. No one wants to see you lose your life. And we can be there. It can happen to any of us. Don't think that you're too big or too high in society or too low for it to happen to you. It's a reality, and we're saying to you, the help is available for you. So if you're that person listening now, we are appealing to you to call these numbers, call a pastor, let them know how you feel at this time, and we will get the help for you indeed.
3: So, Quinn, how long were you in that darkness, and at what point did you get tired of being that way and started working towards healing?
0: I honestly don't have a timeline. I cannot tell you how long, how many years, how long. But it's because of the friendship, the circle that I had around me, the people that I started getting close to, they helped in the healing process. And they were not trying to heal me in any ways because they didn't know what was going on with me. Right? They were just good people, good friends, people who accepted me for who I am, people who saw my flaws and didn't care about them as much and decided, you know, that, yeah, this is that's my partner. I'll ride with him regardless. And, you know, helped me along the way, helped me improve as well. So they didn't just see me in my mistakes and just leave me there. Mm-hmm. They did hold me accountable in certain places.
3: Well, that's a very important thing.
0: Yeah, they did hold me accountable. And it's also necessary because you want to improve. But they were there to help me when I made a mistake. And they didn't condemn me because of my errors. Mm-hmm. Yeah, so.
3: So you had an irony. Yeah. Earlier you said, you know, you were afraid of not being accepted.
0: Mm-hmm.
3: And then you just said they still loved you in spite of your flaws.
0: Yeah. Mm-hmm.
3: So you see how Satan can use depression to cause you to think
2: same friends,
3: crazily.
2: Friends.
0: Same friends.
1: So I can ask that question. What did you need at the time? Like if you were to...
3: In hindsight now.
1: What did you need at that time?
0: I just needed people to talk to, people who understood... maybe not necessarily understood what I was going through, but understood me, were willing to hear me. And there were people who at the time were willing to do that. I just did not tap into it.
1: Okay.
0: And that's a lesson for individuals who are listening to me. Mm-hmm. There are people around you who care about you. Tap into it. I promise you it will be relieving. It will help you. And it will help you go forward. Yeah. So just talk to people.
1: So I'm thinking... Okay, you have the friends around you.
0: Yeah.
1: I'm removing it from your perspective now to your friend's perspective.
0: Mm-hmm.
1: How do I, as a friend, if I know Quinn is going through that, what do I say to him?
0: I don't think saying is always the answer. You know, one of my favorite authors, his name is Simon Sinek, and one of the things that he always says is that people don't necessarily always need you to solve your problems. They need you to sit in the mud with them and just sit down there with them and be there with them and sometimes physically be there with them and just listen to them and let them vent, let them, you know, just open their heart to you, right? And then sometimes you might not actually have the solution, you know, but then that's when you tap into the other resources that we spoke about, right? So just, I think the first thing that you have to be as a friend is just be a listening ear. Be there. Right? That is one of the biggest things that any friend can be. Just be there. Right? And then going forward, when you listen to the specific issues, then where you can help, you help. Yeah. And where you cannot help, then you find people who can help. But the key thing as a friend is actually be there. Just so that they can know that there's somebody there that they can reach out to. Yeah.
3: So at what point do we treat it as an emergency? Say, for instance, you're sitting there not... saying anything, but I don't know what's happening with your thoughts.
0: Yeah.
3: Do I say, when you're ready to talk, talk?
0: Yeah.
3: Or do I push you to talk at some point because I don't know if you're on the verge of doing what you want
0: to
3: do?
0: Yeah. Honestly, that's a question I don't have an answer to. I have to be very clear. I'm not necessarily an expert or a mental health advocate necessarily. Mm. So I'm just somebody who's lived through it and is speaking about it based on my story. I am a storyteller, if anything. So that is what I'm doing. I'm utilizing a story to bring forth some point. Mm-hmm. So I have to be very clear on that. I do believe that as soon as you believe that it's necessary, that you should take action, right?
3: Mm-hmm.
0: Now, timeline, how soon, I cannot tell you, right? And hopefully, maybe we'll have a follow-up show where somebody comes and gives some of those details. But as soon as it comes to your mind that, hey, this is a problem, and I cannot physically help this person or emotionally help this person, then call somebody, right?
3: So a nice balance between Job's friends and this lame man's friends, right?
1: Yes. And I when he was talking, when Quinn was talking about being there, it brought me back to Jesus in the Garden of Gethsemane. And, you know, he came out to them and he found them sleeping.
3: Mm-hmm.
1: And he said, couldn't you just stay with me?
0: Yeah.
3: 1 hour?
1: Just for 1 hour, you know? And you're thinking, Jesus, all he needed was that.
0: Yeah.
1: Just for Peter and John and James to just sit down with him and pray with him.
3: Pray with him.
2: But I was also thinking, Job's friends were doing well until they opened
3: their mouth. Because some people do not have the confidence in silence.
2: Yeah.
0: Or the tact.
2: Yeah.
0: Yes. Or the tact. Because, I mean, if you listen to what they said, what Job's friends said, they were trying to help you, though.
3: It was not like they were trying to hurt him.
0: They were trying to help him. But they didn't know how to help him.
3: Right.
0: Which is why professional help is necessary.
2: they should shut up.
0: Or that too.
3: Yes, yes.
2: Or maybe
3: they wanted immediate results because they seen the helping was not doing anything.
0: Yeah, maybe. They were trying to help.
1: So if we were to rewrite the story of Job in terms of the interaction with the free friends, they would just allow him to vent.
3: Just let Job listen to him.
1: And then say, okay, Job, let's pray.
0: Yeah.
1: We understand how you feel.
2: Yeah, I was about to say, right.
1: Let's pray.
0: We understand how you feel.
1: Yeah. Right? We're coming back and sit down here with you tomorrow again.
0: Yeah, I can't answer that now.
2: That has me baffled as well.
1: Yes.
2: Yeah, we'll pray.
1: We'll pray. But I'm there with you. Right? Maybe you don't want to sit here tomorrow. We'll sit by the beach tomorrow.
2: We'll go visit tomorrow.
1: Right, and when you're ready to talk,
0: we'll talk.
3: Queen, what happened to your pastries? Because I mean, I didn't hear that in the bio.
0: It's still in the background, but it's in the background because I have so many things going on in my life.
3: Mercy, eh?
0: So they're not gone. They're not gone. Okay. Right, but they're not as active as they once were. Yes. Okay. You're not the only one asking, trust me. You're not the only one asking.
3: That's a disservice.
1: Okay. In terms of, so you see people asking you about your stuff and what you're doing.
0: Yes.
1: Right? And thinking about just removing that from the lives of individuals, you know, that you had made a different choice.
0: And it's crazy. I mean, this is long before these pastries, long before Game Changers, long before I was not a journalist, long before I didn't even know I was going to become a journalist. It was never in my mind. Long before a lot of things that happened.
3: You were writing your story before you started writing your story.
0: Yeah, a lot of people. And I didn't know what was happening, but
2: So, you know, maybe I can share it because sometimes I think I had to deal with an individual who was seriously dealing with suicide.
0: Mm.
1: Yes.
2: And I tell him, the judgment thought is a selfish thought.
0: Mm.
2: You know, I don't go on being greedy, but just the fact that you want to take yourself out, it's not similar to yours, but you want to take yourself out because you think no one is going to, you know, to be out. It's really selfish because you're going to cheat somebody.
0: Yes.
2: You know, you don't care how they feel because you. Nah, I said, nah.
0: It's true.
2: You have to think about it, and so on and so forth.
1: But some people they reason it from a selfless point of view.
2: No, it depends on who you're talking to and how it is. So you don't say that. Yes.
1: Some people.
2: It depends on who and what is being said. Then you want to help them.
1: Some people tell you. Everybody can handle. Some people tell you that they want to do it because they do not want to be a burden.
2: That's right. That's right.
1: So for them, it's not. Like, who will miss me? No one will miss me. Is it that I do not want to be a burden?
2: So it's a feeling, but who told you it's you're going to be a burden?
3: But either way, I don't think it's supposed to be pronounced that this is selfish of you.
2: No, this is a mental illness.
3: Mm-hmm. It should not be mentioned. Yeah.
1: Because these thoughts are not... Again, the devil has ways of... You know, that's why when you pray, you have to pray against even negative thoughts. Because these are instruments and tools of the devil. You know? The devil uses these thoughts.
3: We ought to speak life all the time.
0: Yes.
1: He uses these thoughts against you to put you in a place where your thoughts become your reality.
0: Yeah.
1: Yeah.
3: So, Queen, you're experiencing healing now.
0: Mm-hmm.
3: Is healing progressive or is it... I'm healed.
0: Definitely progressive. there's no question about that. Still healing. Still have bad days as well, like everybody else. That's just the reality. Mm-hmm. As long as I'm alive, I'm going to have bad days, right? I'm getting better, and I know where to turn now.
3: Right.
0: I think I am better equipped to handle the issues that I have.
3: Mm-hmm.
0: But yeah, I'm still healing. I'm not there yet.
3: Just okay, so do you ever fear going back into that darkness?
0: No, not as bad. I'm not worried about going that bad. No, life happened.
2: Because you're ready.
0: But I think in a lot of ways, you know, I've built up spiritual muscle, emotional muscle, and again, where I am weak, I have people who I can reach out to. Mm-hmm. Yeah.
3: Mm-hmm. I would like you to mention your friends.
0: Sure.
3: Because
1: we will get into that. So, yes, you can go ahead.
0: Sure. Yes. So, I have a
1: group. That's so cool. Tell us about
0: that. I have a specific group of friends. Now, I have many friends. Interestingly, I've always had many friends.
3: Mm-hmm.
0: But I've never felt like I have found my group.
1: Niche.
0: My squad. But I have found them now. First of and foremost, whether he would admit it or not, he's Makanogis is basically like the leader of our group.
3: Mm.
0: He's an individual who Makan is good at so many things. You put a football at his feet, he can, you know, almost embarrass you on a field. He's that good at football. He's a talented singer. Now a talented husband. God bless him. And what he's helped me with, I can speak about each of them from that perspective, yes. What they've helped me with. Makan has helped me with social responsibility. He's very aware of our role in the society as a man. And Makan and I have had... I said that to him on Sabbath. He's probably the person I've had the most arguments with.
1: Yes.
0: Out of everybody in the world. Yes. Like my parents, my brother, everybody
1: in
0: the
1: world. Iron.
0: Yeah, but he always helps me in that regard. And I've always respected him. And it's never come to a point where we've had this heated discussion and we hate each other afterwards. Mm-hmm. We have this heated discussion, we shake hands, we go off in our corners.
3: It's healthy discussion.
0: We lick our wounds and we come back and we're mm-hmm. good friends again. So
3: right.
0: He's helped me in that regard. I'll just go to his spouse right away. Rene Ogis now. Rene is one of the most organized individuals that I know. In terms of putting things together, in terms of planning things. She's fantastic in that regard. I often joke with her that she can get very annoying as to how organized she is. So if Red is planning something with you, she'd message you 10 times and you cannot forget because that's just who she is. Mm-hmm. And she's helped me in that regard because, I mean, I just spoke earlier on how disorganized I am.
3: Right.
0: You know, somebody who helps me be organized.
3: Mm-hmm.
0: So I really appreciate that about her. She's somebody who I've seen God develop as well, mm-hmm. so I'm very proud of her in that regard.
3: Mm-hmm.
0: We go to Carlson. You can't have Merkin without Carlson. these two are like a tag team. Carlson used to be the hothead of our group,
1: okay.
0: right? Mm-hmm. So he used to have a anger fuse, and he has no issues with me saying this because he's said so in public.
1: He's there in Manfen, so I'll ask him about that.
0: Right, so, and he's been here before, right?
3: Yes.
0: Right. So he used to be the hothead of the group, and now he's the group's counselor.
3: Yeah.
1: Wow,
0: I mean,
1: wow.
0: God works in mysterious ways,
3: yes,
0: eh?
3: Yes.
0: So he helps, I guess, everybody in the group regulate their emotions from time to time. Like, you know, find what the issue is and actually speak to us in that regard.
3: No charge.
0: Not yet. When he becomes Dr. Fedrick, then we might get a charge. Carlson's wife, Linda Rose, I think she's one of the most likable people that I've ever met. I understood why Carlson was attracted to her when I met her because she's just a very likable individual.
1: Yes.
0: Somebody who you can talk to, somebody who is, yeah, she's just nice. She's just a nice person. That's Linda Rose. And then you have, I move away from the married people. Trevon Pierre is one of my really, really good friends. One of the things that stands out with Trevon for me is that Trevon made the Bible real for me.
3: Right.
0: And the way Trevon made the Bible real for me is that everyday realities, he pointed out how, you know, it connects to the Bible. And he didn't just use my mistakes. He used his own mistakes to point out, you know, this is how the Bible aligns. And the good things that we do as well, not just the problems. So,
3: mm-hmm.
0: Trevon, that's my guy.
3: Yeah.
0: I really appreciate him. Then you go to Stefan Antoine. I think any group has to have an individual who allows us not to take ourselves too seriously. Okay. Stefan has a joke for everything. He makes us laugh. All things considered, I think that guy has a problem. I'm his friend. I can say that, right? but Stefan makes us laugh, and he really helps us, you know, take the weight off and makes us laugh. So that's one thing I appreciate about him. Then you have my friend Laurie, who is the creative of the group. Very creative, very good for hands, very oriented in that field. Funny story. So Laurie, for Paulson's wedding, we had to do a dance, right? Yes. That was a part of the wedding. Mm-hmm. We were part of the bridal party. Mm-hmm. And we gave Laurie a lot of problems, not because Laurie is a bad teacher, but because Chevron and I have two left feet. So it was a terrible, terrible time for her. But you know, these are moments that really connect me.
1: And remember it.
0: We'll never forget that because it was a funny experience. But that's how Laurie connects with me. And I'm a creative as well, and I think in that regard, she's probably the person that I connect with that way the most, because she can understand, you know, what I'm thinking, what my vision is. Mm-hmm. So that's how she's helped me. And then I guess I'm here.
3: Yes.
0: How
3: do you contribute to your group apart from the creative?
0: I am the businessman of the group in many ways. My friends seem to believe that I am going to become this billionaire and I'm going to take them out of the struggle. I do not see that. I do not see the vision, but let's hope that they're right.
3: So you see you're needed, right?
0: Oh, yeah, for
3: you're
0: sure.
3: Needed.
0: For
3: you're
0: sure.
3: Needed.
0: I know that now.
2: For his money?
0: Well.
3: No. He actually has a contribution that he's making towards,
1: which is different from what the others
3: offer.
1: And
3: beyond your group, you contribute to society. Yeah. You contribute to homes and institutions.
1: Yes, you do, yes.
3: So let's take a quick break, and when we come back, we'll continue the discussion.
1: Indeed.
0: No problem.
4: Cut them loose.

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0: Yes, welcome back to our listeners and viewers. We are looking, if you're just joining us, we are looking at the subject, Food of Fire, and we have Quincy Anjis, who is here with us, you know, giving us his own experience in battling depression. And so far, we've learned so much, and we've had such an engaging discussion. We are going to open the lines again so that you can call. You know, you can probably give words of encouragement, as well as ask your questions, make your suggestions as well. Of course, we know that June is Male Mental Awareness Month. And of course, this is a good way to start. We talk about vulnerabilities. We talk about expressing ourselves when we are weak, when we are going through difficult and tough times. We talk about how men can express themselves. And it's okay, men. It's okay to say that I'm having a tough time. It's okay to say I'm not in the right place. It's okay, men, for you to do that. You don't look weaker by doing that. I've done it before several times in several forums with children, with my own children at home. So let's be open about what we go through, yes.
1: Okay, so we have some contributions. First of all, Pastor Philip says, very informative discussion. Somebody asked, Quinn, they wanted to know what your prayer life was like during that time.
2: Very good question.
1: And they want to say that they're happy that God has taken you out or to a better place.
2: Yeah, so good question. The answer, simple answer, is that it was non-existent. I didn't have a prayer life, active prayer life at that time. It's interesting, and I now understand that that is a time where churches, not just Adventist churches, but organized religion loses young people the most.
3: Right.
2: It's between the early teens to adolescents and young adults, right? Between that period, I didn't pick up any quarterly. I used to go to church because my parents were going to church. I didn't used to pray for myself necessarily. I just didn't have an active prayer life. And even if my parents would tell me to do that, I would do it because they told me to do it, not because I wanted to do it.
1: Mm-hmm.
2: It didn't exist at the time.
1: Mm-hmm. But do you think someone who is active, have a prayer life, and studying the Bible and serving, are immune to?
2: No, absolutely.
1: Right. I just wanted to highlight.
2: We brought up Elijah a while ago.
1: Yes.
2: Elijah wanted to die.
1: Yes.
2: Elijah asked, you know, God to kill him. And it's funny what happened. God gave him somewhere to rest.
1: Mm-hmm.
2: He brought him food and he brought him water.
1: Mm-hmm.
2: Right?
1: Wow.
2: So don't make any life decisions before you slept, before you eat, before you rest.
1: Mm-hmm.
2: That's the key thing. Oh, check that, because your mental health suffers when
1: little thing can just push it over.
2: There you go.
1: Yes.
2: So make sure that is good. And look how close Elijah was to God, and he suffered with it. There are several Bible characters who struggle with depression,
1: mm-hmm.
2: and sad times, bad times. You know, David went through his struggles. All of those Bible characters went through his struggles. So it's a reality. There's nobody who's immune to this.
1: Right.
2: Nobody.
1: It certainly helps to have that prayer
2: for
1: line.
2: For sure, but
1: doesn't mean you're immune.
2: Nah.
0: I'm looking at how God responded to Elisha's expression.
1: Mm-hmm.
0: What
1: mm-hmm.
0: did God do? He never condemned him.
2: No.
0: He never condemned him and said, you are my prophet. And to tell me you thinking like that, a big spiritual man like you.
1: You just experienced some victory then. That's what you're saying?
0: No.
1: God, get out of my sight.
0: God understands.
1: Yeah.
0: And
1: mm-hmm.
0: as he said, it took him somewhere to refresh himself. God never lambasted him.
2: No.
0: And God showed him in power. Tender compassion.
1: Yeah.
0: This is a mirror of what we're supposed to do when someone is going through some
1: difficult time. And he was a man. Elijah was a man.
2: Ah,
1: yes.
2: Yeah. Very important.
1: Somebody's highlighting the merchandise you're wearing. Love to see it.
2: Oh, yes, yes, yes. Yes, you can get your own. It's available on our website, www.gamechanger758.com/shop. So it's available there. Or it's available with me as well. We have many designs.
1: A pastry, make sure you get a shirt. Someone says, sometimes parents put unspoken pressure on children. Our positions put pressure on our children. And the society is sometimes not nice to children of those in leadership.
2: Ooh, that's a powerful topic
0: on its own.
1: Yes.
0: And we think Pastor
1: Leroy David.
0: They don't have none yet. But
1: yes.
0: We think of PKs.
2: Yes, that's the first people that came to my mind.
1: Yes.
2: Coulson, like I said earlier on, and it's his story to tell, so I won't go into it.
3: Yeah.
2: But he's spoken to me about, you know, the pressures of being a pastor's child.
1: Yeah.
2: I felt those pressures because of how prominent my parents were. And it's not necessary that they actively put those pressures on me, But the reality
1: it comes
2: is that
1: with the
2: people
1: yeah.
2: expect
1: mm-hmm.
2: certain things
1: yeah.
2: from
0: that's
2: me.
0: That's their child there.
2: Exactly.
0: That's
1: you cannot make a mistake as their child.
2: There you
1: yes.
2: go. Right?
1: Yes.
2: Right? So that, and I had it on both sides. You know, some people only have it on their father's side. I have my mother who's a prominent teacher, my father who's a prominent teacher as well, mm-hmm. As well as educator across the board. And yeah, it was tough. But again, and now you can understand why I didn't want to tell them necessarily, because it would make it seem as if they were part of the problem,
1: right?
2: Which it wasn't
1: like
2: the case.
1: Failure or
2: it wasn't mm-hmm, the case. Mm-hmm, yeah.
0: Mm-hmm, mm-hmm. Yeah. Yeah. Yeah. I can imagine that. And when children go through something, and the pressure that their parents face too, as well.
2: Yeah.
0: Because as a community, if his child or his daughter is doing that,
2: right.
0: then he's not doing something right. that he should be doing at home.
2: Mm-hmm.
0: And
2: yeah.
0: you find that pressure. Community, as yeah. community, we have to avoid those speculations that it's because he or she is not parenting right.
2: Yeah.
0: This is why the child is mm-hmm. is doing this. And we put more pressure
3: right.
0: on the family, right, instead of giving compassion and praying with the family and trying to see how we can help. You know, we have to think about these things that mm-hmm. we do.
2: I just want to also put on record that my parents did the best they could with the tools that they had.
1: Mm-hmm. Yeah.
2: My parents are fantastic parents. I
0: Amen.
2: Need to say
0: Amen.
2: So.
0: Amen.
2: They did the best they could with the tools that they had. The reality is that the tools that they had just didn't necessarily work for the situation I was in at
1: mm-hmm.
2: the time.
1: Mm-hmm.
2: But they did what they could. And they tried their best.
1: Mm-hmm.
2: So I must let them
1: say that. I'm glad you did that.
2: Yeah.
1: I'm glad you did that.
3: But they also, what should I say, didn't know. The certain things you didn't tell them.
2: Yeah, yeah.
1: Yeah.
3: So that too.
2: Yeah.
3: Yeah. Yeah.
1: So is there any shame or guilt attached to what you have been through? Because these two elements are what keeps people
2: yeah.
1: from talking.
2: Yeah, for sure. But of course, there's shame and guilt attached to it.
1: Why?
2: There was shame and guilt. I think because society puts certain pressures on males in particular. And, you know, sometimes when we say that, you know, some of the ladies don't take us on when we say that. They believe like we're the ones putting the pressures on ourselves.
1: Mm-hmm.
2: But just look at certain reactions. Just before we started, we looked at a particular incident
0: yes.
2: in
1: yes.
2: Guyana,
1: yes.
2: right? And if you read some of the comments
1: yes.
2: by some ladies
1: yes.
2: and some males, you realize that
1: it's
2: you know certain things people don't take seriously
1: yeah.
2: when men go through certain issues that you know. It's not taken seriously, and then when males lash out, then it becomes a problem.
1: Right.
2: Now, I'm not condoning mm-hmm. the lashing out at all. I still think that as males, we need to have this self-control
0: and
2: have this emotional intelligence as well. But we have to deal with those issues, and in order to deal with those issues, we have to acknowledge that males go through those problems.
1: Yes, yes.
2: So, yeah, I think there is a shame and a stigma attached to it, and that's the reality. Unfortunate, but that's the reality.
3: There's a lot of wrong happening to men.
2: Yes.
3: Ella Floor will tell you that all the time.
1: Mm-hmm.
3: You know, yeah. I will always remember when he said, you know, going to the clinic one, getting your paternity leave,
0: yeah, yeah.
3: you know, all of that. And I remember seeing once, and you may have seen it, I remember once seeing some guy, he spoke about it. So there's, you know, people do pranks. An instance where you'll see women going to just sit on men, you know, and
2: yeah.
3: people just laugh it off.
1: Mm-hmm.
3: But one guy said, that's not something to laugh at,
1: mm-hmm.
3: where if a man does that, it'll be seen as sexual
2: harassment
3: and all those things. But it's certainly okay because a lady is doing it.
2: Yeah.
3: And so you have to be very careful with a lot of that. So men are putting terrible situations.
2: Yeah, I agree.
3: Everything. And if you react, you're either gay, you're this, you're
2: yeah,
3: that.
2: Yeah, they call you names. Now, there's a reality that we as men do it to each other as well.
3: Right, yeah.
2: It does happen. But the flip side is that, you know, ladies do it as well.
1: Mm-hmm.
2: You know, so there is a stigma that exists, and we need to tackle that stigma. Yeah.
0: In terms of, you said how important friendship was to you. What
2: mm-hmm.
0: advice do you have for the men listening out there about the importance of friendship?
2: Well, I will say that it's important for males to have good male friends.
3: Mm-hmm.
2: It's very, very important to have fellas in your corner that you know you can talk to. Fellas that won't clown you when you're going through a problem. And I would say that to the ladies as well, if you have a significant other or just a brother or somebody, it's very important to encourage them to have good male friends as well. Mm-hmm. Because there are certain things that ladies cannot do for males. And that's the reality.
1: That's the reality. Right?
2: There are parts of men that women will never understand, and there are parts of women that men will never understand. Mm-hmm. So you need people within your same gender to confide in, mm-hmm. to talk to have conversations with, to lean on when things are going haywire, right? So I would encourage you as a male to have good male friends. That's the first thing. And you can also have good female friends as well. But I want to overemphasize having good male friends because the influence is amazing, right? I've seen the transformation in my own life. And I can finally say that, yes, these individuals helped me in that regard. I didn't know it when I was going through it, like I said, but they were very important for me. Very important. So have good male friends. Yeah.
1: So at some point, I think males need to reevaluate their friendships. I say that because if you look at a group of women friends or female friends, yeah. you know, we can go and we cry with each other and this is happening to me and they will give advice.
2: Yeah.
1: It may not be good advice, but they will talk. They will give advice.
2: Yeah.
1: With boyfriends, male friends, they will say, Gasa, you're a boy. You're letting a woman do that to you. And there is no solid advice for the male.
2: Well, I think men and women communicate differently. So, for example, one of the key ways that my friend group communicates often is, you know, we play video games together and we're playing the game and a topic just comes up mid-game and we start discussing it while we're playing. Or after sweat, you guys could say, like, you went to play football or cricket or basketball or something. And after that sweat, you know, you're winding down, you maybe freshening up, and that's when the conversation starts. Mm-hmm. So sometimes people feel like men, you know, need to sit down on the couch and talk about their feelings. But that's not how men... That's not how men communicate. Men express their feelings in positions of activity. So it is good. For example, let's say we plan a hike. Just the fellas, you're just going out. And sometimes the ladies have issues with that. Eh? They feel like, okay, how you know you're liming with your fellas to the fellas today? You're going out to with the fellas alone. They may be feeling left out
0: a little bit.
2: You know, right? So,
1: but I'm trying to figure out. I'm speaking from a female perspective. How serious can this conversation be while you're hiking serious. Or playing dominoes?
2: It's very serious. Trust me. One of the things. So you want
1: this
2: to know?
1: This is enlightening.
2: You want to know how serious these male friendships, these conversations in those settings can be? If you go to a barbershop, you realize this is an activity.
0: Serious.
2: We're sitting together. Serious conversations happen in a barbershop.
0: Yes.
2: Right? I always say that the barbershop was the first podcast.
0: Yes.
2: Right? Because if you spend time in the barbershop, you listen. Now, not every perspective that you get in a barbershop is a right one.
1: Yes,
2: right?
1: Yes.
2: But fellas talk in a barbershop.
1: Yeah.
0: Talk about issues.
2: Yeah.
0: Talk about things they go through.
2: You go to a gym, right? Listen to the conversations that the fellas have in the gym when they're lifting weights, when they're doing things together at the gym. Serious conversations happen at the gym,
0: yes.
2: right? But it's in an activity. So we need to, I think, that is a gap that needs to be filled. We need to understand that men and women communicate differently. So, like I said, I'm not knocking, you know, the shrinks that have people sitting on their couch, but the reality is that one of the best ways to get information out of an individual is to do something with them. And ladies, maybe that is the answer too. I mean, maybe you need to find out what this guy likes to do. Do with him and you'll find him expressing himself. You probably might not even realize that he's expressing himself, but he's talking because he's doing something that he likes to do.
1: So activity. How do you know you are heard?
2: How do men know?
1: So, yes, how does a man know he's heard?
0: In all our activity?
1: In all what's happening.
2: We do know that we've been heard because, you know, that's the same way I guess you know you'll be heard. I tired of bringing up the shrink, but the same way you know that way because it's a feeling you felt like, okay, I've expressed myself, I feel better after
0: relieved.
2: This.
1: We females would call the next day, how are you feeling today? Do men do that?
2: And men, well, that is one thing that we don't do enough of.
0: Are you Irie?
2: Yeah, we don't have enough follow up as fellas, right? So we'll have the initial conversation, maybe not necessarily follow up. So that is something that we, at least in my,
0: the follow up may be short.
2: It might be short.
0: You meet each other and you just yell and you jam each other.
2: Yeah. So
1: that's common.
0: Yeah.
2: Well,
1: that's a greeting.
2: Well, for you it might be, for you it might be, but for us there's more to it that than meets the eye.
1: You want to read more? Okay.
2: Yeah. Right. So again, fellas do things differently, and we need to embrace the reality that fellas do things differently. And we always say that men and women are different than each other, but we want them to heal the same way. We want them to talk to each other the same way.
3: You want to be with men.
2: And that's exactly it. You say it in jest, but that's the reality.
3: Yeah.
2: Right? We want the fellas to be women in terms of expressing their emotions and expressing their feelings. Mm-hmm. But they're not women, and they will never be women.
1: Right.
2: So stop expecting women behavior from men. Right? Give them the opportunity to express in the way that they can express or they want to express. Yeah.
1: So how can we women help you men?
2: Well, I think one of the ways, like I said, is
1: just now, all the men are laughing inside of her.
0: Richie's mic is on.
2: One of the ways is actually, like I said earlier on, finding out what this individual likes.
1: Mm-hmm.
2: Right? So create that safe space. One of the things that I often hear fellas say is that they want this woman to be their peace. And we want to hear fellas say that a lot, but it's a big thing for fellas.
0: What does that mean?
2: That you are the safe space for them. You can go to them and you don't judge them for laying their burdens on you. Now, I will say something here. It might be a bit controversial, but I will say something here. If fellas were to lay burdens on women the way women lay burdens on fellas, it will be too much for them to handle. And you guys don't even realize that you lay the burdens on fellas, right? You don't realize it, but it happens a lot. It happens a lot, and we cannot do it in the same way.
0: He can't fit in that pocket.
1: So, men wants women to be their peace.
2: Mm-hmm. Yes, I think that's
3: so
2: that's not something.
3: As he's speaking, what came to my mind, women talk a lot, like to use words.
2: Express, yeah.
3: Mm-hmm. Men sometimes need silence.
2: Yeah.
1: Mm-hmm.
3: So what, as he was speaking, it just hit me. Men want women to be their peace.
2: Yeah.
3: So here's a clash now. women likes words.
1: Mm-hmm.
3: So some women feel offended when you say women like to talk. But you know what I mean?
1: Yes.
3: But men like...
1: We have a quota. We need to
3: men
1: meet.
3: Like silence.
2: Yes.
3: Right.
2: Yes.
3: And men have that quota.
2: Yes.
3: That
2: yes.
3: You mean, yeah, you heard it. The guy says he called it a nothing box. But you know
2: yes.
3: that men need
2: yes.
3: the quiet.
2: Right.
3: That
2: yes.
3: men are quiet.
2: Yes.
3: Now, here's that clash. So women, men's peace is quiet moment.
1: Right.
3: Women's
0: peace
3: is a talking.
2: Oh, yeah.
1: Yeah, so I will come home and I'll say, how was your day? And you'll tell me it was fine. And then you'll ask me, how was my day? And I say, well, you know, Jacinta and all.
3: No, now, yes, good. So that's different. Uh-huh. But when a man says, like I've been saying, you know, I'm not in the right moment. I just give me a moment.
1: Yes. So we need to hear that and let
3: you
1: be.
3: Need to
2: yeah.
3: hear that.
2: Mm-hmm. Yeah.
1: Yeah.
2: Yeah.
1: I think so.
2: Yeah.
1: I get that.
2: I think so.
3: So now, he may not want to talk to you, but he'll talk to Quinn.
2: Yeah.
1: Right. And we need to understand that.
2: Yeah, and it's nothing wrong with you. There's nothing wrong with you. You are not the problem, right? In that situation, you're not the problem at all. He just feels that he can connect with the guy in that way. Same way you will be able to connect with your female friends that way. There's nothing wrong with it. There's nothing wrong with it.
1: Sometimes what you need is not found in your spouse or your partner. You find it in your friend or the specific need that you need at the time.
2: Yeah. And don't feel offended by it. I think that's one of the biggest things that I have to say. Do not feel offended by it. It's not that something's wrong with you. It's that maybe that there's something that you cannot give just because
1: it comes with maturity.
2: Yeah, that's just the reality.
1: Yeah. So it's Men's Mental Health Awareness Month.
2: Yes.
1: What advice do you have for men? In fact, let us establish what men go through that we tend to take trivial.
2: Yeah, well, I think one of the things that we've highlighted is the abuse. Whether it be physical, verbal,
0: emotional
2: abuse. The reality is that men do get abused and they go through those things. And society does not take it as seriously as it should. Now, it's more serious than it used to be. I will say that.
1: Yes.
2: I will say that because people are highlighting it. We're actually talking about it. To say that there would be a radio show with people talking about mental health in the past.
1: So true.
2: that would never happen.
1: Yeah.
2: Yes. Right? So it's better than it used to be, but we still have a long way to go. We still have a long way to go. And I think the being your brother's keeper is another big thing that we need to do. Check on your partner, right? Mm-hmm. Oi, what's going on with you? Literally. How are you? Mm-hmm. You know, how is life? You know, check on your partner. I think these two things are key. So, to recognizing that men go through abuse and also recognizing that men need other men to speak to.
0: How do you check on your partner? Because, I mean, it's easy for, like, if you know a female friend of yours is going through, as a man,
2: yeah.
0: If you know a female friend of yours is going through some stress, you normally call the female friend and talk to the female friend. Is it the same with guys?
2: Yeah, well,
0: is it a call away and say, yo, I checking on you. How are you doing there?
1: I think based on what he said, yo, let's go and kick a ball.
2: Yes.
1: Or something like
2: yes.
1: that.
2: Yes, let me go and do something that this individual likes to do.
1: I'm a fella, you checking.
2: Wendy's learning. She's learning. I like that. She's learning. She's learning.
0: Yes.
1: Yeah, so the regular pressures for a man. Mm-hmm. So the man is constantly thinking of how will I provide for my family.
2: Yeah.
1: All of these things can lead a man in that depressed state.
2: Yeah.
1: What advice you have for men?
2: Well, you know,
1: and for women,
2: yeah, to assist the men. I think these pressures come. I face those pressures still. So I think the reality is, and it might sound cliche because this is a Christian oriented program, but look at the ultimate example in Jesus. Look at the examples of men in the Bible, how they went through it, and look at the examples of men in general, like fellas who went through it, learn stories. That's why I think storytelling is so powerful.
1: Yeah.
2: That's why I think I was born to storytell personally. So look at the stories and learn the examples from others, right? You are not going through this alone. Somebody has gone through it in some way before.
0: That's true.
2: And talk about it. Ask your partners, yo, I'm going through XYZ now. I know you went through a similar situation. How did you get out of it?
1: Mm-hmm.
2: You know, what were some of the tools that you used? Now, you might not necessarily use the same tools that this individual went through, but, you know, the principles you can get and embrace as well. So I think it's important to look at the examples around us and learn from them.
1: Mm-hmm.
2: Yeah.
1: Okay. What do you think about a man who cries?
2: Yeah. Nothing wrong with it.
1: Yes, no.
2: Yeah.
1: Tell them, please.
2: There's nothing wrong with it. There's an emotion.
1: It's okay to cry, Pastor David.
2: It's okay. That's okay to cry. Now, I will say that you cannot just, as a man, and I will say that there's nothing wrong.
0: You can't
2: cry over everything and continue crying, crying. It's important, right, to cry, to understand the emotion, understand why you cried, and move on and get stuff done.
1: Mm-hmm.
2: That's
1: okay.
2: just what men need to do, right? Because we are called to do that. That's just our responsibility in society.
1: Mm-hmm.
2: And that's one thing that I will say about my friend group. If I cry over something, they will not ridicule me for crying over it. But after I'm finished crying, okay, what next?
1: What are you gonna do now?
2: What now? Mm-hmm. Right? So, yes, there's nothing wrong with crying. I agree. But there are steps that happen after the cry, right?
1: Mm-hmm.
2: You have to do stuff after the cry. You can't just wallow in your pity after.
0: I don't think that women like men crying.
2: No, they don't. They don't.
0: Mm-hmm.
1: And at the same time, we love a man who's not afraid to cry.
0: Right.
2: Yeah.
0: Exactly.
2: Yeah.
1: So notice how his friends hold him accountable.
2: Yeah, I think that's
1: like that.
2: Very
1: yeah.
2: important.
1: Yeah.
2: Very important.
0: Yeah. Pick up yourself.
2: Yeah.
0: Any comments? Any comments?
1: No,
0: questions?
3: Any calls?
1: No, not yet.
2: We're probably listening.
1: The conversation is nice.
0: Yeah, but we're out of time.
1: No, we still have 2 minutes. Don't try and rob Queen Day. We still have 2 minutes.
0: Well, that's the time Leroy normally throws a question. of course, we haven't gone through your own experience. Is it that you're on a lookout for young people like yourself?
2: Yeah, it's funny, after I shared it, and I'm probably going to get more of that, people came up to me and said, hey, you know, I went through something similar. I'm not ready to share my story of the world yet, but yeah, I went through something similar. I want to thank you for doing that. And honestly, I do not think, and Pastor David, forgive me in advance for this, but I do not think what I did was so deep. I just think that what happens on our pulpit sometimes is so shallow.
3: Mm-hmm.
2: So when you do something so real and honest, and it's a breath of fresh air for some individuals, because they were like, wow, finally somebody's talking about the reality that is going through, that people are going through. And I think that we need to do more of that. Just be real with people.
1: But you know something I noticed, Quinn, I hope I'm not slighted for saying that, but this is my observation.
2: Yeah.
1: In giving your testimony, I'm looking at the people in the backdrop.
2: Yeah.
1: No emotion. So I'm wondering, do we have a problem?
2: Oh, well, you might not have, they might have been holding it together. They might have been holding together in the background.
1: Yeah, but we need to be real.
2: Yeah,
1: but people can relate to real.
2: Yeah, well, you know, people relate in different ways. Maybe in the moment they might hold the emotion together, and afterwards they might express it differently.
1: Mm-hmm.
2: But yeah, the reality is that, you know, we cannot necessarily look at people's face and know exactly what they're going through. That's the reality of depression. And then in the moment, you cannot necessarily tell. Just know that, yeah, people express it differently in the moment. But if you do enough digging, you realize that, yeah, there's a lot more going on in the background. Yeah.
1: So you may have been fearful in sharing your testimony. You finally got to the point that you shared it. How do you feel now?
2: I feel relieved in many ways. I didn't realize how relieved I would feel.
1: Yeah.
2: I was doing it for other people, but I ended up doing it for myself as well.
3: Yeah,
2: so
0: power in the word.
2: Yeah, it's very relieving. I feel lighter.
1: Mm-hmm.
2: I can't even explain how I feel. But like I said, when you hold a burden for so long and you put it down, then you realize how heavy it was. So yeah, I feel relieved and thankful,
1: we are thankful too, especially knowing who you are now in society, and somebody hearing this from you, it will empower them.
3: It will help somebody. We'll get to say, you know, I know that billionaire Queen.
0: we have the YouTube platform to prove it.
3: Yes,
1: histories.
0: He's been there three times.
3: I know you.
2: Yeah, but said here first. The first two episodes were not streamed, so y'all might have to play that audio. But
3: anyway,
2: y'all had not started streaming yet when I came in.
3: Or maybe you were not around.
2: I don't think so. So I was only able to, because I asked for it and I could only get audio the two times. So it was in the very early days of MYB. Yeah,
0: we'll check for that.
2: We'll check on that.
0: Otherwise,
1: we'll have to do that again.
3: I almost thought we'll
2: find
0: it.
2: You find the audio, but I doubt you'll find any video.
3: Yeah, because you would have remembered if you.
2: Yeah.
1: And now we're out of time.
2: Yeah.
0: Can we ask the manager for some more time?
3: She'll be fine.
0: Straight from vacation. Yeah. Yes, I'm certainly really delighted for the conversation and the openness, you know, for being here. Thank you. I really appreciate.
2: Yeah,
0: your,
2: no problem. I almost didn't say yes. Because you speak about it, but it's still personal. I'm in a lot of ways an introvert, and you know,
1: what's
2: you don't.
1: Right, beyond Trayvon.
2: That's my partner. I told you, my partner. So
0: they connect.
2: I almost didn't do it, but then I said, bro, what are you holding it back for? You've already spoken about it, and people want more of it because they want more of me necessarily. At least I don't think so. But you know, I'm helping
1: they
2: somebody.
1: Want the help, yes,
2: I'm helping somebody.
1: Exactly.
0: And look at that, just look at this, because people don't know what happens in the background for Mind Your Business.
2: Mm-hmm. Yeah.
0: And let me give you some insight. So the afternoon when you messaged me, I had confirmed somebody for the food.
2: Right.
0: On my way home,
2: yeah,
0: I met the person. We confirmed. Then the following day, then I told you it's okay.
2: Yeah,
0: you know, we'll do it another day. Then the person messaged me the following day, tell me, you know, they're short staff, so they can't make it on that day. Then I went back to you now.
2: Yes,
1: because it was Queenston,
0: because it was called God wanted somebody to hear this story to begin the month.
2: Yeah, and I didn't even remember that this was men's mental health month.
1: God is on time.
0: Yes.
1: So if you have one last thing, if you want people to forget everything else, and you have one thing to say to them, especially men, what would you say?
2: Get good friends. Get
1: as simple
2: good
1: as that.
2: Friends.
3: Is that easy?
1: Pastor David, do you have good friends?
3: No, I'm asking the question. So is that easy?
2: Well,
3: because I'm hearing Richie over there. I'm answering you by asking that.
2: Uh-huh. Again and again, if you listen to the entire message, that I have, first thing you have to be genuine. Mm-hmm. If you are genuine, right, you're a genuine person, genuine people find each other. Okay. Right? I believe that.
0: Okay, let me ask a question right here to prove your point. Eh? Are you a good friend, Richie? Yeah. Are you a good friend?
1: Certainly.
0: Are you a good friend?
3: I think so.
0: Are you a good friend?
2: I hope so.
0: Am I a good friend?
2: Yes.
0: So in this room already, we have five people
2: who
0: consider themselves to be good friends.
2: Mm-hmm.
0: So there you go.
2: Yeah, you should find other people.
3: I was about to say people that won't consider me to be a good friend. That's where it will come in.
1: Oh, that's another discussion. Yeah. That's a whole new discussion.
0: Part four.
1: You will definitely need to give me.
3: No, but that conversation is important.
0: Yes, of course.
3: Good friend. That conversation is important.
1: Mm-hmm, mm-hmm.
3: I'm thinking, especially in line of what he's speaking about. But
0: it's important
3: making real friends, making genuine friends, finding them.
2: Yes.
3: What does it entail? Who are they?
2: Mm-hmm.
3: You know, and some people, I don't think people know what it means to be a friend.
2: Mm.
3: I personally don't think many people know what it means to be friends.
2: Yeah, I found a definition again by Simon Sinek, and he says that a friend is somebody you are committed to growing with.
3: Mm-hmm.
2: And he put it that way because people, it's hard to define what friendship is, but if you think about friendship as somebody you're committed to growing with,
3: that's excellent.
2: Then you understand, okay, it might be growing spiritually, it might be growing financially, it might be growing socially, it might be growing in various ways. If you're committed to growing with this person long term, then that person can be considered a friend.
3: And that growing takes a lot of things, you know, because you fall in. You'll fall, you'll fail.
2: Yeah.
3: You know, certain things, you'll get sick and all of those things come into.
1: And it's very possible that very good friend is just there for a time frame.
2: Yes.
1: Yeah. Very possible.
0: Seasonal friends.
2: That's a possibility as well.
1: Yes.
2: And we shouldn't feel any way about that.
1: Yes.
3: It almost seems we left hanging. But that's what it, you know what, hey, guess what? That's what it is when men get together and have serious conversations.
2: Yes.
3: We want to thank our manager for being with us. You know,

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We hope that this program has helped you to understand a little more your God-given responsibility to care for one another. Join us next Wednesday at 2 p.m. for another episode on Mind Your Business with Pastor Leroy David and

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1: That's right, Bob. We're waiting for the rich man to arrive.
0: Boy, listen to that crowd roar.
1: Yes, the rich man is a favorite around here.
0: He and his servants are approaching the money bin. Wow, listen to that money pour in.
1: That's because he uses coins to emphasize how much he's giving.
0: Look, here comes the official judge's score.
1: What? I don't believe this. He scored zero?
0: The crowd's not happy at all about this one. Oh, wait. There seems to be an elderly woman approaching the money bin.
1: I think she's the widow that lives near here. She sure doesn't bring much fanfare.
0: Actually, I don't think anyone's aware she's down there. She's dropping in what seems to be two silver coins.
1: No, Bob, those are copper coins.
0: Pennies? She's only giving pennies? Oh, wait, the judge is giving her a score.
1: A 10? What she gave barely compares to the rich man.
0: Boy, that judge must have a different standard than we do.
2: When it comes to what you give to God, how do you score? Another message from Lifeline Productions, located on the web at lifelinepro.com.
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2: The sea is the last, most unexplored frontier left on Earth, and one of the most widespread modern myths about the sea is that life began there. In 1903, A.B. McCallum said that there was a causal relationship between the salinity of the sea and the salt content of the human blood plasma. This was said to be a direct reflection of our ancient emergence from the sea. Well, years later, after students had been well rehearsed in this nonsense, the scientific establishment officially refuted the theory. But textbooks still tell us that life began in the sea. The salt contents of the seawater and the blood are not that similar, but even if they were, it has nothing to do with evolution. You see, there are salts in the earth, and these find their way to the sea via the rivers. Those salts in the earth also find their way into our bodies via the food chain and are necessary for all life. So both seawater and blood are water-based solutions, and all water-based solutions must follow the same chemical principles. Blood is forced, by simple chemistry, to be somewhat similar to any other water-based salt solution. Life did not begin in the primordial sea. The Bible tells us that God created life from the dust of the ground, the original source of the salt.
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4: After 6 weeks of student protests, the Chinese government mobilized troops into Tiananmen Square in Beijing on June the 3rd, 1989. Many died. Exact numbers are not known. And an enduring image from those protests is the picture of a man who became known as Tank Man, staring down a column of 18 tanks. That act of defiance took immense bravery. Sometimes you have to make a stand. 1 Corinthians 16:13 says, "Watch, stand fast in the faith, be brave, be strong." Faith in Jesus takes resoluteness. Choosing to surrender to Jesus and allow His will to be done calls you to deny your own will, to deny the crowd, and at times to confront your fears. Today, stand fast. And if you think a situation is just too much, remember that Jesus is willing to live His will in your life, and He'll do for you what you can't do for yourself. John Bradshaw, it is written.
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7: In the stillness of the morning, in the quietness of the night, there is a voice calling to come up higher. 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
2: Hello, boys and girls. Welcome to Your Story Hour. I'm Aunt Carol.
3: And I'm Uncle Dan. And Aunt Carol?
2: Yes, Uncle Dan?
3: Well, as you know, the end of the year isn't far away, so...
2: Go on. What's on your mind?
3: I was just thinking maybe a special holiday story might be just the ticket for today's program.
2: Oh, Uncle Dan, you're right about that. And I have one already.
3: Great.
2: This story took place quite a few years ago in a nice little town located west of the Mississippi River. Its original author is unknown, but it's been adapted for our program today.
3: Wonderful. Go on.
2: Well, the citizens of this town like to give a Christmas pageant every year. You know, with Mary and Joseph, baby Jesus, the angels, wise men.
3: Oh, I love Christmas pageants. It reminds us of the best present ever.
2: Mm-hmm.
3: The present that God gave to everyone, His Son, Jesus Christ. And that's the real reason we celebrate Christmas anyway, isn't it, Aunt Carol?
2: Very, very true, Uncle Dan. And if you remember, when the wise men came to visit baby Jesus, they brought presents for
3: him. Wonderful. Very nice gifts, too.
2: And so at the end of the Christmas pageant in this little town, a fourth wise man appears to give out presents to all of the town's children in the audience.
3: What a great idea. So is that what your story is about?
2: That and a whole lot more. I call this story, The Best Wise Man Ever. As our story opens, Sheriff John Olson is dropping by Mirsky's department store, a rather modest-sized store equipped with everything from thread to kitchen pots, from socks to snow shovels.
4: Ah, Sheriff, just the man I want to see.
5: Oh? Well, Sam, I was coming to check and make sure everything was ready for the celebration.
4: That's just the thing, Sheriff. All the presents are wrapped, but...
5: But what?
4: This is probably the last year I'll be underwriting the cost of all the presents for the children. Sales are down, and I'm just scraping by.
5: Scraping by? But, I see. Is that why the sign's in the front window?
4: Sign?
5: Yes, the one advertising for a salesman.
4: Yes, well, all the bookwork I have to do, and all the ordering and inventory, and let's just say I need somebody who knows what he's doing to be my lead salesman. The others are part-timers, and I need somebody steady. And then there's the farm. Going to ruin. What a disaster.
5: That's the other thing I wanted to talk to you
4: about. That idiot Stephen Reed hasn't paid me for months. Months! He's renting the farm? Ha! Living there for free while it totally falls apart around his ears, more like it.
5: He's had some bad luck, Sam.
4: Bad luck, you call it? I never seen such a bumbling ignoramus in all my life. In 2 years' time, he's ruined the raspberries, killed his own cow because he didn't know what he was doing, killed most of the chickens, and that's just the beginning. What a deadbeat.
5: Now, Sam, he
4: And then he asked for more time? What nerve! I haven't gotten rent for more than a year, and he asked for more time? I expect you to follow up, Sheriff. Throw him off that land. Noon tomorrow. That's what the court order says. That's when you're to evict him, and it's not coming soon enough for me.
2: The next morning at the sheriff's office...
6: Well, that just about finishes up the report on the robbery at the gas station. Sheriff? John. Deputy Mark Dahlberg to Sheriff John Olson.
5: Huh? Oh, Mark. Sorry.
6: John, you're a million miles away.
5: Nope. Not so far as that, I'm afraid.
6: Well, let me guess. No farther than the Mirsky farm, right?
5: Something like that. Guess there's been a few times I felt worse. Like the night I spent in the swamp behind the Sunquist place with a broken leg and about a million mosquitoes for company.
6: Yeah? It's hard to evict a man who's already lost his wife and has three little kids dependent on him.
5: Yep. Mighty hard. I guess Stephen Reed just didn't turn out to be a farmer after all. Sam Mirsky was full of compliments and flowers when he first let Reed rent the farm. Said he'd found himself a star tenant. But I guess it didn't turn out too well. He's ready to hang Reed now, just about.
6: Too bad. Was Reed a farmer out east before he came?

0: out here?
1: I don't think so. Seems to me I heard he traveled door-to-door peddling things.
0: Huh. Well, at least he and his kids can stay for a couple of weeks in the empty rooms above the feed store. It's not the best accommodations, to be sure, but it's better than nothing, I guess. Say, hadn't you better be on your way?
1: It's not noon yet.
0: Well, it will be by the time you get out there.
1: Yeah, I know. I'd better get going.
0: You sure you don't want me to go along?
1: Nope. Not much stuff out there. Just four chairs and a table and the kids' clothes and some bedding.
0: Well, remember, you gotta be back here in the costume by 3. You're the fourth wise man in the pageant again this year. We can't have our star wise man missing in action.
1: I haven't forgotten.
0: Look, John, take it easy. Folks get evicted from their homes all the time.
1: Not a week before Christmas, they don't. I'll just pull my car and the trailer up here near the porch. Well, I guess I can't put this off any longer. I'll just have to go knock on the door. Sure is cold out here. Wonder if they have any heat inside.
2: Robbie, don't go near that door. I'm supposed to answer it.
1: Hello, Ellen.
2: Hello, Mr. Olson, Sheriff.
1: Is your father home?
2: No, he's not here right now.
1: I see.
2: But you can come in and wait in the kitchen. There's a little fire in the stove.
1: That'd be nice.
2: You can sit here by the table if you want. It's the warmest place.
1: Thank you. Ah, there you are, Robbie. I thought I heard your voice.
3: Yes, sir.
1: And is that Letty peeking at me from behind the barrel?
3: Uh-huh, it's me.
1: Well, why don't we all sit here at the table? You have four chairs and there are four of us. That way we can all stay warm by the fire.
2: It's okay. Come on, everybody.
1: Well, I can see you've been busy. What's in that big bundle on the table?
2: It's just a sheet tied around some of our stuff. And a few things that belonged to our Ma before she died.
1: I'm real sorry about your Ma.
3: I helped put our blankets in the barrel. Me too.
2: The stove belongs to Mr. Mertzky, and so do the beds.
3: And the clock does too.
2: But the table and chairs are all paid for, so they belong to us.
3: We have suitcases.
1: So I see.
3: We put our clothes in them.
4: We get to take those with us too.
1: That's nice. Did your pa say when he'd be back?
2: He's gone to get something.
3: Yeah, he said he was getting us a surprise for Christmas.
4: He's getting me a doll.
3: It's not a doll.
2: He said it's a lot better than anything you can buy in the store.
3: Hey, stop whispering.
1: Now, Letty, don't you worry. Christmas is a time for nice secrets. So, I guess we'll just need to wait for your pa to return.
2: Do you want a drink of water while you wait?
1: Thank you, Ellen. That would be nice. Your father didn't say how long he'd be gone.
2: No, Pa just said that he had a good surprise planned.
1: I see. It's getting pretty late. I'm not sure how much longer.
2: Are you getting restless yet, Mr. Olson?
1: Kinda.
2: Well, when you get awful restless, I'm supposed to give you a letter.
1: A letter?
2: Uh-huh. Are you sure you're awful restless?
1: I'm sure, Ellen. I'm awful restless.
2: Okay, then. Just a minute. I'll be right back. Here it is. Pa wrote it this morning and put it in this envelope. You're supposed to read it.
1: I wonder, what in the world?
2: What's it say?
1: Just a minute now, let me have a look.
5: Dear Sheriff, I, Stephen Reed, being of sound mind and body, do herewith declare that I relinquish all legal claim to my three children, Ellen, Robert, and Letitia Reed. I do this as my Christmas gift to them, so they may be legally adopted by some family that will take care of them. I herewith swear never to make myself known to their new parents. They are good children and will make their new parents happy. Yours very truly, your grateful friend, Stephen Reed. Oh, no. What can I? This is... these poor children. I'll bet he's going to hop the 215 freight train out of...
4: Does it tell about my doll, Mr. Sheriff?
2: Does it say when he'll be back? Does he, Mr. Olson?
6: Oh, no, Aunt Carol. What is Sheriff Olson going to tell those poor children?
7: I guess you'll just have to wait a minute or two for that answer, Uncle Dan, because we have a few things to tell all of our listeners. Happy things, fortunately.
6: Well, I'm glad we're not in the same spot as the sheriff.
7: Mm-hmm.
6: And I think I know what you have in mind, Aunt Carol.
7: Oh?
6: Yes. I imagine you're thinking of letting everyone know about the adventures.
7: Oh, Uncle Dan, you know me so well. That's exactly what I was going to talk about. First of all, the adventures are free.
6: Everyone likes the sound of that word, free. It does have a nice ring, doesn't it?
7: Sure does. Now, here's what you get for free. 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
6: Oh, and by the way, the adventures are designed for kids 9 years old or older. In fact, we even have quite a few adults who are enjoying them as well. And now...
7: Yes, I know, Uncle Dan. I can see you're itching to get back to our story and see what happens.
6: And so's everyone else. And you're going to scratch that itch and tell us the rest of the story, right?
7: Right. So let's continue now with today's story, which I call The Best Wise Man Ever. Sheriff John Olson glanced down at the letter in his hand. Stephen Reed, in an obvious act of total desperation, had just vowed to give away his children. The sheriff looked back at three small upturned faces, and in that instant, somewhat desperate himself, he made a quick decision. He consciously straightened himself and smiled broadly at the children.
8: Well, what do you know about that? Your pa's changed his plans. He wants you to come to my house and visit with my wife for a little bit. So quick now, put on your coats and caps and boots while I go outside and unhitch the trailer.
2: But aren't we taking our chairs and things, Mr. Olson?
8: I'll come back for them later.
2: Sheriff Olson, I don't think our father would want to leave without taking our furniture with us.
8: Now, don't you worry about that. My wife's going to take you to the Christmas celebration. You'll get presents and everything. Only we've got to hurry to be there in time.
4: My daddy's getting me a present.
3: I think we'd better wait here for Pa to come back.
8: There's going to be a big Christmas tree at the pageant. And hot cocoa and peanut butter sandwiches.
3: But...
8: hurry now. We can't be late.
2: But Pa said the Christmas celebration was just for the kids that lived in town.
8: Well, now that's the big surprise your Pa's got for you. You three kids are to be the special guests. So let's hurry up. Letty, how good are you at riding piggyback?
2: I don't think she...
8: Come on, Letty. Up you go. All of you now to the car. We're off to town.
7: Sheriff Olson drove quickly but carefully over the slippery road with the three Reed children in the back seat. He pulled up to his house and honked, which brought his wife hurrying out to the driveway with a coat thrown over her shoulders.
8: Joanna, dear, you're looking at three special guests to the Christmas pageant.
9: Oh?
8: But they haven't had any lunch yet.
9: I see.
8: And could you call the Christmas committee and let them know, just so we can be sure their gifts will be ready?
9: Well, sure, I can do that. They'll be glad to know we have such special guests coming.
8: Out you go, children. My wife will take good care of you. She'll drive you to the pageant. I have some business to take care of before I can come.
9: Don't forget, my dear, 3 o'clock.
8: I know. I hope I've got time.
9: Okay, kids, let's go. Wow, am I ever lucky.
4: How come you're lucky, Mrs. Sheriff?
9: Why, there's a great big chocolate cake in my kitchen, and I was worrying about who was going to help me frost it and eat it.
7: Once the children were out of the car, Sheriff Olson took off for the train yard outside of town as fast as he could go. Soon the traffic thinned out, and he could see that the freight train was already at the station ahead. He drove right onto the platform beside the tracks, causing the station master to give a quick yelp. In an instant, he was out of his car and running down the side of the train and past the cars, searching for footprints in the snow. If his guess was right, Stephen Reed, discouraged and hopeless, planned on hopping the freight to get out of town.
8: Ha! Just as I thought. There are footprints right outside this open boxcar.
7: Sheriff Olson leaned into the empty car, and there in the corner, hunched and miserable, sat Stephen Reed. The sheriff hoisted himself into the boxcar and walked over to the huddled, shivering man.
8: Come on, Stephen. Get up. That's right. Now over to the door. Keep going. Now jump down. Now back to the platform. Come on, move.
7: Stephen Reed followed the sheriff's instructions in total silence, his body hunched miserably forward.
8: All right. Now into the squad car.
7: Once both men were inside the car, Stephen Reed finally sighed and spoke his first words.
10: I almost made it. I was so close.
8: You're almost blue from the cold.
10: Let me out of here. For their sake, you gotta let me get away. You gotta believe me, I'm no good. For those kids, I've lost my nerve. I'm so scared.
7: Sheriff Olson hardly knew what to do. Should he punch him for being so stupid? Should he hug him to bring him comfort? Finally, after a couple of minutes...
8: Well, I get scared too, you know. Like this afternoon, I'm in the pageant. I'm the fourth wise man up in front of everybody in a costume. Then I have to hand out presents to all the kids and they're all looking at me. Go ahead and snort. But sometimes the kids don't even like what they get and want something else. I never know what to say. Like I said, pretty scared.
10: Yeah, right. You make it sound real tragic.
8: Okay, if you don't think it's hard, you do it. Besides, you owe me. Better yet, you be the wise man and I'll find you a job. You said you were going to give your kids a surprise, so let this be it. Sure, better than the one you were planning, just running off and leaving them. Well?
10: You can't find me a job. There isn't a man in the whole county who'd be a half-wit enough to hire me after I've ruined Mirsky's farm, and you know it. But I'll do the wise man part for you as thanks. You're right. I've been owing you for sticking up for me for the last couple of years.
7: In truth, Sheriff Olson had no idea how he could make good on his promise to get Stephen Reed a job. However, 10 minutes later, the sheriff had Stephen Reed holed up in the washroom opposite his office. He pointed to the wise man costume.
8: Don't forget to put on the beard and the crown. You're a king from a faraway, rich country.
10: Yeah, right.
7: Sheriff Olson closed the washroom door and almost backed into his deputy.
11: What's going on? Who's in there?
8: Stephen Reed.
11: Reed, what the...
8: I don't have time to explain everything. Stephen Reed is going to play the role of the fourth wise man.
11: What?
8: He needs this, believe me.
11: But you've played this role for 5 years. The committee won't let him.
8: The committee won't know until it's too late. The pageant will be over and he'll be on stage under the tree. Besides, he promised his kids a good surprise, and I had to think of something.
11: Well, all I can do is pray for you. That's about your only hope now. You know the committee. And besides, you better hurry up. The pageant should be starting any second now.
7: 20 minutes later, Sheriff Olson and the fourth wise man entered the kitchen of the church, which stood next to the sheriff's office. The sheriff nodded to the few ladies who were fussing over their refreshments, ignored their questioning looks, and guided Stephen Reed backstage to point out where he would need to slip into place under the Christmas tree. Once that was accomplished, he made his way to the back of the auditorium where he spotted his wife along with the three Reed children. He quietly tiptoed forward and slid onto the bench next to Ellen just as the pageant was coming to a close. No sooner had he settled himself than who should plop down next to him but Sam Mirsky.
12: You've got your nerve. Who's up there on stage in your place?
10: Well,
13: Thank you. Thank you very much. Thank you.
12: Sheriff.
10: Shh.
13: And now for the final feature of our Christmas celebration. The fourth wise man will now hand out the presents. And there he is under the... Oh, I guess we have a new wise man this year. Sir? A Mr. Wise Man? You're on. Time to hand out the gifts? Well, it looks like our new wise man is just a little shy. That's right. Just pick up the first present and announce which child is to come forward. Here, I'll loan you my microphone.
12: Who is that?
14: The first present is for Timothy Bender. Timothy, come right on up.
2: Look, Robbie, it's Pa. He's the wise man all dressed up.
3: Yeah, wow, it is him.
12: That was his surprise for all of you. It's Reed. Shh.
2: Look, Letty, it's Daddy. Isn't he wonderful?
3: Daddy, isn't he the best wise man ever?
12: I'll get you for this, Sheriff. Putting that deadbeat up there to hand out my stuff from my store that I paid for.
7: The sheriff's elbow in Mr. Mirsky's ribs silenced the man who still sat fuming and scowling. But the Reed children were in awe. After all the hardship they had endured, the sight of their father as the wise man on stage brought a surge of joy and hope to their hearts, such as they had not felt for months. And then the inevitable happened. Every year, one or two ungrateful children protested their gifts. And the Christmas committee had hidden a few small extra presents under the cloth surrounding the tree to give to a complaining child if such an occasion arose. But Stephen Reed didn't know about these presents. The audience fell into a hushed, somewhat embarrassed silence as Johnny Pilchett made his way back to the stage.
3: How come I just got mittens and Louie got a cowboy hat?
10: Mittens, you say? Well, let me see.
3: I've already got mittens.
10: You do? But they're not like these mittens. These were specially made for you, Johnny, because your hands are rather special. You got to keep those fingers of yours supple. A baseball player, when he's your age, gets his fingers stiff from the cold, and what happens? He winds up in the minor leagues. That's what happens. We don't want you in anything but on the major teams.
3: Oh, well, I guess.
10: That's it. Put them on. Flex those fingers. And by all means, keep your hands warm.
7: The girl who had been sitting next to Johnny was the next to complain.
3: I think this is a mistake, Mr. Wise Man. This scarf is for a boy. See, it's gray and blue plaid.
10: A mistake, you say? Let me see, April. Ah, you're right. Gray and blue plaid and not pink, right?
3: Yes, and not one bit pretty.
10: That's true, but all the same, we chose it just for you. See, it's an extra heavy scarf, and it will protect your voice. You're such a pretty girl yourself, and someday you're going to be even prettier. I've heard around town that you want to be a famous singer and actress.
4: Yes.
10: Well, now, the fact is, to do that, you've got to be more than pretty. You have to have a pretty voice. And we need to protect it by, let's see here, oh, yes, by 40% wool and 60% bar-dyed cotton.
4: Should I wear it all the time, then?
10: Tell you what, you check with your mother every morning. If the temperature is above 32 degrees, then don't wear this scarf. But if it's below 32 degrees outside, then you wear it snug around your neck.
7: Just after the celebration, Ellen, Robbie, and Letty ran to the stage in excitement. Clearly, Mr. Reed had been a hit with everyone in the auditorium. Except for Mr. Mirsky, that is. He still had a scowl on his face, but there was just a hint of a twinkle in his eye. He turned and cocked one eyebrow at the sheriff.
15: Pretty slick, Sheriff. Pretty slick.
16: Slick? I don't know.
15: Oh, come on now. You arranged the perfect situation for Stephen Reed to demonstrate his sales ability. You didn't tell me he was a salesman.
16: I really didn't know much about...
15: Sure. Now, you saw that sign in my window. You knew I needed a super salesman.
16: But, Mr. Mirsky, I...
15: Just about now, I'd almost hire a shoplifter to be a salesman, if he was a really, really good one. So, well, I guess I might consider...
16: You mean you'll hire Stephen Reed as your salesman?
15: I'll admit, I never thought you had the nerve to put something like this together, Sheriff. But yes, Reed sure doesn't know anything about farming, but from what I've just seen, why, I believe that man could sell refrigerators to the Eskimos.
7: And so, while the Reed family did end up moving off the farm to enable Mr. Mirsky to find another tenant, they found a small house in town to rent, just down the street from Mirsky's department store. Stephen Reed proved to be a most able salesman indeed, and so, from that time on, the fate of the Reed family continued to steadily improve. And you can be sure that Ellen, Robbie, and Letty would always remember the Christmas when, in their opinion at least, their own father became the best wise man ever.
6: Well, Aunt Carol, that story today proves that everyone is good at something.
7: That's right. And it also proves that no matter how bad things might seem, there's always hope for a brighter tomorrow.
6: That's wonderful news as well.
7: Mm-hmm. Say, Uncle Dan, we promised to give our contact information again before we go, so we'd better do that right now.
6: Right. First of all, our website is yourstoryhour.org. That's yourstoryhour.org.
7: And our phone number is 1-800-987-7879. That's 1-800-987-7879.
6: And our mailing address is Box 8, Niles, that's N-I-L-E-S, Michigan, 49120. Once again, Box 8, Niles, Michigan, 49120.
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2: That's right, Bob. We're waiting for the rich man to arrive.
1: Boy, listen to that crowd roar.
2: Yes, the rich man is a favorite around here.
1: He and his servants are approaching the money bin. Wow, listen to that money pour in.
2: That's because he uses coins to emphasize how much he's giving.
1: Look, here comes the official judge's score.
2: What? 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
1: The crowd's not happy at all about this one. 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
2: I think she's the widow that lives near here. 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
2: No, Bob, those are copper coins.
1: Pennies? 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
2: A 10? What she gave barely compares to the rich man.
1: Boy, that judge must have a different standard than we do.
3: When it comes to what you give to God, how do you score? Another message from Lifeline Productions, located on the web at lifelinepro.com.
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1: All scripture is inspired by God and profitable for teaching, for reproof, for correction, for training in righteousness, so that the man of God may be adequate, equipped for every good work. 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
2: Chapter 14. Ye are the children of the Lord your God. Ye shall not cut yourselves, nor make any baldness between your eyes for the dead. For thou art an holy people unto the Lord thy God, and the Lord hath chosen thee to be a peculiar people unto himself, above all the nations that are upon the earth. Thou shalt not eat any abominable thing. These are the beasts which ye shall eat, the ox, the sheep, and the goat, the hart, and the roebuck, and the fallow deer, and the wild goat, and the pygog, and the wild ox, and the chamois. And every beast that parteth the hoof, and cleaveth the cleft into two claws, and cheweth the cud among the beasts that ye shall eat. Nevertheless, these ye shall not eat of them that chew the cud, or of them that divide the cloven hoof, as the camel, and the hare, and the coney,

vulture after his kind, and every raven after his kind, and the owl, and the nighthawk, and the cuckoo, and the hawk after his kind, the little owl, and the great owl, and the swan, and the pelican, and the gear eagle, and the cormorant, and the stork, and the heron after her kind, and the lapwing, and the bat. And every creeping thing that flieth is unclean unto you, they shall not be eaten. But of all clean fowls ye may eat. Ye shall not eat of anything that dieth of itself. Thou shalt give it unto the stranger that is in thy gates, that he may eat it, or thou mayest sell it unto an alien, for thou art an holy people unto the Lord thy God. Thou shalt not see the kid in his mother's milk. Thou shalt truly tithe all the increase of thy seed, that the field bringeth forth year by year. And thou shalt eat before the Lord thy God, in the place which he shall choose to place his name there, the tithe of thy corn, of thy wine, and of thine oil, and the firstlings of thy herds and of thy flocks, that thou mayest learn to fear the Lord thy God always. And if the way be too long for thee, so that thou art not able to carry it, or if the place be too far from thee, which the Lord thy God shall choose to set his name there, when the Lord thy God hath blessed thee, then shalt thou turn it into money, and bind up the money in thine hand, and shalt go unto the place which the Lord thy God shall choose. And thou shalt bestow that money for whatsoever thy soul lusteth after, for oxen, or for sheep, or for wine, or for strong drink, or for whatsoever thy soul desireth. And thou shalt eat there before the Lord thy God, and thou shalt rejoice, thou and thine household. And the Levite that is within thy gates, thou shalt not forsake him, for he hath no part nor inheritance with thee. At the end of 3 years thou shalt bring forth all the tithe of thine increase the same year, and shalt lay it up within thy gates. And the Levite, because he hath no part nor inheritance with thee, and the stranger, and the fatherless, and the widow, which are within thy gates, shall come, and shall eat and be satisfied, that the Lord thy God may bless thee in all the work of thine hand, which thou doest. 15. At the end of every 7 years thou shalt make a release. And this is the manner of the release. Every creditor that lendeth aught unto his neighbor shall release it. He shall not exact it of his neighbor, or of his brother, because it is called the Lord's release. Of a foreigner thou mayest exact it again, but that which is thine with thy brother thine hand shall release, save when there shall be no poor among you. For the Lord shall greatly bless thee in the land which the Lord thy God giveth thee for an inheritance to possess it. Only if thou carefully hearken unto the voice of the Lord thy God to observe to do all these commandments which I command thee this day. For the Lord thy God blesseth thee, as he promised thee, and thou shalt lend unto many nations, but thou shalt not borrow, and thou shalt reign over many nations, but they shall not reign over thee. If there be among you a poor man of one of thy brethren within any of thy gates in thy land which the Lord thy God giveth thee, thou shalt not harden thine heart, nor shut thine hand from thy poor brother. But thou shalt open thine hand wide unto him, and shalt surely lend him sufficient for his seed in that which he wanteth. Beware that there be not a thought in thy wicked heart, saying, the seventh year, the year of release, is at hand, and thine eye be evil against thy poor brother, and thou givest him not, and he cry unto the Lord against thee, and it be sin unto thee. Thou shalt surely give him, and thine heart shall not be grieved when thou givest unto him, because that for this thing the Lord thy God shall bless thee in all thy works, and in all that thou puttest thine hand unto. For the poor shall never cease out of the land. Therefore I command thee, saying, thou shalt open thine hand wide unto thy brother, to thy poor and to thy needy in thy land. And if thy brother, an Hebrew man or an Hebrew woman, be sold unto thee and serve thee 6 years, then in the seventh year thou shalt let him go free from thee. And when thou sendest him out free from thee, thou shalt not let him go away empty. Thou shalt furnish him liberally out of thy flock, and out of thy floor, and out of thy winepress, of that wherewith the Lord thy God hath blessed thee, thou shalt give unto him. And thou shalt remember that thou wast a bondman in the land of Egypt, and the Lord thy God redeemed thee. Therefore I command thee this thing today. And it shall be, if he say unto thee, I will not go away from thee, because he loveth thee and thine house, because he is well with thee, then thou shalt take an awl and thrust it through his ear unto the door, and he shall be thy servant forever.
and also unto thy maidservant thou shalt do likewise. It shall not seem hard unto thee when thou sendest him away free from thee, for he hath been worth a double hired servant to thee in service.

0: thee 6 years, and the Lord thy God shall bless thee in all that thou doest. All the firstling males that come of thy herd and of thy flock thou shalt sanctify unto the Lord thy God. Thou shalt do no work with the firstling of thy bullock, nor shear the firstling of thy sheep. Thou shalt eat it before the Lord thy God year by year in the place which the Lord shall choose, thou and thy household. And if there be any blemish therein, as if it be lame or blind or have any ill blemish, thou shalt not sacrifice it unto the Lord thy God. Thou shalt eat it within thy gates. The unclean and the clean person shall eat it alike, as the roebuck and as the hart. Only thou shalt not eat the blood thereof. Thou shalt pour it upon the ground as water. 16. Observe the month of Abib, and keep the Passover unto the Lord thy God. For in the month of Abib the Lord thy God brought thee forth out of Egypt by night. Thou shalt therefore sacrifice the Passover unto the Lord thy God, of the flock and the herd, in the place which the Lord shall choose to place his name there. Thou shalt eat no leavened bread with it. 7 days shalt thou eat unleavened bread therewith, even the bread of affliction, for thou camest forth out of the land of Egypt in haste, that thou mayest remember the day when thou camest forth out of the land of Egypt all the days of thy life. And there shall be no leavened bread seen with thee in all thy coast 7 days. Neither shall there anything of the flesh, which thou sacrificest the first day at even, remain all night until the morning. Thou mayest not sacrifice the Passover within any of thy gates, which the Lord thy God giveth thee. But at the place which the Lord thy God shall choose to place his name in, there thou shalt sacrifice the Passover at even, at the going down of the sun, at the season that thou camest forth out of Egypt. And thou shalt roast and eat it in the place which the Lord thy God shall choose. And thou shalt turn in the morning, and go unto thy tents. 6 days thou shalt eat unleavened bread, and on the 7th day shall be a solemn assembly to the Lord thy God. Thou shalt do no work therein. 7 weeks shalt thou number unto thee. Begin to number the 7 weeks from such time as thou beginnest to put the sickle to the corn. And thou shalt keep the feast of weeks unto the Lord thy God with a tribute of a freewill offering of thine hand, which thou shalt give unto the Lord thy God, according as the Lord thy God hath blessed thee. And thou shalt rejoice before the Lord thy God, thou and thy son and thy daughter, and thy manservant and thy maidservant, and the Levite that is within thy gates, and the stranger, and the fatherless, and the widow that are among you in the place which the Lord thy God hath chosen to place his name there. And thou shalt remember that thou wast a bondman in Egypt, and thou shalt observe and do these statutes. Thou shalt observe the Feast of Tabernacles 7 days after thou hast gathered in thy corn and thy wine. And thou shalt rejoice in thy feast, thou and thy son and thy daughter, and thy manservant and thy maidservant, and the Levite, the stranger, and the fatherless, and the widow that are within thy gates. 7 days shalt thou keep a solemn feast unto the Lord thy God in the place which the Lord shall choose, because the Lord thy God shall bless thee in all thine increase, and in all the works of thy hands. Therefore thou shalt surely rejoice. 3 times in a year shall all thy males appear before the Lord thy God in the place which he shall choose, in the feast of unleavened bread, and in the feast of weeks, and in the feast of tabernacles, and they shall not appear before the Lord empty. Every man shall give as he is able, according to the blessing of the Lord thy God which he hath given thee. Judges and officers shalt thou make thee in all thy gates, which the Lord thy God giveth thee throughout thy tribes, and they shall judge the people with just judgment. Thou shalt not wrest judgment, thou shalt not respect persons, neither take a gift, for a gift doth blind the eyes of the wise, and pervert the words of the righteous. That which is altogether just shalt thou follow, that thou mayest live and inherit the land which the Lord thy God giveth thee. Thou shalt not plant thee a grove of any trees near unto the altar of the Lord thy God, which thou shalt make thee, neither shalt thou set thee up any image which the Lord thy God hateth.
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1: Evening. Were you blessed by that special music? Amen. Amen. So was I. Well, I'm excited about tonight. I know that God has some very special things in store. And the promise is in Jeremiah 33, verse 3, that if you call upon Him, He will show you great and mighty things which you do not know. Do you want to call upon the Lord Jesus right now?
2: Amen.
1: Amen. Let's bow our heads for a word of prayer right now. Father in heaven, we thank You so much, Lord, for that promise found in the book of James, that if we humble ourselves in the sight of the Lord, You will lift us up. And Lord, we don't come to You with any arrogance or any pride right now. We just come asking, Lord, that You would open up our hearts and minds to understand the Word of God like never before. And Father, we pray that every person who walks away from tonight's meeting will know that the Holy Spirit's presence has been felt in this room. For this we pray and ask in the name of Jesus. Amen.
2: Amen.
1: Well, I was going through the question box and I noticed a few questions are over there. So if you have some questions, feel free to put them in the green question box right over there. Thank you so much. See that green question box? So if you go through the meeting and you just said, I'd just like to ask Pastor Nell that question, all you need to do is just write it down and we'll make sure we answer that question in time to come. Well, here's a few questions that I want to answer right now. Here's the first question. How do you remember all those verses when you are on stage without opening your Bible? Anel Kanda. And there's a phone number here as well. You are awesome. Well, I'm not awesome, but God's awesome. Well, here's the thing I'd like to say about that. One of the best things I can recommend to you is to wake up early. There's something about the early morning time. The Bible says in Isaiah 50, verse 4, that the Lord awakens us morning by morning. Notice what it does not say. It does not say Folgers awakens me morning by morning. The Bible makes it very clear that God will wake you up if you ask Him. And in the wee early morning hours, when you spend time with God and in His Word, the Bible has this sense of just imprinting itself upon your mind. Anybody I've ever talked to who's made a habit of getting up before the sun and actually spending time in the Word of God will find that those scripture verses tend to stay in the mind. You know, one time when I was in college, I had this very intense anatomy and physiology test. And anatomy and physiology, 95% of it is just mere memorization. And so I thought to myself, well, the only way I'm going to be able to pass this test, not studying and all, I'm going to actually have to get up early, get a good night of sleep, and actually get up early. I got up around 3:30 a.m. that morning, and I was going to memorize all the various body parts. So I set my alarm, I got up, I spent some time in prayer, and I studied the Bible for about 40 minutes, and then I started memorizing several of the anatomy and physiology questions, and I took that test, and I aced that test. Actually, the teacher was very surprised, and he said, it's very interesting how a theology student has actually bested the rest of the science students here. But here's the thing, I don't take any glory to myself, I give all glory to God because He gives wisdom. Amen? God gives us wisdom, and the Bible says in James chapter 1, verse 5, if any man lacks wisdom, let him ask of God, and God who upbraideth not will give to all men liberally. In other words, God's not going to hold back wisdom from you. If you ask for wisdom, He's going to pour it out upon you. Can you say amen to that? So just here's what I'd recommend. Number one, getting up really early. And number two, reading your Bible very first thing in the morning. And number three, here's something I also recommend, is that when you're going to sleep, play an audio recording of the Bible. That stuff is just going through your mind, and there's nothing wrong with the Bible going through your mind. Amen?
2: Amen.
1: Better than all the junk of the world. Amen. All right, here's another question. What happens after we die? What happens after we die? You know, this is a very interesting question. A lot of people ask this question. You go to various churches, various religions, and you'll find that there's a lot of belief about what happens when you die. But after this presentation, you're actually going to discover what the Bible says, proof positive, what the Bible actually says about what happens when you die. We need to get our answers from the Word of God. Can you say amen to that? Not from Anel Kanda, but straight from the Scriptures. And that's what we're going to do tonight. The next question is, what is the Ten Commandments of God? the Ten Commandments of God. I'm actually just going to speed up a little bit. You can find the Ten Commandments of God found in Exodus chapter 20. And there in Exodus chapter 20, you're going to find not 10 suggestions, but 10 commandments, rules for our life. God is showing by the Ten Commandments the best way to live. Can you say amen to that? And the Bible says in John chapter 14, verse 15, Jesus says, "If you love me, keep my commandments." The Bible says in 1 John, this is how we love God, when we keep his commandments. Our life and bringing into accordance with the scriptures, with the Ten Commandments, it is giving honor and glory to God. Amen. The Ten Commandments do not save us, but we keep the Ten Commandments in response to what God did for us on the cross 2,000 years ago. Can you say amen to that? Well, tonight's message is entitled Revelation Today, Prophecies, Haunted House. Prophecies, Haunted Houses. You know, last year I preached this message. I never forgot when I gave this message, I got deathly ill right before. And we prayed and there did some hydrotherapy and I got better. I preached this message. I really believe that the Spirit of God blessed. But right after I got off that stage, I was deathly ill again. I really believe that when this message is spoken, that there is an intense spiritual battle going on right here in this very room. And so the devil's going to do all he can to take your attention away from what the scriptures are showing. But folks, we need to make sure we're taking notes. We need to make sure like we're like the Bereans, as it says in Acts chapter 16, or excuse me, verse 17, chapter 17. Like the Bereans, where we're actually having open minds and studying those things daily in the scriptures. Can you say amen to that? So let's begin. Revelation Today, Prophecies, Haunted Houses. Prophecies, Haunted Houses. By the way, just a reminder, tomorrow night is the good news about hellfire. A lot of people think, wait a second, that sounds like a contradiction. How is it possible that there could be good news about hellfire? Come tomorrow night and you're going to be blown away by what the scriptures are saying about hellfire. And I promise you this, you're going to see the love of God like never before. It is extremely important to be there. I just want to start off by saying this. Before we watch this video, you're going to see some things that may potentially disturb you. That's okay. That's okay, because God promises that when we speak his name, the demons flee. Amen? So what I'm going to share with you is an example of something that's in modern day news about the paranormal. About the paranormal. Haunted houses and ghosts. So pay attention to this. I wonder if we can dim the lights a little bit so everybody could see what's going on. Okay, and this was just an interview or a news report that just took place not too long ago. Here we go.
2: Question, do you believe in ghosts? The crew at the IGA supermarket at Brompton in Adelaide certainly do. When Norm Hurst bought the store in October last year, the previous owners told him it was haunted. He was a tad skeptical until he found a bunch of roll-ups on the floor in aisle 3, 6 metres away from where they usually are in aisle 2.
3: Oh, yes. Definite.
2: Now, security camera vision shows the packet being flung, not falling, being flung onto the floor at 11:30 p.m. by a seemingly invisible force. Scientists can't explain this. And here's a possible explanation. In 1998, boxer Bora Altintas was gunned down on the footpath outside the building. Now, the bullet hole is still visible. Adelaide's a bit like that. It's still visible in the phone booth nearby. So, has the ghost returned? Tell us what you think.
4: And does he like... He obviously likes roll-ups. Maybe he doesn't like
5: roll-ups. No, take it a bit. Same thing.
1: Now, when it comes to this, what you'll discover is that there is a lot of belief about ghosts, the paranormal, demons, angels, and all sorts of things. What you find in our culture today, you find out a very interesting fascination about movies that are about the paranormal, things about ghosts. There's been this sort of rapid outbreak of these things, and a lot of people are seeking thrills and chills coming out to those movies and seeing those things. You look in our culture today, it's not just in movies, it's in television, it's in books, it's all over the world. The paranormal is getting people to ask a lot of questions. Is there something unusual about what happens when someone dies? Are there ghosts floating around? Are unusual things taking place? And one movie says, are the little tickles in behind your neck, is that a departed one trying to contact you? Folks, when it comes to these things, we need to understand the Word of God like never before. Amen? recently this took place as well. This was actually another thing that came out in the news. Actually, it was last year. And this individual, his name is Todd Burpo. He's a young man. And last year, this book became a bestseller. What took place is that he went and supposedly saw a vision of heaven. And in this vision of heaven, he met this woman who happened to be his sister. His sister began to talk to him in this vision of heaven. And when he came out of it, he told his parents, he said, I just had a vision of heaven. I saw some unusual things there. And I saw my sister. The interesting thing is that he's the only child in that family. And all of a sudden, his mother began to cry. His father began to cry because they remembered that they had a young daughter a long time ago, but she died when she was just an infant. So a lot of people believe that this young man, Todd, actually had a vision of the afterlife and made contact with his departed sister. But folks, we need to understand what the Word of God is saying, and I cannot stress that enough. You find out in different cultures, like the Egyptian cultures, that they had very strange beliefs about the afterlife. Many times what they'll discover in pyramids and tombs, they will discover a lot of property that belonged to the pharaohs, to the various rulers, to those various Egyptians. And what they would do, they would place those possessions inside the tomb of the departed one. And what would take place, according to their belief, was that when this individual dies, he's going to need some property when he gets to the afterlife. And so this was very common in the Egyptian culture. All throughout the hieroglyphics, you can see examples of what they believe about the afterlife. You also find in the Babylonian culture some strange things as well. You'll find that in the Babylonian culture, that they would actually bury the wife along with the husband. Unfortunately, the wife was sometimes still alive. And they would do this in this culture. They had beliefs about the afterlife, and so they made sure that when they buried the dead, it was with a belief that this person would continue on after the grave. You find, for example, in the Greek culture with the various philosophers, that they had a very interesting belief about the afterlife. It was more of what you may call a philosophical belief, but they believed that there was an afterlife. They believed that this place was called Hades, and they would oftentimes bury somebody with a coin in their mouth, because when they cross over to that place right after death, they would need a coin with a man by the name of Chero, and what he would do would be able to just ferry them across that lake. But they would need a coin to pay him. So they would make sure that their dead were buried with a coin in their mouth. You also find that Plato said something very interesting about death. Now watch this. Plato explained that death and life are two different substances. Now watch what he says. When death comes at a human being, his death-bound part, as is, likely dies. But his undying part, pay attention to that phrase, his undying part takes off and goes away safe and destroyed. This is possible because the soul doesn't emit death. And what does not emit death is immortal. Plato believed then something called dualism. He believed that there was a dying part of humanity, and he also believed in an undying part of humanity. He called the dying part the body, and he called the undying part the soul. And he believed that this soul would just walk off, it would just leave, and it would go to the place of the departed. This was some of the beliefs that were just promoted throughout all the Greek culture, and in fact, even infiltrated Jewish culture as well. Hinduism example. I was born and raised a Hindu, and it was about 11 years ago that I became a Christian. But as a Hindu, we had very interesting beliefs about the afterlife. We believe in something called reincarnation. Can you say that word with me? Reincarnation. In other words, we believe that when a person died, based upon their karma, it would decide what would take place in their afterlife. For example, when my father passed away in 2001, some of my relatives told me, they said, your dad must have been a tree in his past life because he was so gentle. And so these are the beliefs of Hindus. In fact, one of the reasons why we were vegetarians growing up is because we believe that somebody that we once knew who had died may be in one of these animals. And it's very important to preserve the life of these animals. There are some Hindu sages that, for example, were so extreme that when a little bug would cross the street, they would actually stop their horse or their camel or their carriage. They would actually stop it and wait for that bug to cross the street because they thought to themselves, what if we are destroying the soul of somebody we once knew? So this was the belief basis for Hinduism. You find throughout the world that people die. 10 out of 10 people still die, last time I checked. Death happens all over the world. We see it in our newspaper on a daily basis. We know people who have died. Throughout our entire life, death comes to us. Apparently, even as we get older, sometimes death comes a little too quickly. But a lot of people are asking questions about death. What exactly happens when a person dies? And how is the second coming related to that? These are questions that we're going to answer. What really happens when somebody dies? And how is it connected to end time prophecy? The way we're going to understand what happens at death is to first understand how man was created. How man was what?
6: Created.
1: Take your Bible. Let's go to the book of Genesis chapter 2 verse 7. When God created everything else, he just spoke it into existence. When he created the sun, the moon, the stars, everything on earth, he simply spoke it into existence. But when he created man, the Bible says this, and the Lord God formed man out of the what? Dust of the ground and breathed into his nostrils the what? Breath of life, and man became a living being. Now, why is that so remarkable? Because even Adam himself was not there technically when he was being created. His existence didn't take place until afterwards when he woke up and he saw God face to face. Even when Eve was created, Adam was sleeping. So did Adam see God create a single thing? No, he didn't. Even Adam by faith had to believe that God was a creator. That God was a creator. But watch what the Bible says right here. There's a very interesting equation. If anybody wants to create life, here you do, just take notes. And the Lord God formed man out of the, A, dust of the ground. He gathered the dust of the ground. And the Bible says, he breathed into his nostrils the breath of life. Now watch what happens. And man became a living being. Okay, there we have the equation for life. Dust of the ground plus breath of life. Now take your Bible, let's go to Genesis chapter 2, verse 9. After God creates Adam and Eve, he gives them a very special commandment. Genesis chapter 2, verse 9. If you're there, go ahead and say amen.
6: Amen.
1: And out of the ground, the Lord God made every tree grow that is pleasant to the sight and good for food. The tree of life was also in the midst of the garden, and the tree of knowledge of good and evil. There were two trees in the middle of the garden. There was the tree of life, and then there was the tree of knowledge and good and evil. What tree was Adam forbidden to eat? The tree of knowledge of good and evil. Very good. Now pay attention to Genesis chapter 3, verse 22. And the Lord God said, behold, the man has become like one of us, to know good and evil, and now lest he put out his hand and take of the tree of life and eat and live, what? Forever. Therefore, the Lord God sent him out of the Garden of Eden to till the ground from which he was taken. Now pay attention to this. This is extremely important to understand. Adam's immortality was contingent upon eating the tree of life. And the moment he sinned, God actually removed Adam and Eve out of the garden because if they were to continue to have access to the tree of life, they would be immortal sin. There would be eternal suffering. There would be just this eternity of destruction. And so God had to quarantine the tree and he actually had to remove Adam and Eve outside the garden so that they would learn the plan of salvation. But this is extremely important to understand, folks. Adam was forbidden to eat of the tree of knowledge of good and evil. Because as soon as he ate of it, he would, what? Die. The Bible says in Genesis chapter 2, if you eat of this tree, you will die. But they had access to the tree of life. And as long as they ate of the tree of life, they would live forever. They would live forever. Look what the Bible says. The Bible teaches nowhere that man has an immortal soul nor possesses any kind of inherent immortality. The Bible does, in fact, teach that God alone is inherently immortal, everlasting, and eternal. And here's the scripture verse right here. I'm going to show you in just a second. Take your Bible and let's go to 1 Timothy chapter 1. You're going to discover from scripture that only God alone is immortal and eternal. And he has given immortality as a gift to Adam. 1 Timothy chapter 1 verse 17. All the books in the New Testament that start with T are right next to each other. 1 Timothy chapter 1 and go to verse 17. 1 Timothy chapter 1, go to verse 17. Now to the king, and who is the king? God. That's page 1140. Now to the king, eternal, immortal, invisible, to God alone is wise, be honor and glory forever and ever. Amen. God, the Bible says, is eternal. The Bible says in Psalm 90, from everlasting to everlasting, you are God. Go to 1 Timothy chapter 6, verse 15. Which he will manifest in his own time, he who is the blessed and only potentate, the King of kings and Lord of lords, who, what's that next word? Alone has what? Immortality. So who does the Bible say alone has immortality? God. Anything or any other being that has immortality does not have it inherently. God gives those beings in immortality as a gift. And so for Adam and Eve, in order for them to live forever, they had to continually keep the commandments of God, stay in the proximity of the Garden of Eden, and partake of the tree of what? Life. In fact, when you read the book of Revelation, the very end of the story of redemption, what you'll find in the new heavens and new earth, man again has access to the tree of life. To the tree of life. So where did this idea come that man lives forever apart from God? Where does this idea come that man has this inherent immortality that he lives even without any contingency upon the tree of life? Where did this idea come? Well, the Bible actually points us to the devil's very first lie. Genesis chapter 3, verse 4. Pay attention to Satan's first lie. Then the serpent said to the woman, you will not, what? Surely die. The devil actually popped this thinking into Eve's mind that it did not matter how she lived her life because she was not going to die. And sure enough, Eve took of that fruit, ate of it, gave it to her husband Adam. He took of the fruit and ate of it as well. But unfortunately, God's word never lies. Amen? And God told them, because you have committed this sin, you will die. The Bible says in Romans chapter 6, verse 23, the wages of sin is what? Death. And this teaching has gone throughout the entire world where you have a lot of religions and unfortunately a lot of churches that are pushing this idea that man has this eternal soul apart from God, that man has this immortality apart from God. But the Bible makes it very clear, it's only to the righteous who they are granted the gift of immortality. Now let's take a good look at the word soul in the Bible. The word soul. We read in Genesis chapter 2 verse 7. And the Lord God created man out of the dust of the earth and breathed into his nostrils the breath of life. And man became a living soul. Notice what the Bible doesn't say. The Bible doesn't say and man was given a soul. The Bible says man became a soul. The word soul is used in two different ways. One way is to represent a life. Like, for example, if I was to say to you, there are about 200 souls in this room. There are about 40 souls in the youth room. A soul can be used just to represent life. The second way is to represent one's heart of mind. The Bible says in Deuteronomy, love the Lord God with all your heart, with all your soul, with all your mind. The soul is used scripturally to represent the heart. The Bible, however, never uses the word soul to represent an inner gaseous entity or something immortal, an undying part of us that lives within us. There is not this whole idea of this Casper the ghost that when you die, you have this gaseous vapor floating around. No, no, no. The Bible does not teach that. In fact, when you look at all the verses the word soul is used, you will discover it's usually one of those two things. Now let's take a good look at Genesis chapter 2, verse 7. I want you to see the equation for life right here. And the Lord God formed man out of the dust of the ground. And what was the second component that he breathed into man's life? The breath of life. And man became a living being, or became a living soul, as it says in the King James. Now here's the simple equation. Don't lose me right here, okay? This is like 1 plus 1 equals 2. All right? If you take the dust of the ground right there, right? What are you to add to it in order to create life? What do you need to add? The breath of life, or God's creative power. And when you take those two simple components, guess what takes place? You're going to have life. You're going to have life. The Bible makes this very clear. This is what God used to create Adam. Okay, that leads us to the next question. What happens when a person dies? Well, we take the very same equation. You take the body, right? And there you have basically the shell. And then you take God's creative power, and with it you have life. You can imagine the light bulb, for example. When the light bulb is not plugged in, there's no life. There's no light. But when you take that light bulb and you plug it in, you take the dust of the earth and you plug it into God's creative power, guess what takes place? There is light. So what takes place at death is very simple. You take the dust of the ground and you minus the breath of life and you will have death. Now you're going to see how scriptural this teaching is. How scriptural this teaching is. This is what happens at death. Ecclesiastes chapter 12 verse 7 is very simple. It's about death. And when that silver cord is loosed, then the dust will return to the earth as it was. When you take a body and it's been buried for several years and you dig up that body, you know what you're going to discover? A decomposed body. The Bible makes it very clear that the body returns to the earth as it was. The spirit or breath or power of God goes back to God who gave it. So when a person dies, their body breaks down and that creative power goes back to God. Well, you can even take a look at the Hebrew word that's used to describe breath or spirit. It's the word ruach, and in Greek it's nephesh, and it simply means breath or spirit, the creative power of God. It's never used to represent the soul or this gaseous vapor that lives within us. The Bible makes it very clear that that word spirit is just simply a word that's used to describe God's creative power, his electricity, his power, his might. So what happens to the consciousness at death? What happens to the consciousness? Are they still aware of everything that's taken place? Are they still just fully exposed to all the things that are taking place? Well, watch what the Bible says right here. Psalms 146 verse 4, his spirit, or that same word, ruach, departs. He returns to his earth, talking about the body. In that very day, his plans, what's that next word? Perish. The Bible makes it very clear that there is no more awareness at death. There is no more consciousness at death. All the plans a person may be making and all the memories they may have when they die, the Bible makes it very clear that that simply stops. It ceases. Well, how much do the dead actually know? Well, pay attention to Ecclesiastes chapter 9, verses 5 through 6. For the living know they will die. And why is it that they know they will die? Because they're alive. That's exactly right. But the dead know what? Nothing. Also, their love, their hatred, and their envy have now perished. When a person dies, all the emotions that they may have going into death immediately ceases, the Bible teaches. And they no longer have a consciousness at that very moment. But the living, the Bible says, actually have a consciousness, or is actually aware. We have emotions, we're thinking things, we know what's happening because we're alive. But the Bible makes it very clear that when a person dies, they know nothing. It even says in Psalm 115 that the dead do not praise God. Now, why is it that the dead don't praise God? Because they know nothing. Because they know nothing. So what is death then? What does the Bible actually call death? The Bible, you're going to see, constantly refers to death as sleep. Simply sleep. And you're going to see this throughout Scripture right now. Luke chapter 8, verse 52, Jesus resurrects a young girl, but on the way to resurrect the young girl, all the people were crying about this young girl who had passed away. Now watch what happens. Jesus says, now all wept and mourned for her, but he said, do not weep, she is not dead, she is sleeping. What did Jesus call death? Sleep. Now when you go to sleep, if you didn't eat anything the night before or very late at night, you're going to simply just cease your consciousness. And so the Bible makes it very clear that death is called a sleep. And you're going to see more of this in Scripture. Acts chapter 7, verse 60. Look what the Bible says about Stephen. Then he knelt down and cried with a loud voice, Lord, do not charge him with this sin. And when he had said this, he fell, what? Asleep. Now notice what the Bible doesn't say. It doesn't say this gaseous vapor came out of him and went to heaven and was praising God. No, the Bible makes it very clear that when one of God's people died, they simply fell asleep. Death is called asleep in Scripture. Can you say amen to that? Acts chapter 2, verse 29. Men and brethren, let me speak freely to you of the patriarch David. This was thousands of years after David, that he is both dead and buried, and his tomb is with us this day. Now watch what else they say about David. For David did not ascend into the heavens, because where is David right now? Sleeping. He's in the grave, sleeping. He's unaware of everything that's taken place. But he says of himself, the Lord said to my Lord, sit at my right hand. Folks, you see this throughout Scripture. Even Jesus was trying to teach his disciples about death and what really takes place, because there was so much mystery concerning death. One day when one of Jesus' best friends, Lazarus, dies. What's his name? Lazarus dies. Jesus says, all right, we're going to go over there and we're going to awaken him. Now pay attention to what Jesus tells the disciples. John chapter 11, verse 11. These things he said, and after that he said to them, our friend Lazarus sleeps. How would you like Jesus to call you his friend? Wow. Praise God for that. Our friend Lazarus, what's that word again? Sleeps, but I go that I wake.

0: simply makes it clear that his best friend Lazarus was sleeping. He was dead in the grave, unaware of all the things that were taking place. Folks, Jesus makes it very clear. He calls death a sleep. Now, I know sometimes you go to churches or sometimes you go to funerals, and sometimes you may be at somebody you love, someone you love's funeral, and I know what that's like. My dad passed away. And sometimes the preacher will stand there and he'll say things like, "Oh, our beloved Bob right here, he's in heaven shining down on us right now. He's smiling right down on us." But folks, here's the thing. Those people just may not know better, but we want to follow the Word of God. Amen? We need to know what the Scriptures are teaching, that our loved ones right now aren't suffering. They're not in heaven right now seeing all the chaos on earth. No, no, no. They're simply sleeping. In fact, Jesus never told his people, "Take comfort that your loved ones are in heaven." No, no. He taught that you should take comfort at the second coming. He always pointed people to the hope of the second coming, because at the second coming, the human family would be reunited. Can you say amen to that? So folks, I know what it's like to lose somebody. I know what it's like to really want to see them again. But the Bible's very clear on this issue, that those individuals are simply sleeping in the grave. And we can take confidence that they're in the hands of the Almighty, and He's going to take care of them while they're sleeping. Amen? So when will the dead rise again? Take your Bible, go to 1 Thessalonians chapter 4, verses 16 through 18. 1 Thessalonians chapter 4, verses 16 through 18. This is the time when a lot of people in Thessalonica were actually dying off. They were being persecuted. They were being killed. Some were dying of natural causes. And Paul, trying to lift them up to the second coming hope, says something very interesting in describing the second coming. 1 Thessalonians chapter 4. If you're there, go ahead and say amen. Amen. Let's start with verse 16. "For the Lord himself will descend from heaven with a shout." Remember, that's not a quiet word right there. We learned about this a few days. When Jesus comes back, it's going to be loud. "For the Lord himself will descend from heaven with a shout." Now say it again. With a
1: shout.
0: Shout. It's going to be loud. Let's keep going. "With a shout, with the voice of an archangel, and with the trumpet of God." Now watch this. "And the dead in Christ will what? Rise first." The Bible makes it very clear that the dead are given life at the second coming of Jesus. Can you say amen to that? And that's what the Bible teaches, that we should take our hope and we should place it upon the blessed hope, the second coming, not upon this false idea that people are in heaven right now. No, no, the Bible makes it very clear that the dead are sleeping, and it's at the second coming that all those who have died in Christ will be resurrected. Can you say amen to that? Now watch what else Paul says in this. "Then we who are alive and remain shall be caught up together to meet them in the clouds, to meet them, to meet the Lord in the air." You know where we're going to be reunited with all our loved ones who have passed away? In the clouds. In the clouds. Can you imagine seeing somebody you lost? And in the clouds, you're seeing them resurrected, and you give them a big hug while you're in midair. Amen? Can't wait for that day. Now watch what else Paul says right there. "And thus we shall always be with the Lord. Therefore," what's that next word? "Comfort one another with these words." Notice what Paul is saying right here. He's saying, you're going to find comfort at the second coming, because that's where you're going to be reunited with all those people who have passed away. Can you say amen to that? Nowhere do you find in Scripture that when somebody dies, they go straight to heaven. But what you do find in Scripture is very unusual cases, exceptions, where God either resurrects somebody or He translates them. You find God resurrecting Moses for a very important mission. You find God translating Enoch and Elijah. Those individuals didn't see death. And by the way, who's the oldest living human in this world? It would be Enoch, because he had never died. Amen? And so this is very interesting. You know, I'm going to share this powerful story. I share it nearly every time during this series, but I think it's very important, and it bears an extremely interesting point. There was this woman one day, and this woman, she's an elderly lady, she's a church-going lady, and she's the type of lady that wears the same church dress every single time.

0: when it's church. It's a nice blue dress, and it was made in the 1960s. She absolutely loves this dress. This woman goes to church, and she's the type of woman that gets there extremely early, well before any of the deacons gets there. So she gets there, and she's sitting up in the front row. This woman has made some special dents in the pew by sitting there constantly. And so she gets there, sits in those little dents, and she awaits for the church service to start. Well, one day she went to church, and there was a few people that were gathered there for church service, when all of a sudden they heard the door open. And in marches this very interesting character, wearing a trench coat, and he's walking right up to the front. And he makes his way all the way to the front of the pulpit, and he says, "I have an announcement to make." And everyone's gasping, because no one's ever seen this character before. He says to them, "I want to make an announcement, and it's very important that you hear me out. I am Jesus, and I have returned for my people." And everyone's just freaked out by this whole thing. And the man continues talking, "I am Lord of heaven and earth." And this one woman, she stands up with a smile, a big grin on her face, and everyone's thinking to themselves, not Betty May. Betty May stands up, and she puts her hands together, and he says, "So you're Jesus." And the man said, "I'm Jesus." And she says, "So you have returned from heaven. "That's me. I have returned from heaven." And then she said, "You must love the Bible as well as I do." And he says, "Of course, I wrote it." And then she says, "Can you read something for me?" And he said, "Okay. Can you read 1 Thessalonians chapter 4, verses 16 through 18? And so the man, pretending to be Jesus, begins picking up his Bible, fumbling through it, very interesting, thought he wrote it. And so he's looking around for 1 Thessalonians, and all of a sudden, he finds 1 Thessalonians, and he says, "Okay, now what verse did you want me to read?" Chapter 4, verses 16 through 18. So he stands up there, clears his throat, and then he says this, "For the Lord himself will descend from heaven with a shout, with the voice of an archangel, with the trumpet of God, and the dead in Christ will rise first." And all of a sudden he looks at this woman and she's not smiling. She said, "I didn't hear no trumpet." She said, "I didn't hear no shout. And my dead husband isn't sitting next to me. You ain't Jesus." And all of a sudden that man gets extremely scared and he just runs out of that church, never to be seen again. Folks, the Bible makes it very clear that when Jesus returns, he's going to come with a shout, with a trumpet, and what's going to happen? That trumpet's going to be so loud that the dead are going to be shaken from their graves. Can you say amen to that? Praise the Lord. And that's part of the blessed hope, that we know that the human family is going to be reunited. Now, here's another question that pops up into your mind. Wait a minute. What about all those people who haven't followed God? Well, the Bible makes it very clear that they're sleeping, but if you come tomorrow night, you're going to find out what happens to them, and straight from the Word of God. That is a message you don't want to miss. Look what the Bible says right there in Matthew chapter 16, verse 27. "For the Son of Man will come in the glory of his Father and his angels," talking about the second coming, "and then, sequentially, he will reward each one according to his works." So folks, when do we receive the reward of the righteous? After the second coming. It doesn't say that the reward is given to them when a person dies. No. The Bible makes it very clear they receive the inheritance of heaven, of eternity, after the second coming of Jesus. Now watch what else the Bible says right here. A lot of people have questions. Wait a second. Didn't Jesus tell the thief on the cross, "Hey, today you're going to die, but you're going to be with me in heaven"? Wait a second. Didn't the thief on the cross go straight to heaven that day? Well, let's take a good look at what Luke says, 23 verse 43. And Jesus, basically turning to this thief, says to him, "Assuredly, I say to you, today you will be with me in paradise." That sure sounds like Jesus is telling the thief on the cross he was going to be in heaven that very day. However, you just showed me some verses that say that Jesus is going to resurrect the righteous at the second coming. I don't get it. Well, something you'll find that's very interesting about the Bible was that in the translation, in the original manuscripts, there are no punctuation marks. There are no punctuation marks. So what it should read is this: assuredly I say to you today, comma, you will be with me in paradise. And you're going to see how this bears out. Because if Jesus went straight to heaven when he died, or if he took the thief on the cross straight to heaven, then he wouldn't have said this on Sunday morning at the resurrection when Mary Magdalene was about him. Jesus said to her, do not cling to me, for I have not yet, what's that next word? Ascended to my Father. Jesus says, wait a second, Mary, don't worship me yet. I still have to appear to my Father in heaven. He makes it very clear that when he died, he didn't go straight to the Father's throne. He didn't go straight to heaven. No, he slept in that grave. And that thief on the cross is sleeping in that grave, waiting that moment when he shall hear, bum, ba, da, ba, the trumpet of God. And he'll rise from the grave and he will see the second coming with all his glory. Can you say amen to that? In fact, you'll discover that when you just simply change the comma, you'll find that it says, assuredly I say to you today, comma, you will be with me in paradise. In the original manuscripts, as I said before, there were no punctuation marks. Who put those punctuation marks in? The translators. And there were certain translators that had a belief about death. And this was during the time around the AD 300s and a little bit past that, when these translators, being very influenced by the Roman church, began to put a lot of theology in the scripture that was not part of the scripture. Punctuation marks were not part of it. So all you simply need to do is say, assuredly I say to you today, comma, you will be with me in paradise. That would be like me telling you, I tell you today, we're going to have a meeting tomorrow night. Amen? Folks, you'll find this all the time. We make some of the same mistakes. Now watch this. A woman without her man is nothing. A woman without her man is nothing. And all you need to do is just put a comma there. Whoop! And you'll find that it immediately changes the context. A woman without her man is nothing. How about this one? Let's eat grandma. Let's eat grandma. Now, how many people want to eat grandma? Of course, nobody wants to eat grandma, but that's why you put the comma there. Let's eat grandma. And folks, what you'll find in scripture is this exact same thing. That comma was not to be there, and you'll find from the rest of scripture that Jesus didn't go straight to heaven. He makes it very clear to Mary Magdalene, I didn't ascend to my Father. Don't worship me yet. I still have to present the sacrifice before my Father. Folks, you see this throughout Scripture. Throughout all of Scripture. Matthew chapter 25, the Bible describes the second coming again. And it describes, now go ahead and write that verse down. Write that down for your notes later on. Matthew 25 describes when God will come with all his glory. And he'll say to the righteous, come enter what? Well, take your Bible, let's go there, because you don't know the verse, that's okay. Matthew chapter 5, verses 31 through 34. You're going to see how scriptural this is. When does God let the righteous into heaven? Well, watch what Matthew says. Verse chapter 25, verses 31, page 962. When the Son of Man comes in his glory, is that talking about the first coming or second coming? Second coming, when, that's future tense, when the Son of Man comes in his glory, and all the holy angels with him, then he will sit on the throne of his glory, and all the nations will be gathered before him, and he will separate them one from another as a shepherd divides his sheep from the goats. Now watch this, verse 33, he will set the sheep on the right hand, but the goats on the left. And the king will say to those on his right hand, come, you blessed of my Father, inherit the kingdom. What's that next word? Prepared for you from the foundation of the world. So when does God give the righteous the kingdom? At the second coming. It is when he comes with all his glory, that's when he's going to allow the righteous to have access to heaven. The Bible makes it very clear that the dead are sleeping. That the dead are sleeping. 1 Corinthians chapter 15, verses 22 through 23. Now watch this. I want you to see how clear this is from the Bible. For as in Adam, all die. We get a gift from Adam. You know what it's called? Death. We'll thank Adam when we see him in heaven one day. For as in Adam, how many die? All die. Last time I checked, 10 out of every 10 people still die. For as in Adam, all die. Even so in Christ, all shall be made alive. but each one in his what? Own order. Okay, let's find out when the righteous are given life. Christ the first fruits. God has immortality. Christ was given the resurrection. He resurrected in a glorified body. He's in heaven right now. Afterward, those who are Christ, when? At his, say that next word, coming. Now, when are the righteous given life? At his coming. At the second coming. Folks, you are seeing straight from the Bible. Don't let any other preacher, any other teacher manipulate what the Word of God says. It is clear and it is based upon the Scriptures alone. Can you say amen? Look what John chapter 6 verse 39 says. This is the will of the Father who sent me, that of all he has given me, I should lose nothing, but should raise it up at the last day. John chapter 6 verse 40. Everyone who sees the Son and believes in him may have everlasting life. And when does he get that everlasting life? I will raise him up at the last, what's that next word? Day. Over and over again. John chapter 11 verse 24. Martha got her theology right. She said to Jesus, Martha, I know that he'll rise again. Talking about Lazarus. I know he'll rise again in the resurrection at the last day. 2 Timothy chapter 4 verse 8. Finally, this is what Paul says in his final letter. Finally, there is laid up for me the crown of righteousness, which the Lord, the righteous judge, will give to me on that day. And not only to me, but also to all those who have loved his appearing. Do you love the second coming of Jesus? Yeah. Are you excited about the second coming of Jesus? Yeah. It is at the second coming of Jesus that we're going to be reunited with all our loved ones who have followed after Christ. And folks, God can't wait for that day, and neither should we. But why is that extremely important for us? Okay, we understand what the Bible teaches, but what does that have to do with end time prophecy? Watch what 1 Timothy chapter 4 verse 1 says right here. I need your attention. This is extremely important. Now the Spirit expressly says, now this is important. Do you guys see what Paul's just starting off by saying? He's saying this. The Holy Spirit says, listen up, Paul. He's expressly talking here. He is saying, the Holy Spirit is warning me about something. And he wants me to communicate it to you, believers. Look what he says. Now the Spirit expressly says, in latter times, that's last day events, some will depart from the faith. Well, why would people depart from the faith? Giving heed to deceiving spirits and doctrines of demons. Who are those individuals that are floating around? What are those apparitions people are seeing? And those haunted houses? Who or what in the world are those things if the dead are sleeping? The Bible makes it very clear that these are deceiving spirits. In other words, they are fallen angels. Don't let anybody else ever tell you otherwise. The Bible makes it very clear that these are demons. And these demons are masquerading as loved ones. In fact, the Bible says something very interesting in Leviticus chapter 20, verse 6. It actually pronounced a death sentence upon anybody who would try to contact a psychic, a medium, because they were not contacting psychics and medium or the departed ones. They were contacting demons. Look what the Bible says right here. And the person who turns to mediums and familiar spirits. Familiar spirits. The root word is family. These spirits know about your family. They know all about you. And so when oftentimes they'll have these mediums and these psychics that are on television and they'll say the most unusual things and all of a sudden that person is convinced. Folks, it should surprise you. It shouldn't surprise you that Satan knows something about you. It shouldn't surprise you. If you're following after God, folks, if you continue to follow after God, there's going to be a greater target pasted on your back. And Satan's going to bring all the deceptions that he can, but we need to base all our beliefs upon the Scriptures. Can you say amen to that? Amen. Praise the Lord for that. Now, where did this thing really take off? It was around the 1840s, where you had the very beginning, of the end of the 1800s, the early 1900s, where you had two individuals called the Fox Sisters. These individuals claimed to hear a tapping, and they would communicate with the tapping in their house. And all of a sudden, they developed this language where these Fox Sisters were actually communicating with somebody who apparently died. But folks, it makes it very clear from the Scriptures that they were not contacting the dead because the dead are sleeping. They were contacting demons. They were contacting demons. And it was from this movement that modern day spiritualism has taken off. They even wrote on their grave, there is no death and there are no what? By the way, who else said that? Satan, you shall not surely die. Folks, the devil said the same thing to Eve. And that lie was so successful during Eve's time, he has taken and promoted all over the world. It's found in nearly every single religion. But we know that eternity, immortality comes as a gift from God. Amen? Comes as a gift from God. In our world today, you're finding this sort of modernizing of spiritualism. You're finding this advertising taking place of these psychics and these wizards. And all of a sudden, it's just seem as fun and games. But folks, listen to me. It's through these things that the devil gains access to hearts and to minds. It's through these teachings that the devil is trying to persuade people to move away from the Word of God and to try to be in contact with demonic spirits. But folks, the Bible warns about that. Stay away from those things. Amen? Stay away from those things. But what you're finding in our world today, not only is it becoming so modern and so likable, not only is it becoming sort of a fashion statement, well, I got my psychic here. Folks, I want to let you know, I'm connected to that work too. You're saying, you're connected to that work? I'm not connected to psychic work, but I am connected. My uncle is a well-known psychic in India. And folks, he doesn't go to the Word of God for answers. He goes somewhere else. These things we need to be careful about, folks. You may think to yourself, oh, it's not that big of a deal. It is, because you're not contacting God. You're not contacting your departed loved ones. You are contacting demons. And the Bible warns against that. We need to stay away from those things, because it's not from God. 2 Corinthians chapter 11, verse 14 talks about Satan. Look what it says. And no wonder, for Satan himself, what's that next word? Transforms into himself, into an angel of light. He appears as one of the good guys. He appears as one of the good guys. But the Bible makes it very clear. He's a shapeshifter. And he will use this gift to his advantage. And we need to be very careful. We need to base what we believe upon the scriptures and the scriptures alone. Like Martin Luther, the word of God is alone is what I stand, and here I stand. Amen? Amen? Here I stand. Folks, what you're finding today, it's not only out in media, it's not only in secularism, but what you're now finding too is that spiritualism is entering the back door of many churches. Many churches. And now this false ideology about what happens to people when they die is now becoming part of the whole thing. You're finding a lot of preachers saying things like, oh, I spoke to Moses, the prophet. I spoke to Samson. I spoke to John the Baptist last night. I spoke to Elisha, and he gave me a message. Or you'll find out people saying things like, Mary spoke to me. But the Bible makes it very clear, she is sleeping in her grave too. Amen? You know, one day I was meeting with somebody, and this woman was very adamant about Mary. And folks, I know Mary's blessed. Amen? But here's the thing. She says, I pray to Mary. I say, you don't need to pray to Mary. You can pray to Jesus. But she says, Mary's blessed. And I say, wait a second. I said, Jesus is more blessed. I said, you need only one redeemer, one mediator, and that's Jesus Christ. And then all of a sudden, the Lord impressed me with this verse. It is so powerful. Take your Bible, go to Luke chapter 11. Luke chapter 11. This verse is going to blow your mind away. Luke chapter 11, verse 27. Luke chapter 11, verse 27, page 1006. So here I am, I'm talking to this woman who's very adamant that Mary's in heaven, that Mary is her mediator. But folks, I'm trying to show her the scripture, and all of a sudden the Lord impresses me, share this verse with her. Verse 27. Are we all there? And it happened, this is talking about Jesus one day when he was at lunch, and it happened as he spoke these things that a certain woman from the crowd raised her voice and said to him, blessed is the womb that bore you and the breast which nursed you. All of a sudden this woman is in the middle of the crowd and she says, praise God for the mother of Jesus. This woman actually calls Mary blessed. But watch what Jesus says next. More than that, blessed are those who keep the word of God. To hear the word of God, and what's that next word? Keep the word of God. So I closed my Bible and I said, who's more blessed than Mary? And she said, those who hear the word of God and keep it. And she put her head down and she says, I think God is trying to speak to me. I said, of course, woman. I said, the Bible's very clear about this. I don't mean to be disrespectful. Folks, I want you to understand something, okay? We don't need to follow after statues. We don't need to worry about going to psychics and medium. If we go straight to the Bible and seek out what the plans and purposes God has for us, He'll reveal them in His time. Amen? We need to only go to the Word of God. And when it comes to the loved ones we have lost, somebody might have told you, oh, they're in heaven right now, and it might have brought you some comfort. But folks, there's a greater comfort found in what the truth of Scriptures teach. That individual is sleeping in the grave. That they're resting, but one day their eyes are going to open, and the first thing they're going to see is the second coming of Jesus. Amen. Can't you wait for that day, folks? Amen. I can't wait for that day. When Jesus comes with all His glory, all His power, and that mighty trumpet of God, and we're going to hear that noise, and all of a sudden the earth is going to shake, and all our loved ones are going to come from the grave, and we're going to be reunited with them in the air. And the Bible says, so shall we always be with the Lord forever. It doesn't say when you die, we are with the Lord forever. No, it says at the second coming, you're with the Lord forever. This is the hope we have as believers, that one day we're going to be reunited at the second coming. That all our loved ones are sleeping, but one day those who have followed after Jesus are going to be resurrected. And God wants you there, because it's going to be the most exciting event of the entire universe. Folks, who wants to raise their hands today and say, Lord, I want to be ready for your second coming. I want to be there on that special day. Amen. Let's bow our heads. Father in heaven, we thank you so much. God, thank you, God, that we have a special hope in your soon return. The blessed hope, as the scriptures call it. And Lord, I just pray we'd be like what Paul says, and those who love his appearing. God, make us people who just don't know about the second coming, but people who love the second coming. Thank you, God, for scriptural truth. And we stand upon the word of God. Lord, bless each person here. May they take comfort. Not one special day when you return. In Jesus' name, amen.
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Come on, let's put our hands together and worship the Lord. Worthy is the Lamb. Worthy is the Lamb. Worthy is the Lamb. Worthy is the Lamb. Worthy is the Lamb. Hallelujah. They shout at football games. They shout at basketball games. They shout at concerts. But we shout in the house of the Lord today.

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